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6: Through the evening, comfortable conditions with much lower humidity and a cooler night as a whole, lows overnight fall back into the 50s. On Sunday, some sunshine gives way to a few clouds. Temperatures still hot in the upper 80s to near 90 degrees. A chance for showers and storms returns Sunday night with our next system. Behind that, it turns cooler into the start of the week with highs back in the more seasonable 70s. From the Stormwatch 9 Weather Center, I'm meteorologist Jacqueline Thomas.

0: the gunman. He had attended a No Kings protest in California.
1: No Kings. Yeah.
0: What did security tell you about what may have been his motives?
1: The reason you have people like that is you have people doing No Kings. I'm not a king. What I am, if I was a king, I wouldn't be dealing with you.
2: Yes. President Trump, the kings, no kings, kings, no kings. The mad gunman at the White House Correspondents Association dinner. He's a no kings guy. He goes, hey, no kings rally. He wants to go to the no kings rally. Every day is an IQ test, and Cole Thomas Allen, 31 years old, living, well, he's not living at home with his mom anymore. Now he's living in a jail, in a lockup, and in a jumpsuit, and I think he's in protective custody because there are a lot of Democrats in jail, and I think we know at this point how dangerous they are. Criminales. Got to do a little Espanol, a little Spanish lilt on there. Criminales. The Democrats love criminals. As we know, we have audio for you today of a nice reporter lady. Nice reporter lady who went to a No Kings rally. And she asked the Democrats at the No Kings rally a series of questions, which turned out to be pretty funny unintentionally. Because when you're asking a liberal a question, chances are pretty good they don't know the answer. And this nice lady reporter, I've got her for you coming up. She is wonderful. What's her name? Christy Lee. Christy Lee. L-E-I-G-H. Christy Lee, not L-E-E or L-I, as the Democrats prefer. You know, the Chinese Lee, General Lee, all that stuff. But remember, the chairman of the Joint Chiefs betraying his country and the president of the United States with General Lee, the Democrat chairman of the Joint Chiefs. But I digress. The No Kings rally that was attended by Christy Lee, news reporter, asking people questions, pretty funny stuff, I've got to say. Saw it this morning. Who sent it to me? I'm going to have to take a look at who sent it to me, but it's a great one. And you know what, Michael, I think I'd like to go to it right now. Get the ball rolling here, because we've got a lot, as always, we've got so much stuff that I should start getting to it. But this remarkable event, the Democrats, they're chanting around with signs, and no kings, no kings. And, well, Trump is a king, and he behaves like a dictator. And God forbid you'd ask a question like, how many genders are there? That always trips him up, too. But if you ask, well, how is he a king? It's great. Now here, let's go to the audio for the great American audience out there. The No Kings liberal rally in Texas, where they're carrying Telerico signs, Telefrico. They've got their Telefrico signs, and they're a bunch of white people who are marching, and they're liberals. You can almost smell them in the videotape. That's kind of like one of those Walmart references for the. But honestly, they don't bathe these people. The reporter Christy Lee, and she speaks to a number of liberals that are marching, and she asks them trick questions like, well, you say Trump is a king, or he acts like a king. Tell me how. Give me an example. And that's where the Democrats, right there, you just ask the first obvious question, and they crumble, they fall apart. So here is the nice lady news reporter, Christy Lee, talking to Democrats at a No Kings rally in Texas and asking them a trick question like, you say Trump is a king or behaves like a king. Explain what you mean by that, and that's it. And then the wheels come off. Christy Lee is the reporter. Liberal idiots are the interview subjects. And remember, every day is an IQ test.
3: What do you make of the fact that he was democratically elected, even won the popular vote? How does that make him a king?
4: It doesn't make him a king. It makes him a president, not a king.
3: Well, this is called No Kings. So what does that mean to you?
4: It means we got to get rid of him. He's not a king. It's a democratic process, and we've gone that route with him. Now he's acted like a king.
2: Now what? I'm sorry, what? Tardo, hey, step over here. We're going to do a brainwave check here. What does it know? And you hear the bitterness, the anger in his voice, because he's a white liberal. and he's unintelligent, ill-informed, and ignorant, and angry. They're all angry. If you ask a nine-year-old, what do you think about global warming, they'll tell you, the earth is on fire and we're all going to die soon. And then if you say, how does that make you feel as a nine-year-old, that nine-year-old will say angry, because there's a mental illness out there and the Democrats are spreading it the same way they're spreading monkeypox. Well, similar. The technique, the method may be a little bit different, but it's spreading like wildfire also. So that guy, as a white guy, he's a middle-aged guy. He's in his late 50s, I'd say. And he's just angry and bitter. And what's he saying? He's not saying, not making any sense. Christy Lee asks, hey, you know, just give me an example to talking from one person to the other. Give me an example of, you know, the kingly behavior, the royal and imperious behavior of President Donald Trump.
3: Can you give me a specific example?
4: Specific example? Well, there's a million of them all put together.
2: There are always a million of them.
4: There's no one example.
2: There is no one
3: example.
2: Is that
3: one or two?
4: There's more than one or two.
3: No, can you give me one or two examples?
4: I'm not off the top of my head.
2: I'm not a biologist, you know. What is that? I not off the top of my head. Well, you're at the No Kings rally. You got a sign. You got a funny hat on. You're out here marching. You're angry. You're bitter. You should be able to give me an example. And you're screaming, "Trump is a king! Trump is a king!" Which makes no sense. And of course, there the King of England is visiting the United States, Washington D.C. and New York thus far. Virginia later on today, coming back from New York aboard the royal aircraft. And all that good stuff. Shouldn't they be protesting against him? But they're protesting against Trump. Because it's not about kings and it's not about royalty. It's never about the things they say it's about. It's really about mental illness. That's the reality. But wait, she's not done, because she's still talking to the people at the No Kings rally in Texas. And she's doing a very nice job. Christy Lee, longtime television news reporter and anchor, and she's doing a great job out on the street.
4: I can, I guess. I'm just in loss of thought here.
2: Yeah, on, clearly. Give me two examples.
4: There's a lot of things.
3: Okay.
4: Yeah. I can't really...
3: Okay, well, thank you.
2: All right, well, thank you. Obviously, you're mentally impaired. You're suffering from intellectual dwarfism. Can you say dwarfism, or do you have to say little personism? With the Democrats around. Amazing stuff. So, and then she went on to another severely mentally ill Democrat. Michael even put it on the cut sheet here. Different Smid, it says here on the cut sheet for our audio sound bites. Different Smid. And so he's a king. Well, tell me how President Trump is a king.
5: I know what Biden did. I don't agree with all of it, but this is way worse than what any other president
3: what makes it worse
5: in this country. You can't see that? I don't have anything more to say if you don't know.
2: Oh, okay. Well, so you can't explain why you're here, what you're talking about, what you're protesting, what your complaint is. You're suffering from mental and intellectual dwarfism. And, well, if you can't tell me, if I don't already know, then I'll just go on to this ridiculous man over here, presumably to your left.
3: What makes President Trump a king?
6: Himself.
2: Himself.
3: What specific policies or actions?
6: Oh, everything that he does. The man's a fascist.
3: Can you give me an example?
6: Oh, boy, of everything that he does.
2: Yeah, name one.
6: He just tries to put his name on everything.
2: He put his name on the Kennedy Center. That was pretty funny. The Trump Kennedy. I guess that's fascism. And then they went and firebombed a synagogue, because you know how Democrats are. They've been attacking and firebombing a lot of synagogues and Jews, wherever they find them, while they're calling everybody Nazis and fascists. I've been saying for many years, for how long now, Michael? These people have no sense of irony. And boy, do they have no sense of irony. Christy then moved on to a woman. And you notice that none of them have an answer. She's trying to get an answer. You're saying Trump is a king and you're protesting against Trump the king. Tell me why he's a king. And not a single one can even begin a half a sentence of explanation. Democrat woman, you know, more than 51% of white liberal women are mentally ill.
3: What specific action or policy is the Trump administration acting like a king? He wants to be a dictator. He loves dictators. He wants to be a dictator. And didn't he just remove a dictator from Venezuela? He went in and stole them.
2: By the way, the chanting in the background is Democrats chanting that they learned at mentally ill school. They're chanting, what is it? Trump is a pedophile. Trump rapes children. This is what they say. Barack Obama rapes children, but only boys, only little boys. And so does Big Mike. Big Mike. Now, I mean, it's just what I don't really believe that Barack Obama rapes little boy children. You can't rule it out entirely. But this is just what the Democrats do, and they train their moronic masses, the pustule that is the Democrat voter base, to be crazy, to be mentally ill. To again, it's the old gurgle thing. And a lie told once remains a lie. A lie told a thousand times becomes the truth, at least stupid people. And Christie went back to here. Now there's a white liberal man there.
4: It's disappeared. There are people that are American citizens that immigrated to this country illegally, and they're gone. Some people.
3: Can you give me a specific example? Because I'm not aware of any American.
4: You're not aware of that? It's being
3: no.
4: in the news.
3: Can you give me a specific example?
4: There.
7: Donald Trump raped children.
3: Of an American citizen.
4: I know it's a setup. What you're
3: no,
4: doing.
3: I want you told me an American citizen has been deported.
4: Look it up, but
3: that's
4: just,
3: a big claim. I just want to know.
4: There are several of them.
2: There are several of them. Americans say this is Democrat Party talking points. They shoot people and loot whatever is nearby and firebomb, you know, the Jewish governor's house and all this good stuff. So that's the No Kings March in Texas. And a journalist showed up, which doesn't happen very often because we don't have a lot of those. Christie Lee, it's KRISTILEIGH. I had to search it a couple of times before I got to the right place. But she's asking them what would seem to be obvious questions. And not a single one of them was capable of even beginning to answer, hey, what are you doing here? I'm against Trump. He's a king. The king of England is here. Maybe you're confused. Is that what you're talking about? No, he's a fascist. And they just do the Democrat Party talking points. And, you know, I've got to say, the Democrat leader in the House of Representatives, Hakeem Jeffries, who should have an AK-47 slung over his shoulder and be wearing a red beret at this point. What did he say earlier this week, Michael? Absolute war against everybody in all directions, all at once, all the time?
8: We are in an era of maximum warfare. Everywhere, all the time.
2: That's right. Maximum warfare, everywhere, all the time. And the New York Times applauds. They say, oh, the Democratic leader, the man who would be Speaker of the House, maximum warfare, everywhere, all the time. And they applaud that because, you know, they're part of this cabal. They're unwell.
3: Can you give me a specific example?
4: Not off the top of my head.
2: Yeah, and anything else off the top of your head? Because I don't think there's a lot coming off the top of your head. That's the Democrat Party, isn't it amazing?
4: I know it's a setup, what you're doing.
2: It's a setup. I know it's a setup. He's paranoid. There's a conspiracy taking place because somebody asked him, what are you doing here? And it was so confusing to him. He sounds like an educated man, a college-educated man. I'm going to guess a postgraduate degree for him. And you ask them the most fundamental, the most basic of questions, and they're stumped. They're done. They can't do it. Aren't they amazing? Yes, sir. I've got a funny one coming up for you. Alexandria Ocasio-Cortez. You know her. She's one of the heroes of the Democrat Party, and she is not bright at all. Not bright. She's really got nothing to do with her. It's all about her caboose. That's the thing about AOC. And not much else. But she was asked a question or two in front of the Capitol yesterday by a reporter and got answers just, you know, they just don't know. They have no idea what is going on in the world and in the country. And if you ask them, they prove it every time. They demonstrate every time that they have no clue, no earthly idea what's going on around them. But they regurgitate Democrat Party talking points, just like the mad gunman at the White House Correspondents' Dinner the other night, because he's just a typical Democrat at this point. He's barely even mentally ill compared to the rest of them. Cole Allen of Torrance, California, He was planning on being martyred, but he wasn't martyred. So the Democrats will martyr him down the line. They'll find a way. And hey, where's Luigi Mangione? Oh, he's due, by the way, their boy, the Democrat, Cole Thomas Allen. He's due in court again today. The Democrats are going to turn him into the victim of the story, and many places they already have turned him into the victim of the story. The Democrat Party is a violent, mentally ill, criminal organization. Discuss.
9: Trump's a bitch.
10: Yeah, why is that?
9: I don't know. He's just, we don't like him. Yeah. That's the word around here.
10: Any particular reason why you don't like him?
9: No clue at all. I'm just going with everybody else saying.

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0: Lots more good Democrat stuff coming up. And we remain at 888-630-9625. With that, let's go and talk to the great American people. Let's go to Vincent, calling from Connecticut. Vincenzo, Vincente. Hey, you're on the Chris Plant Show.
1: How are you, Mr. Plant, with an E?
0: Couldn't be better. Couldn't be better. I have an extra vowel.
1: Extra. So a couple things I wanted to go over. I'm a young guy, and I want to tell you a lot of young... Well, I don't know about a lot of young people, but I'm listening to you, and I hope there's a lot more blue-collar young people listening to the things you have to say, because you just... The way you put things is just, you know, is just great, because you don't sugarcoat nothing, and I love it.
0: Well, why would I sugar? There's so much sugarcoating on. I don't want to join the crowd.
1: And a couple of other things. I won't give you any business about you working for CNN. We're going to let that slide. But I'm a blue-collar guy. I work with a chainsaw all day long. I'm standing on the side of the road in the rain. Mm-hmm. And, you know, if I'm going to go out there and complain about having just a problem, a king, or, you know, if I'm going to complain about taxes, I better know what I'm talking about. I'm talking to a guy who just deals with a chainsaw all day long, and I know what I'm doing. And I think every day is an IQ test. Like, come on. What's going on here? What's wrong with these people? Can we say these people?
0: You do listen. That's fun. Listen.
1: Every day, sir. Every day.
0: Well, you're the best. I got to tell you, when I was in my early 20s, I was working as a landscaper in Santa Barbara, California, Montecito, California, and digging trenches and putting in, built-in sprinkler systems and laying sod, doing all kinds of stuff like that, building walkways and things. And it was fun. We had fun because we were out all day. And with a couple of other guys, a few other guys, we had fun. We went and drank beer afterward. And it was a good job. Montecito, California. And it was a Chip Collister. I worked for a guy named Chip Collister doing landscaping. I liked that job.

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0: We got AOC. She's the brightest bulb in the Democrat chandelier. Oh, this is a fun story too, because the Democrats are all criminals. There is a Democrat member of the House of Representatives named Jamie Raskin. He's widely viewed as the lost Marx brother. He'd be the fifth Marx brother, or whichever, depending on how you count. Democrat Congressman Jamie Raskin, Robert Broadhurst reports, has been ordered to repay the federal government $304,000 that he took from the illegal alien student loan debt relief program. The Democrats set up a pile of cash to give money to illegal aliens that somehow have student debt. And now we all get to pay for it because the Democrats are all criminals. And Jamie Raskin is one of those criminals. And now he's being ordered to pay back $304,000. Listen to this, that he took from the illegal alien student loan debt relief program for his daughter's tuition at Stanford. So wait, he stole $304,000. Stole it. Should be an FBI raid with rifles and hoods pre-dawn. Shoot his dog, the usual. You know, but isn't that amazing? Quoting now, Mr. Raskin knew the program would be shot down, wrote 14th District Judge Joseph A. Barron. So he pushed his application through using his position. You know, he's a Democrat member of Congress from Maryland. Raskin's defense was that the program was perfectly legal when he took the money. That defense is summarily rejected, the judge said. The judge also noted that the Raskins were worth more than $14 million. A member of Congress, you know, makes whatever, $170,000 a year or something. So naturally, he's worth $14 million. He must be a very good investor, like Nancy Pelosi, or maybe Pelosi was giving him stock tips in exchange for hot oil foot rub downs or something like that. So the judge noted that the Raskins are worth $14 million and shouldn't have qualified in the first place for the student debt relief. But he is an illegal alien lover, and he sees the money, the pool of money for illegal aliens that the Democrats stole from us, like the gang of armed criminals that they are. And he said, hey, I'm going to take $304,000 out of here, and we'll pay off our daughter's tuition at Stanford, a fairly exclusive institution. Yeah, worth more than $400,000. They shouldn't have qualified for the loan relief in the first place. The judge says, there is grounds for a criminal case here if ever this court saw one. So bring the criminal case, time to bring the criminal case against the criminal who is the Democrat congressman from Maryland. $304,000. And when you're a Democrat, you do that without batting an eye, and you're a member of Congress and on and on. Just amazing stuff. These people. Can I just say these people? I think we have a Brooke Rollins audio soundbite, don't we? And this is our agriculture secretary, because agriculture oversees a lot of food stamps. Because, you know, agriculture, that's food. And then we have stamps for food to feed the starving and fat criminals from every hellhole around the world. They line up to steal our money, too. And you know who's there to help them? Every filthy Democrat in Washington. But listen to this. Our Agriculture Secretary, Brooke Rollins, yesterday testifying on... she's testifying on Capitol Hill. She's not... In this moment, she's not. She's doing an interview on the television news. But she points out, she says, in just one state, this is what the Democrats have done. 14,000, that's like an army division, 14,000 individuals receive SNAP, that's food stamps, you know, welfare. 14,000 over in one state alone, more than 14,000 individuals receiving food stamp benefits, SNAP, were driving luxury vehicles Now listen to Secretary Brooke Rollins on this subject.
1: Previously, no data was shared. We had no idea where the taxpayer dollars were spent. Just one red state, the recent dump of data, we found SNAP recipients had more than 2,000 Tesla owners, 200 Alfa Romeo owners, more than 144 that were receiving food stamps were driving Porsches. Again, this is the data dumps we're getting because that we before we had no accountability on any of these programs. We now are requiring accountability. The blue states are suing us. They don't want to share the data. And can you imagine, this was a red state where there is actually some taxpayer accountability. Imagine what's happening in the blue states if that's happening in the red states.
0: Only one state she's talking about, and she doesn't name the state, but she points out, and she was on the Fox Business Channel yesterday morning in the 7 a.m. hour, and she's doing a great job explaining it. One single state, and it gets worse because she mentioned a few of the cars, more than 2,000 Teslas being driven by people on food stamps. Do you drive a Tesla? More than 300. They've got 306 Land Rovers driven by people on food stamps. Those are nice, very, very expensive vehicles. 244 Alfa Romeos, nice Italian cars. 141 Porsches, nice German car. 59 Maseratis being driven by people on food stamps, on SNAP. But wait, it gets better. 11 Lamborghinis. This is just in one state, and it's just cars. This is just the cars. Forget about the crack and the summer homes and the, you know, penthouse condos and everything. But it gets better. 11 Lamborghinis being driven by people on food stamps. Three Ferraris and, hang on, three Bentleys. The, you know, the first cousin of the Rolls Royce. And these are people on food stamps that we're giving our money for SNAP benefits. How many of them are illegal aliens? The correct answer, the Democrat answer, is as many as possible. As many as possible. Three Bentleys, three Ferraris, people on food stamps driving these automobiles. 14,000 individuals in one state receiving SNAP who are driving, and they found 14,000 luxury vehicles, more than 2,000 Teslas, 300 Land Rovers, 244 Alfa Romeos, 141 Porsches, 59 Maseratis, 11 Lamborghinis, three Ferraris, you know, Magnum PI on food stamps over here, and three Bentleys because, you know, who... what illegal alien deadbeat bum on food stamps shouldn't be driving a Bentley? I assume in the back seat with an illegal alien gang member in the front driving the Bentley as the chauffeur-driven Bentley. Just amazing, amazing stuff. The Democrats. The Democrats did all of this. The Democrats are responsible for all of this. Yes, sir. In fact, under the Trump administration, 4.3 million Americans have been moved off of these food stamps, off of SNAP. And still, we've got people driving Bentleys and Ferraris that are on food stamps. And I believe that what she said was that this is a Republican state where they've started trying to hold people accountable. So let's go to California and Minnesota and New York and look at the Democrat states where they're happy that the illegal alien gang members are robbing us blind. And the Democrats cheer that on, and they incite more of it. They really do. Okay, that's a crazy story that I definitely wanted to get to. These people. I was wondering earlier today, when the Democrat Party broke away into the Confederate States of America, did they redistrict the states? Did they redraw the House? Because, you know, the Democrats, they wanted to count slaves as three-fifths of a person in order to increase the number of seats they had in the House of Representatives. That was the overwhelming reason for them to want to count slaves as three-fifths of a person, because Republicans were saying, well, you can't count your property as people for purposes of apportioning representation in the House of Representatives. And the Democrat Party said, the hell we can't. Come on, we got slaves. We got to benefit from them in every way. The Democrat Party, they're really some. All right, let's go back to the phones, Michael. Let's go to Warren, calling from Winterville, North Carolina. Warren, you're on the Chris Plant Show.
2: Hello, Chris. I called a couple of days ago with the numbers about the assassinations. And careful check, one out of 16 Democrat presidents have been shot and killed. And it is 3 out of 19 Republicans. And if you reduce that, 3 out of 19 comes about to 1 out of 6. And I was wondering, I'm sure you know what else you can do that you have a 1 out of 6 chance of being shot and killed.
0: Right. Being a crack dealer in Southeast Washington, D.C.?
2: Russian roulette.
0: Oh, that's true. Yeah, Russian roulette with a six shooter. You got a like a Smith and Wesson 38 revolver with a six round a pistol, and yeah, you put one. So that's Russian roulette. That's pretty good.
2: Oh, yeah, becoming a Republican president is like going around a Russian roulette. And you wonder if these people have a death wish who are running for president as a Republican. But like you say, if you want to be killed, all you have to do is go to a heavily Democrat populated area. And there you're walking down the street, about 1 out of 6, I think, chances of being shot and killed. On the other hand, though, they're only murdering minorities, or by and large, in these Democrat enclaves, so maybe that wouldn't work for them.
0: Well, the news media doesn't get upset about it, and the Democrat Party leadership doesn't get upset about it, and then they abort 40% of the black population before they take their first breath. And then if you survive the first culling by the Democrat Party, which is maybe the biggest culling, you know, then you honestly during the war in Iraq, even, you know, at the.

0: one member of the Manson family, Lynette Squeaky Fromm, and then Sarah Jane Moore, a Democrat suburban housewife who wanted to shoot and kill the President of the United States, Gerald Ford. Just amazing stuff. So, yeah, three Republicans out of 19 presidents, Republican presidents, shot and killed, assassinated. Three more Republicans, presidents, shot and wounded. And then you said, I'm a little confused about the, you say, what, there have been 16 Democrat presidents, is that correct?
1: Yes, 16 separate presidents. Again, I'm relying on the internet, and we know what happens with that. But they said there were 16 different people that were Democrats. Of course, you know, FDR served multiple terms and all that.
0: Right.
1: But real quickly, I want to get to Ilhan Omar. I'm wondering, the guy who attacked her with the salad dressing is being prosecuted. I'm wondering if we can find out if the guy, the federal employee who was attacked with the sub sandwich, did that have salad dressing on it? Because if it did, I think we can charge him, because it's apparently chargeable if you attack someone with a condiment, but not with a sub sandwich.
0: Yeah, that's right. He got a free pass, the guy that that attacked with the Subway sandwich, violently attacked and assaulted. I think they just dropped charges, didn't they? I think that was a free pass.
1: Yeah, but if it had salad dressing on him, then we need to go back and charge him for the attack with the salad dressing.
0: Yeah, there are additional charges, aggressive charges for using salad dressing.
1: But
0: enhancements.
1: But people are all over Ilhan Omar about that whole World War XI thing, and because, of course, they're criticizing her for not knowing the Roman numerals or history. But I think we should be congratulating her for being able to read, because I didn't know she could do that. I mean, based on what I've heard her say, I was kind of surprised. And I'm kind of assuming that as a little girl in Somalia that she took the short camel to school.
0: Honestly, she did take the little one-hump camel. She had to take the dromedary to school. The Bactrian camels were not for her. Two, she had to take the short camel to school. That's pretty funny. I like that. Yeah, and you're right, throwing the apple cider vinegar salad dressing, apple cider vinegar. Yeah, Anthony Kazmierczak, I think is his name. And he was just fine. I gotta tell you, the Democrat Party, they are the Soviet Union, Warren. They really are.
1: One more thing, real quickly, about Ilhan, and I'm wondering if her brother carried her books to school.
0: You know, when they were dating as kids, you think that'd be?
1: Yeah, maybe. You know, I mean, it sounds logical to me.
0: It would be the thoughtful thing. That's why she grew up liking him so much, and then just had to marry him. That's your Democrat Party. Warren, good stuff. So that's right. We want about a 1-6 chance, and that's Russian roulette with a six shooter. That's pretty amazing stuff. Good stuff. I'm glad you called back, Warren. Warren and I were talking about this and the presidential assassinations and the Democrat Party being a violent, criminal, murderous mob of assassins and suicide attackers and mentally ill people, the mainstream of the Democrat Party. That's right. If you're a Republican president, you've got a 1-6 chance of being assassinated. And that means, I think, Warren, that means that you'd have a 1-3 chance of being shot as a Republican president, since three more shot and wounded. And it's all the left. It's all the Democrat Party. Violent, criminally insane. The Socialist Workers' Party of America. You know, the Democrat Party. That's, hey, it worked in Germany for them. Why not here?
2: The last time the Alien Enemies Act was invoked, it was during World War XI.

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0: All right, let us, as guy, I got to tell you, in Los Angeles, California, they have, they're right now, they're in the midst of a record outbreak of the long since eradicated medieval disease, typhus, which is flea-borne. So there are a bunch of flea-bitten hoes out there in California, I think is the thing. A flea-borne outbreak of typhus, the medieval, deadly medieval disease, is spreading like wildfire because Democrats run the city of Los Angeles, and there are piles of homeless people laying on sidewalks, and they banned rat poisons, so now the rat population is 10 times what it was, and the fleas and the homeless people and the Democrats. Really, it's because of the Democrats. Let's go to the telephones. Let's go to Carlo, calling from Arlington, Virginia. Carlo, you're on the Chris Plant Show.
1: Hi, Chris. Thanks for taking my call.
0: Yeah, man.
1: I heard you talking about the people on food stamps with these expensive cars.
0: Yeah.
1: My father used to do the grocery shopping, and he was a waiter at Martin's Tavern, and my mother was a waitress. He would see people paying with food stamps and getting in Cadillacs, and I saw it myself. And I had an argument with somebody on Facebook. They told me that absolutely does not happen. Of course it does.
0: Right. Yes, well, people are free to believe whatever they want to believe. But Democrats live in a world of suspended disbelief. They take whatever the party says. The lie told 1,000 times becomes the truth. Right, Carlo? Your father was
1: a
0: waiter at...
1: I told my friend that yesterday.
0: Your father was a waiter at Martin's Tavern.
1: That's correct.
0: The world-famous Martin's Tavern in Georgetown, Washington, D.C. Very cool. That's great. Well, right, and like a normal person, he's counting his money, he's going to the store, and he's careful about what he buys. And then the illegal alien with food stamps, what kind of, what did he drive away in? Cadillac?
1: Cadillacs. I saw it several times. And a guy on Facebook told me, absolutely, it does not happen. But, you know, Democrats have mental illness, as you say all the time.
0: Yeah, man. Yeah. Good stuff, Carlo. I gotta tell you, there's a lot of crazy out there. We've got to get the truth out there.

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1: A possible breakthrough. I'm Carmen Roberts, Fox News. President Trump announced today the U.S. and Iran will sign a memorandum of understanding tomorrow and that the Strait of Hormuz would immediately reopen. Fox's Max Gordon reports from Dubai.
2: According to a senior administration official, the performance-based deal includes the destruction and removal of Iran's nuclear material, Iran dismantling its nuclear program, no sanctions relief until compliance, opening up the Strait of Hormuz, and ending the funding of terrorist groups. But as Washington sells their version, Iranian state media released their own details, emphasizing U.S. commitments to lift sanctions, withdraw its forces, and release frozen Iranian funds. Potentially, the trickiest part of the negotiations would be saved for the second stage, which is where the U.S. and Iran would negotiate the issue of nuclear materials.
1: Iran said it would not sign a deal tomorrow, but possibly within a few days. That signing is expected to be electronic. A medical examiner rules the death of a Haitian asylum seeker after her release from federal custody a homicide. 31-year-old Daphne Michel died of hypothermia in March after being found at a Pittsburgh bus shelter. Officials say she was suffering from severe mental health issues and faced a major language barrier when she was released days earlier. Her family plans to sue ICE. Early voting gets underway in New York.
3: Voters across New York State can now head to the polls to cast an early ballot in several House primaries. The three most competitive races are actually here in New York City. These races will serve as a test of the strength and power behind the Democratic Socialist Movement and Mayor Zohran Mamdani. Today he rallied with one of the candidates, Daria Lisa Avila Chevalier. She is a Democratic Socialist and longtime community organizer who has led anti-Israel protest.
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13: Through the evening, comfortable conditions with much lower humidity and a cooler night as a whole, lows overnight fall back into the 50s. On Sunday, some sunshine gives way to a few clouds, temperatures still hot in the upper 80s to near 90 degrees. A chance for showers and storms returns Sunday night with our next system. Behind that, it turns cooler into the start of the week with highs back in the more seasonable 70s. From the Stormwatch 9 Weather Center, I'm meteorologist Jacqueline Thomas.

0: Well, guys, this was exciting today. King Charles and Queen Camilla were in New York City. This afternoon, Charles met Mayor Mamdani. The mayor told Charles about his plan to make all the buses free. And the king said, and what is a bus?
1: Boy, they really just have nothing. And I'm sure they can't come up with anything. And what is the bus? No, actually, the communist mayor of New York, who's a jihadi and a racist, anti-Semite, National Socialist Workers Party kind of guy, he said if he had a chance to talk to King Charles the 111th, that he'd demand that Great Britain return a jewel that they've had for hundreds of years to India. India. There is a jewel in one of the British crowns. And the mayor of New York wants to start World War... What World War would it be? 111. It will be World War 111. According to Democrat members of Congress. We've got more. We got AOC. I've got AOC coming up. She's not a bright one. The Independent out of the United Kingdom. AOC calls for more Democrat-leaning states to redraw election maps after Supreme Court ruling and GOP push. Unfortunately, we have to provide balance, said the squad member. She's a third world low IQ bimbo. I think I can say bimbo in this context, can't I? Hey, bimbo. You remember the Democrats when Bill Clinton was busted for having sexual relations with every woman that walked past him? It was James Carville that said, oh, that's nothing but bimbo eruptions. So Bill Clinton sexually assaults women, and then the Democrat Party insults them and calls them bimbos because, you know, Democrats, they're not on our side. But AOC saying the Democrats have to get busy now redistricting states that they control to steal congressional seats because it's so terrible what happened in Texas that they have to do it in 49 states. They have to do it everywhere because they have the brains of little children, angry little ranting two-year-olds that you want to smack across the room. And honestly, here's you got to go and start redistricting, AOC says. Listen to this. As of 2026, highlighted by figures, J.D. Vance has put the figures out, and you might have seen them on social media posts. Republican candidates in New England, New England is six states. It's Maine, New Hampshire, Vermont, Massachusetts, Rhode Island, and Connecticut. And if you lump them together, as is often done, and call it New England, you'll see that Republicans tend to get about 40% of the vote there, about 40, and that six-state cluster. Republicans take in about 40% of the vote, and they have zero seats in the House of Representatives. Zero. Six states, 40% of the vote, zero representation in the House of Representatives from any of those six states because the criminals have stolen our elections from us. And that's the Democrat Party. When I say the criminals, I think you know what I'm talking about. Congrats, the just amazing stuff. So, Republican candidates often receive roughly 40% of the votes in New England, that six-state area, yet have sometimes held zero seats in the U.S. House of Representatives from any of those six states, from all six of those states, from New England, zero seats in the House of Representatives. That means the Democrats have all of the seats in the House of Representatives from all six states. And I love this. This is what it says. This scenario is attributed to voter concentration patterns and district mapping. That is, the Democrats in the state houses there are redrawing the congressional districts in order to steal every seat in the House from all six states from New England. Right? So following the 2022 elections, Democrats won all 21 federal House seats in New England, all of New England, marking a complete shutout, right? Now, while Democrats dominate, nearly 40% of voters in the six-state region often vote Republican. 40% of the vote, 0% of the seats in the House. That's because Democrats stole them. Because they're criminals. Isn't that amazing? Yes, sir. They claim they try to explain it. You know, they've got a guy named Moon Dutchin. Analysis, of course, of voting patterns. Says the lack of Republican representation in New England, not having a single seat in the House of Representatives, he says is largely due to geographic distribution of voters. Yeah, isn't everything? With Republicans often spread out and Democrats highly concentrated, spreading monkeypox in a pile, you know, in somebody else's house when they're not there, making it harder to secure a majority in any single district. That's because of the way it was redistricted by the Democrats, rather than solely redistricting. But the Democrats are furious today because the Supreme Court said you can't circle black areas and Latino areas, or as they say, Latinx, or Latinx? Latinx. Latin, it's whatever it is. They're all mental. You can't. The Democrats say, oh, we have to be able to draw lines around black neighborhoods and give them nothing but black voters to vote for nothing but black Democrat candidates, and then Latinx, you know, for gang members and things like that. But and the Democrats say, we absolutely have to draw lines around black and Latinx neighborhoods in order to give them representation in the House. But not the same with Republicans, because it's about power. And they're racists. Let's keep that in mind. The Boston Herald noted that 41% of New Englanders voted for the GOP president in 2024, emphasizing the continued gap between voting percentage and representation. So, again, the Boston Herald, a liberal left-wing outfit, 41% of New Englanders, 41%, voted Republican, and they have zero seats from all six states. And that's because of gerrymandering that the Democrats have taken to be natural, normal. It's what everybody does. It's what they do all the time. And when New England, all six states, doesn't send a single Republican to the House of Representatives, while they're screaming over here and threatening the Supreme Court again and calling them all kinds of terrible names, they've been doing it for decades, for generations. It's perfectly normal to them in Illinois, in California, in New England. Every place they have a stronghold, they steal every seat. And they don't bat an eye. They don't think a thing about it. And then you say, all right, well, let's see. In Texas, we've noticed you Democrats are doing a lot of this around the country. So, and New York and Maryland, where, again, you've got about 40%. Republican voters in Maryland, and there are 8 congressional seats there, and the Democrats have 7 of them right now, but that's not enough. The communist governor, Wes Moore, should be Les Moore, he is saying that they're, and the Democrats in the State House in Annapolis, they're going to redistrict the one Republican out of existence. That's their plan. That's what they've said, because they're functional communists, if not literal communists. And again, you got Maine, you got a Republican senator, not a single representative from the House. New Hampshire have occasionally had Republican representation in the past, but not anymore because the Democrats. But the region has seen a sharp decline in elected Republicans, and that's got everything to do with the Democrats drawing the boundaries of congressional districts so that the Democrat Party can steal them without rolling tanks in the street, which the left does in so many other places around the world. Isn't that amazing? And J.D. Vance has talked about this many times in the past, and he's posted on his Twitter account and so on. J.D. Vance saying back in October of last year, just a handful of months ago, said, this is really something. New England's 6 states vote about 40% Republican and have literally 0 Republican representatives in Congress. Sure. That's and they've got, you know, he posted a Democrat posting on Twitter with a map of New England, and it's all blue, which means communist, because everything is a lie with these people. And we're the only country in the world that doesn't call the left red. We call the left blue. And we call conservative pro-American people red because the communists got to choose. That's really what happened when the media pulled that dirty trick. But Andrew Follett says Democrats currently enjoy very favorable maps. New England votes about 40% Republican, yet has literally zero Republicans in the, as U.S. House members. And the Democrats laugh at that, and they say that's great. And then they redistrict along racial lines, which is illegal, and they say that's great. And if you point out that they're racists, then they firebomb a Jew. You know, that's the Democrat Party. Aren't they amazing? And so AOC is demanding that the Democrats go to whatever states they haven't stolen already and see what the criminals can do to steal more, because that's who they are. They're really something. And all right, well, with that said, you've got where does that AOC thing? Because that's number 19. That's all the way back at number 19. AOC issues demanding that Democrats, they're driving towards civil war again. The party that got us into the American Civil War, into World War One, into World War Two, into the Korean War, into the Vietnam War. Pay no attention. This is a funny item. TMZ, the showbiz people, they're in Washington now. They've set up. They break more news than the New York Times. They really do, and they have for many years. TMZ reporter ran into AOC, Alexandria Ocasio-Cortez, and said, "Hey, I got a question for you, AOC. When are we going to have a girly girl president? Since you know." You just keep losing. You got Hillary, Diane, Rod M. Clinton. Where's she? She's at home counting her millions of ill-gotten gains. And you got, you know, dummy. She lost. Donald Trump. The Democrats have put up two women for the presidency of the United States in the history of the Democrat Party. And both of them lost to Donald Trump, which is pretty funny, in non-consecutive elections, which makes it a little bit more fun. But honestly, here's the TMZ reporter, I don't know who it is, talking to AOC.
2: What do you think we're going to have first? Are we going to have a female president first or a gay president?
3: Well, we don't know if we've already had a gay president.
2: Hey, that's true.
3: I think there are chances that maybe we have, but I don't know.
1: Yeah, that's just because everybody you know is gay. That's the problem, that Democrats have this problem a lot. They really do. They don't know any straight people. They don't know any smart people. They don't know a lot of people they don't know. And when we heard this, said, wait a minute, when are we going to have the first gay president and the first woman president? What's the difference, really? To Democrats, it's all, they're in different identity buckets, but at least they're DEI qualified, right? They got that. But when we heard this, said, hey, we're going to have our first, and she says, well, maybe we've had our first gay president. And obviously, everybody thought the same thing. Reminded us of, it was TMZ, actually, in 2014, that bumped into Joan Rivers, the great comedian Joan Rivers, on the sidewalk in New York, and asked Joan Rivers the same question.
4: Do you think that the country will see the first, the United States will see the first gay president or the first woman president?
5: We already have it with Obama, so let's just calm down.
4: Got it.
5: You know Michelle is a trans.
4: I'm sorry, she's a what?
5: A transgender. We all know.
4: Oh, my gosh.
1: Oh, my gosh. It's a TMZ reporter, and he knows he just got a great soundbite there with Joan Rivers. And said and it was funny because TMZ asked the same question in 2014 that they just asked AOC yesterday, and that is, well, we have the first woman president or the first gay president, which will come first? And Joan Rivers gave a great answer, and AOC says, well, you know, she's thinking, well, Barack Obama's gay, right? So Larry Sinclair says so. So AOC is thinking, we've already had Barack Obama, so we got that. You know, of course, Big Mike. Big Mike is the, isn't that great? And AOC, she's got more nuggets of wisdom for the political universe.
2: If you had to guess, what do you think we'll have first? Because a lot of people are like, we tried female candidates a couple times in a row. Yeah. They didn't work out.
1: Not in a row.
2: So, like, Democrats are now a little bit hesitant about doing it again.
3: I mean, honestly, I think anything can happen. I don't really buy into the skepticism. A man has lost almost every presidential election as well. And so when it comes to women, you know, I think it's more about what we're actually fighting for, right? As opposed to the body that we're in.
1: That's good. That's They're really something, aren't they? And she, oh, I don't know. A man has lost in every presidential election, too, which is an observation long overdue. Thank God that AOC was here to make that observation. Just amazing stuff. And that's your Democrat Party.
3: Well, we don't know if we've already had a gay president.
2: Hey, that's true.
3: I think there are chances that maybe we have, but I don't know.
1: Yeah, ask Larry Sinclair. Because, you know, Barack Hussein, it would explain Big Mike. It certainly would explain Big Mike, wouldn't it? He had to hedge his bets a little because he wanted to go into politics. Amazing stuff. You guys. Hey, anybody remember, where was he? Ronald Reagan. Remember Ronald Reagan, a Democrat shot Ronald Reagan. A Democrat shot Donald Trump. Democrat shot Abraham Lincoln. A Democrat shot Steve Scalise. A Democrat shot. A Democrat shot. Hey, it's only a 3-hour show. I've got a little Ronald Reagan moment coming up as well.
5: You know Michelle is a trans.
4: I'm sorry, she's a what?
5: A transgender. We all know.
4: Oh my gosh.

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0: I just started planning for the Kentucky Derby on Saturday. Maybe a party, maybe a few people over. Not a big party. A few people for the Kentucky Derby might be a good way to go. In the meantime, let's go to the telephones, Michael. Let's go to Steve calling from Bethany Beach, which is in Delaware. And Joe Biden might be dragging a 6-ounce lawn chair next to Steve. Steve, you're on the Chris Plant Show.
1: I love your show, Chris, and I love you on Newsmax, too. But the reason for my call today, last couple of days, I've seen on my Facebook page that from back in 1995, a young businessman in New York City saved the day for all the World War II veterans 50 years after the fact. He stroked a check for $200,000 and saved the parade that they weren't going to have. Got a bunch of his affluent friends and raised another $300,000. And Donald J. Trump saved the day and had the parade to celebrate the 50 years after World War II ended. And he never gets any credit for any of the good stuff he does, whether it's save them thousands and thousands and millions of dollars in the ice skating rink that he...
0: Yep.
1: Single-handedly did for like $300,000 or some ridiculously low amount of money.
0: Yep.
1: And certainly the First Lady used to always be lobbying and working fundraising for the boys clubs in New York City. They've done so many great things.
0: Well, yeah, but they're not Democrats, so...

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0: You know how the Democrats love to murder people? There's a Democrat named John Hinckley. Democrats love to say he comes from a Republican family. His father was a Republican. They failed and raised a Democrat who shot Ronald Wilson Reagan as president of the United States. And, you know, you a lot of crazy stuff, you people. But I was thinking about that today, and I started looking on the internet. Have you seen this internet? There's a lot of stuff out there. And ABC News from 1981, when then President Ronald Wilson Reagan was arriving at the Washington Hilton Hotel, and it's the President of the United States and his entourage, his press secretary James Brady, who was shot in the head by John Hinckley. A Secret Service agent, Tim McCarthy, was shot in the chest by John Hinckley. A D.C. police officer, Thomas Delahanty, was shot by John Hinckley. And John Hinckley now, he was in an insane asylum, which is where Democrats should be as a rule. The old St. Elizabeth's Mental Institution, which should still be open, but they turned it into the Department of Homeland Security. There's a certain symmetry with that, I suppose. But the people at ABC News, they covered the story in 1981, the day that Ronald Reagan was shot at the Washington Hilton Hotel. March 30th of 1981. Keeping in mind, President Reagan had just been inaugurated for the first time on January 20th, 1981. February, March, 2 months later, John Hinckley shot President Reagan and wounded him. And he famously was taken to the hospital and said to the doctors when he got to the George Washington University emergency room, "I hope you're all good Republicans." And the doctor, well, it turned out was a Democrat, said, "We're all Republicans today. We're all Republicans today, Mr. President," he reportedly said. And Ronald Reagan being shot by John Hinckley. John Hinckley went to St. Elizabeth, the Mendel Institution. Then they let him out. And now he pretends that he's a successful professional guitar player and singer, just like Hunter Biden is a successful artist. He's a painter, you know. And he sells out every time. He says, "Oh, I'm going to do a guitar concert in New York." He sells out the tickets. The Democrats buy up the tickets in a heartbeat because murder is their bag, baby. Assassination is their bag. And he sells T-shirts online. You can wear your John Hinckley T-shirt if you're a mentally ill Democrat. I'm sorry, I know that's repetitive and redundant and unnecessarily duplicative. Mentally ill Democrat. But there it was. Honestly, 2 months after Ronald Reagan was inaugurated, 2 months and 10 days, I remember it well, remember it very well. It was a heck of a day, and just amazing. Now, 2 months, after he was shot, he kind of walked it off, and he was doing jokes. Minutes after he was shot, he was doing jokes, and he had just been shot in the chest by a Democrat, would-be presidential assassin. 2 months later, he was in Berlin. He was in, we called it West Berlin then, because we hadn't defeated the Soviet Union just yet. But he was in West Berlin, and, you know, he was doing the Mr. Gorbachev tear down this wall and all that good stuff. But 2 months after, President Reagan was at a big public event outdoors with a very large audience in West Berlin, in Germany, Deutschland, as they call it there. And you'll never guess what happened. This is President Reagan at the podium addressing a large crowd when a very loud noise occurred. And President Trump, 2 months after being shot. I'm sorry, President Reagan, you got to narrow it down, because all the Republican presidents, you know, because the Democrats, they're all in danger. This was 2 months later, President Reagan.
1: "We're reminded of the many traditions of openness and democracy that have marked the history of this city. America missed me.
0: That does. It turned out it was a big balloon in the crowd. A big balloon in the crowd popped. And again, he had just been shot 2 months earlier. And he's walking it off. He's in Germany giving speeches and, trying to crush the Soviet Union and smash the fascism of communism. And a big balloon goes off. And he smirked, looked around, little look, said, missed me.
1: America missed me.
0: And everybody laughs because he's no wussy. He's no Barack Obama. He's no Hillary Clinton, whining and crying all the time. He takes a bullet. He brushes it off. He goes out for a walk. Honestly, you guys, you people, unbelievable. Yes, sir. And let's go to number five. Soundbite number five, because I was talking to somebody yesterday or day before yesterday. Say, hey, what are you saying about the Secret Service the night of the correspondence dinner? And we're still, there's this weird story about a Secret Service agent that was shot in the chest wearing body armor, and the body armor slowed the bullet down, but he got hit, and he was taken to the hospital, and he was treated, the Secret Service agent. And now there's all kinds of mixed up stuff about, well, was he shot by friendly fire? And they've apparently come out now and said he was not shot by another agent or another law enforcement officer. They're saying that he was not the victim of a friendly fire incident. That's what they're saying. And that goes back and forth and back and forth. But if it wasn't friendly fire, then did the Democrat would-be assassin shoot the Secret Service agent in the chest through the body armor? That's something that we'd all like to know. And it's a lot of back and forth. But as what I say about the Secret Service, you know, the truth is this crazy man got a room in the hotel apparently a couple of days before the dinner itself. He brought his shotgun, pistols. You see, he got a K-bar, U.S. Marine Corps K-bar knife strapped to his torso, to his personage, and he had another nice-looking flip knife with him, too. And it looked like maybe he had two pistols on his belt. Is that what it looked like to you? That they released this photograph, two pistols, and he's got, I recognize, the K-bar knife, the combat knife, U.S. Marine Corps combat knife, the K-bar. K-bar was there, and he's got a K-bar lashed to his torso under his jacket. It looks like two pistols and then the 12-gauge shotgun. And he came sprinting through the magnetometers and so on. And a Secret Service agent was shot, and there's some mystery about that. And I hope they can sort that out. It shouldn't be too hard to straighten that out pretty soon. There's video everywhere. I think I saw a uniform division Secret Service officer fire a shot that hit a plainclothes Secret Service agent across the way from the magnetometers. I thought I saw that on day one, and I said at home, I said that looks like a friendly fire incident, and we're still sorting that out, and I don't know why, but it's Washington, so I guess it shouldn't come as a complete surprise. Isn't that amazing? Yes, it is. But J.D. Vance was on the television yesterday. It was on this Will Cain show on the Fox News Channel, and Vice President J.D. Vance said, well, what kind of a job do you think the Secret Service did? And I got to say, I think the Secret Service did their job. It's a complicated environment, a threat environment, a security environment. It's very large, sprawling. I've been to White House correspondents' dinners in that room at that hotel more times than I can count, and other black tie dinners in that room for different events. And it's a big, sprawling place. And there are a lot of, and look, the guy sprinted in. He came running by, and it's amazing that he was not shot and killed. And it's that he'd be another martyr for the Democrat cause. But he was taken into custody, lickety split, and he really didn't. Nobody, the one Secret Service agent, was shot and hopefully just mildly, lightly wounded, and not seriously wounded. And whether that was a friendly fire incident or not, they say he fired one shot from the 12-gauge pump-action shotgun that he had with him. But I didn't say anything about him pulling out a pistol, and so they're still sorting that out. But I got to say that the Secret Service That they moved the Veep off the stage very quickly, the vice president, J.D. Vance, and they had surrounded the president. And I looked at it again yesterday. It's a matter of 3 to 5 seconds that the president is swarmed with Secret Service agents on the counter-assault team, the guys in combat gear with rifles and all that stuff. But J.D. Vance was asked, what kind of a job you think the Secret Service did? I think they did their job. And it's amazing that they got him alive. It's unfortunate that an agent was shot in what I think will turn out to be, even though they're now saying it was not a friendly fire incident, I think it will turn out to be a friendly fire incident. How else could it? It doesn't make any sense otherwise. Unless the guy was firing pistols magically while firing a shotgun, it doesn't make any sense. But Vice President J.D. Vance yesterday.
2: The thing that I really gained an appreciation for, Will, is what an amazing job the agents of the Secret Service do. You saw they went right to me. They went right to the President of the United States. They put their lives in harm's way. It's easy to forget that the reason they're there is for nights like what happened Saturday night. So I just feel very grateful to them and very grateful for what they do. And frankly, grateful to God that that agent who was shot was not seriously hurt.
0: Yeah, not seriously hurt. But he said that agent was hurt and thankfully not seriously hurt and body armor and all that. And now the reporting today is that there was no friendly fire incident. And I don't know how that makes sense. It just doesn't make sense to me. And I think that will change. Initial reports are always wrong, as I'm fond of saying, because they so often are, and I've been paying attention for a long time now. Initial reports are always wrong. J.D. Vance said, listen, the Secret Service did great, got me, got the president, no time. Nobody was, you know, none of the good guys, a Secret Service agent, according to the vice president, was shot, but it's still, and not seriously wounded, but... Yes. Also, did you notice? I think I talked about this a couple of days ago, but.

0: has resumed his career and his work and has been assigned to do the same thing that he was doing in Minneapolis in another city. But, you know, the Democrats, they want to lynch everybody, the police. Michael Brown was shot and killed after attacking a police officer. And what was his name? Darren Wilson. And Darren Wilson, the police officer that shot 6'5", 295-pound, 18-year-old criminal stoner, Michael Brown, he got shot because he attacked a police officer in his car and became a hero of the Democrat Party and the media, but I repeat myself. And that officer not only had to leave his job, he had to leave the city, he had to leave the state, and there was reporting that he left the country because I think he was a sergeant, Darren Wilson, Officer Darren Wilson, because the Democrats, you know, there. And of course, their hero, St. George Floyd, was arrested. What was his name? The police officer? You got to know the names of the police officers. And the Democrats put him in prison, put him on trial for murder because George Floyd died of a heart attack while resisting arrest. Derek Chauvin, I just remembered it. And Derek Chauvin, they put in prison where a Democrat stabbed him 22 times because the Democrat Party is a bloodthirsty gang of death cultists. That's who they are. And speaking of that, they also assassinated Charlie Kirk of Turning Point USA. And Erica Kirk, his widow, not his wife, not his bride, his widow, because the Democrats murdered him. And most Democrats will actually defend murdering him because they think that he said something objectionable. And when he didn't, because whatever they think they know, they're wrong about. And amazing stuff. These people, Erica Kirk was at the correspondents' dinner when the gunfire began and the panic and assumed the crash position. Erica Kirk.
1: Seems to me that nothing will ever be enough for the evil in this world. Our country has become unrecognizable. These people have perverted the truth to the point that they motivated the murder of my husband. They've continuously tried to assassinate the president. And anyone who stands in their way is labeled hateful, racist, fascist, and every other trigger word that is grossly dishonest.
0: Yeah, she said the country is unrecognizable. It's Barack Obama promised the fundamental transformation of America. And he secured the ultimate power in the United States. And the Democrat Party is anti-civilizational. And they are waging an asymmetric civil war within our borders, within the borders of the United States. You may recall the sound at the correspondents' dinner on Saturday night. The Democrats are here. I got to tell you, from Reagan in Washington and Reagan in Germany, and it's our great caller earlier today, Warren. There have been 19 Republican presidents. Three of them have been shot and killed. That's one out of six. One out of six shot and killed. And as Warren pointed out, that's the same as playing Russian roulette. Take an old Smith & Wesson six-shooter, put a bullet in one chamber in the cylinder, and play Russian roulette. That's what it is to be a Republican president. It's much safer if you're a Democrat, because Democrats are the murderers.
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0: A Democrat member of the House of Representatives from Massachusetts, one of those six states where there are no Republican representatives, even though they have about 40% of the voting population. Zero seats in the House of Representatives because communists. And Seth Moulton was with his pals on CNN and Aaron Burnett. And listen to this. He believes that the Secretary of War, Pete Hegseth, might have to be executed, might have to be killed by these guys in the state, these communists who murder everybody. That he's not Trotsky, you know, the Secretary of War, Pete Hegseth, but says blowing up drug trafficking boats out of Venezuela is just like Nazis in World War II. Here we go. And the Pete Hegseth might have to be executed.
1: There's been press reporting on some of these individuals who've been killed who are clearly not war criminals. And on top of that, we then have
0: criminals.
1: The strike where they
0: They're
1: came
0: drug
1: back
0: traffickers.
1: And hit it again, a double tap, just purely to kill these survivors who were clinging to wreckage. You know, it's interesting, Aaron, another historical analogy, back in World War II, the Allies tried Nazi submarine captains for doing this exact same thing. And guess what the conclusion was? They got executed. Listen to that, Mr. Secretary.
0: See, there you go. Democrat Congressman from Massachusetts, Seth Moulton. Listen to that, Mr. Secretary. You're a Nazi U-boat captain, and we're going to have to execute you like it's World War II, and you're a war criminal because the Democrats. Just amazing people. Yeah, he's from Massachusetts. 36% Republican votes, zero Republicans in the House of Representatives. I think they're stealing.
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3: When will it happen? I'm Roger Stern, Fox News. President Trump says the U.S. and Iran will sign a peace deal tomorrow, but Iran says it may take days if it does even happen. Meanwhile, Fox's Max Gordon is looking at the issues keeping both nations apart.
4: Both sides are still wrestling over the Strait of Hormuz. Last night, Iran launched several one-way attack drones trying to strike commercial ships in the Strait of Hormuz. U.S. forces say they shot them all down, though, with CENTCOM stating that the international trade corridor remains open for transit. That is, except for ships trying to go to or from Iranian ports, with the blockade still in place. Meanwhile, Tehran and Washington are both trying to play up their end of a potential memorandum of understanding that would end the war and open up a longer negotiation period. According to a senior administration official, the performance-based deal includes the destruction and removal of Iran's nuclear material, Iran dismantling its nuclear program, no sanctions relief until compliance, opening up the Strait of Hormuz, and ending the funding of terrorist groups.
3: The president is expected to discuss getting mines out of the Strait of Hormuz during the Group of Seven summit, which begins on Monday. Team USA won its World Cup opener last night against Paraguay 4-1.
5: Amazing, spectacular, historic. It's being called the best U.S. men's national soccer team showing at a World Cup ever. And that's because for the first time in history, the U.S. men's national soccer team scored four goals in a World Cup match. To put that in perspective, Team USA scored three goals total in the last World Cup. Now, last night, Team USA dominated Paraguay 4-1 in Los Angeles, led by Flo Balogun, becoming the first American to score two goals in a World Cup match since 1930.
3: Fox's Brian Yenis. 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
14: Through the evening, comfortable conditions with much lower humidity and a cooler night as a whole, lows overnight fall back into the 50s. On Sunday, some sunshine gives way to a few clouds. Temperatures still hot in the upper 80s to near 90 degrees. A chance for showers and storms returns Sunday night with our next system. Behind that, it turns cooler into the start of the week with highs back in the more seasonable 70s. From the Stormwatch 9 Weather Center, I'm meteorologist Jacqueline Thomas.

0: Rising from the heart of the swamp, a beacon of truth is casting its light. From sea to shining sea, The Vince Show. Here's Vince Colonnaise.
1: All right, the number 844-484-3872, 844-4-THE-USA. That's the way to join us today. From coast to coast, from sea to shining sea. The head of Act Blue was just testifying before Congress this week. She didn't really have much to offer other than trying to dodge legal accountability.
2: Your board chairman said Act Blue accepted up to 38 million contributions in 2024 that had the signs of foreign origin. How much fraud is too much fraud?
3: On the advice of counsel, I respectfully decline to answer the question pursuant to my Fifth Amendment rights under the Constitution.
1: And on it went. She even did that when she was asked what her name is. For more on all of this, let's bring in the Ohio Congressman. Jim Jordan is on the phone now. Congressman, good to have you back on the show.
4: Good to be with you, Vince. Thanks for how you're doing.
1: Thank you. So, Act Blue, give us the latest on this. Thanks to your efforts, we know a lot about the fact that they've been taking in a tremendous amount of money in what appears to be a very corrupt way.
4: Yeah, they're the machine, the juggernaut behind the left, and or for the left, I should say. I think it was almost $4 billion they took in the 2024 cycle. So understand, if you were in Ms. Wallace Jones' position, if I were never, we'd probably take the fifth, too, because you had their board chairman say that they had probably accepted $38 million with foreign origins. We think it's significantly more than that. You had the five people, their fraud prevention team, who were either fired, forced to resign, or resigned. We deposed all five of those individuals in a behind closed doors deposition. They all took the fifth, like 146 times. And then, of course, the most compelling evidence is the outside counsel for Act Blue sent a letter to Ms. Wallace Jones, who testified yesterday, and said, "We think your response to Congress, when you responded to their inquiry in writing, we think your response was not entirely accurate. We think that your staff, people can make the case that your staff knowingly and willfully misled Congress." So when you knowingly, you know, those terms are intent, show intent, and it's a crime to lie to Congress. So I think with all that, it was probably smart of her to take the fifth, but we're going to continue to dig in because we may need to look at, and Chairman Steyer is looking at, you know, what needs to happen on campaign finance law. Do we need to make some changes to make sure that, you know, people aren't taking foreign contributions?
1: Yes. Are there also concerns with Act Blue about smurfing as well? Smurfing is a tactic where money is basically laundered into political operations where people have their identity stolen. You have small amounts of money that are constantly being fed to a big operation.
4: Yeah. Someone will give $10 and then, but what they didn't do is give $10 5,000 times from that same account, same address. And someone is using that name and assuming that identity and contributing, again, potentially foreign, potentially someone who's exceeded contribution, whatever. But that looks certainly fraudulent. And we have emails. In our investigation, we have emails that show they lowered their standards in the 2024 election cycle. And they said in there, well, we don't want to jeopardize contributions. It was all about bringing in the money. By the way, the lawyer, the outside counsel, who wrote the letter to Ms. Wallace Jones and said, we think you may want to, you know, alter your response to Congress. You may want to correct the record. That lawyer wasn't some Republican lawyer. That was from the big law firm in town, Covington Burling, and it was Dana Remus, former White House counsel for Joe Biden. So you got a Democrat lawyer, Democrat political figure, who was telling him, you may have misled Congress. You better correct the record. And instead what Act Blue said was, no, we're not going to do it. And of course, when we bring her in to testify, she took the fifth.
1: And Act Blue's entire legal team quit, didn't they?
4: They sure did. One was fired, got a sweetheart severance package, but told not to comment to Congress. He came in, took the fifth. The next two, one was forced to resign. We're still looking to get his resignation letter because we think there could be some good information in there. We think he was actually trying to say, hey, we have real concerns, and they forced him to resign. So that's part of our investigation. That's a problem, Frank, because we've subpoenaed that, and they haven't given that information to us yet.
1: So, yeah, so here's what I want to know, and of course what the audience is wondering, is will there be, in your estimation, criminal accountability for this? Obviously, I know, you and I have talked about this many times, your job is to conduct a congressional investigation, you can make a criminal referral. We've seen the Southern Poverty Law Center indicted, I'll get to them in a moment, but Act Blue, do you anticipate criminal charges for them?
4: I know the Justice Department, separate and distinct investigation. We're not coordinating. Ours is different investigation, but the Justice Department is looking into Act Blue as well. And I think appropriately so. I think there's a real concerns here. When you have, I mean, it's the tale as old as time. You know, a lot of smoke, looks like there's illegal activity going on. The first response is to deny it, which is exactly what Ms. Wallace Jones did in that letter she sent to Congress. That her counsel, outside counsel, said you misled Congress on. And then once the questions persist and the investigation continues, then you take the fifth. Then you say, whoa, maybe we better not talk. And that's what we're seeing here. So, the Justice Department is looking into this, and I think that's appropriate.
1: Yeah, well, that also came up in a different context. Let's move now to the Southern Poverty Law Center. There is an indictment against them. And their boss, Brian Fair, the interim president, because the last guy was fired because of all the racial prejudice and sexual harassment going on inside of the organization. Brian Fair testifies this week, and there's a whole bunch of questions he refuses to answer because he says they're being handled in the courtroom. But Jim Jordan, the allegations about the SPLC are staggering. They were paying for cross burnings using donor money?
4: Yeah, they were fomenting the heat, paying people to foment the heat, all while telling their donors we're fighting it. It's the old Rahm Emanuel line taken to an extreme. Rahm Emanuel said, never let a crisis go to waste. Southern Poverty Law Center said, oh, we're gonna go one better. We're going to create the crisis. We're going to help exaggerate the crisis. We're going to help manufacture the crisis. And frankly, and this is the sad part, it worked for them from a financial standpoint. After they helped promote that crazy Charlottesville rally in 2017, they went from $51 million to $133 million in 1 year's time. Like, they're going, shazam, we're making money. So they took a bunch of that proceeds they were bringing in, and $4 million of it was then was sent out to pay people in all these crazy racist groups.
1: Yes.
4: And the worst part of it is, while they were doing this, the Biden administration helped make them the, quote, standard for evaluating who's a hate group, who's not. And, of course, if you're the Family Research Council, you're a hate group because you're standing up for, you know, traditional values. But if you're Jane's Revenge, who's bombing and vandalizing crisis pregnancy centers and churches in the aftermath of the Dobbs decision, well, you're not a hate group. You're fine, according to the Southern Poverty Law Center. They were meeting with the Deputy Attorney General every single quarter, SPLC was. That's the biggest takeaway from this, is they became the standard all while running a scam.
1: You know, I'm beginning to think that maybe you should just conduct an investigation into which left-wing organizations are not breaking the law. It'd be a shorter investigation. The National School Board Administration was attacking parents, you know, in concert with the Biden administration. You know, you've got like Planned Parenthood's paying for gender swapping these days. It's like they're all out of control. So these guys, this is the epicenter of the left. What you and I are talking about right now, these are some of the most powerful organizations on the left, and they stand very credibly accused of immense crimes.
4: Yeah, like you always do, you've cut right to the chase. That is the central point, because we saw it with the school board's memorandum. The National School Boards Association sends a letter to President Biden saying, we think parents are terrorists because they're showing up at school board meetings. Moms and dads are domestic terrorists. 5 days later, the Justice Department issues a memo. We're going to set up a snitch line. We're going to set up an investigation. Everyone look into this issue. Parents showing up at school boards harassing. Like, 5 days. When have you ever seen government move that fast?
1: Yes.
4: But so the same thing going on here. Southern Poverty Law Center working with the Biden Justice Department to go after their political opposition. That is the template. That is the formula they use. And it's you see it time and time again.
1: Yeah, the Act Blue is using Joe Biden's lawyer as it's trying to mount the defense here for being totally corrupt. It's all so completely corrupt. So I guess in summary here, Jim Jordan, it sounds like you got a lot of criminal referrals headed over to the Justice Department.
4: Yeah, and the good news is the Justice Department's on this. So, but we're going to continue to do our work. In fact, one of those, specifically with this, with Act Blue, one of those lawyers who was forced to resign, we want to see his resignation letter. And we've subpoenaed that, and they won't give it to us. Like, that's a problem. So we're going to pursue that, see where that goes, and some other things. But everything's on the table as we move through these investigations.
1: Well, their screeching tells me you're over the target, so thanks for doing it. Congressman Jim Jordan, as always, appreciate your time, sir.
4: You bet. Thank you.
1: There he is. All right. So much more ahead on a busy Vince show.
0: The Vince Show.
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11: You know, you heard Jim Jordan talking a moment ago about the National School Board Association and the efforts to, hurt parents across the country. It was just disgusting at the time, still disgusting in retrospect. And we're now getting some new documents that give us more detail on what exactly was going on. The Biden DOJ was given repeated warnings about this school board memo. This was not some innocent mistake or something. No, the DOJ was a part of an operation to terrorize the nation's parents. And everybody knew it. And you had people in the Justice Department who were screaming about it at the time. Several top law enforcement officials, the New York Post reports, expressed misgivings about the Biden administration Justice Department's notorious October 4th, 2021 memo targeting parents protesting at school board meetings. This, according to new documents, then FBI Deputy Assistant Director Jay Greenberg raised concerns with the DOJ that the department was not on the same page as investigators in the Bureau regarding the memo. Quote, we have some concern with the attached. We'd like additional time to engage with you before this messaging is released, said Greenberg to then DOJ officials Iris Lahn and Kevin Driscoll, October 4th of 2021. Quote, I would ask for any assistance you can provide in helping us get time to find common ground we can all support. Now, it's not fully clear what specific qualms Greenberg had. Emails from the time indicate that they may have had a call. The conservative legal group, America First Legal, got a hold of the documents after a big freedom of information battle with the DOJ. The memo came against the backdrop of parent protests at school board meetings raising frustrations about COVID-19 pandemic policies, classroom instruction of critical race theory, and more. Yeah, you know, how far back have students been set in America by the destructive ideology of the left and those destructive COVID lockdowns? There weren't kids being killed by COVID. That's a myth. That's a lie. That just wasn't happening. Kids were safe, and they should have been in school, and they weren't. The left shut it all down, and they kept them out for a very long period of time. The setbacks were immense. Just ask any parent with a young child, now older. Can you believe it? 2020, 2021, years ago now. It's 2026 now. And a lot of the reading, the literacy scores that have been released in the past year, especially during the Biden era, kids can't read. Huge percentages, huge crisis level. Kids can't read. Or if they can, they don't understand what they're reading. You can thank the left, you can thank the government, you can thank the lockdowns for that. You can thank the National School Board Association for trying to cover it up, for accusing parents of being terrorists, for having concerns about that very thing. You can thank the Biden administration. Of course, I'm not going to thank any of these idiots, but the Biden administration was responsible for this. They plotted to hurt you. You're a terrorist for speaking up. Merrick Garland did that. Merrick Garland, who should spend the rest of his life utterly ashamed of his time as Attorney General of the United States. What an embarrassment to weaponize the government against the people of the country, who raised earnest, constitutionally protected concerns. Merrick Garland, you know, and who everybody was telling us, remember? Oh, this guy's like normal, like he's bipartisan, everybody loves him, all the establishment people love him. You know what? Maybe we don't trust the establishment anymore. Maybe the establishment is just garbage. Maybe that's the answer here. Like a lot of these figures, have you noticed, Jim? Like you get these establishment Republicans, the kind of people who are like, I'm okay with Merrick Garland. I bet you, I should probably go back, I should go look at who approved him, who confirmed him. I'm okay with Merrick Garland. He'll be fine. And then he destroys the country. A lot of these same people are giving Trump crap for every nominee he puts forward in the United States. That Bill Pulte, he better stay away from the Director of National Intelligence. Constant nonsense. E.J. Antoni to run the Bureau of Labor Statistics. He should have had that job. Senate Republicans, Lisa Murkowski, Susan Collins, they get in his way. But they're okay with Merrick Garland. They'll screw you over instantly. They don't care. Okay, whatever. He's a tyrannical nut job. That's fine. We'll put him in the job. That's who we're dealing with. And in fact, that's who we're trying to clean out. That's who President Trump is cleaning out right now. It's great. I love that we're cleaning these people out. Mitch McConnell's leaving. Thombolina's leaving. Bitter Bill Cassidy's leaving. John Cornyn. You see what John Cornyn is up to? Oh, just you wait. I've got some John Cornyn news. John Cornyn, boy, did President Trump call this one correctly. Every little burp out of John Cornyn's stupid face right now is ratifying the judgment that Texas voters have demonstrated to fire him from office. He's whining right now. He's whining that President Trump gave him the boot. He claims he wants Republicans to win big in the Senate this year. He claims that, but guess who he's not helping in Texas? Ken Paxton. He plans on spending no time supporting Ken Paxton's candidacy. Wait a second. I thought you said this was going to be a tough race. Jim, correct me if I'm wrong. Didn't all of Washington say that this was going to be a very expensive race now because Ken Paxton has a slim chance of winning it? If you were John Cornyn and your big goal is to make sure that Republicans keep the Senate, despite the fact that you just got thrown out by the voters in Texas, wouldn't you be fighting to get Ken Paxton elected, put aside your differences, help grow the margins? Now, he's not doing that. He's not doing that. Because in the end, it was never about us. It was always about him. More ahead on The Vince Show.

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4: Through the evening, comfortable conditions with much lower humidity and a cooler night as a whole, lows overnight fall back into the 50s. On Sunday, some sunshine gives way to a few clouds. Temperatures still hot in the upper 80s to near 90 degrees. A chance for showers and storms returns Sunday night with our next system. Behind that, it turns cooler into the start of the week with highs back in the more seasonable 70s. From the Stormwatch 9 Weather Center, I'm meteorologist Jacqueline Thomas.
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5: Actually off the job of Director of National Intelligence, she's decided, I'll tell you what, I'm going to declassify a bunch of really important information. Here we go. She, under the president's direction, has declassified some fascinating and troubling information about biolabs that we've been paying for. Listen to this.
6: After months of searching through intelligence community holdings and files, today I'm releasing new evidence of longstanding U.S. government funding of more than 120 biolabs in over 30 countries. Now, these biolabs include labs in places like Ukraine, which could be at risk of compromise due to the ongoing Russia-Ukraine war. In fact, the intelligence community had previously warned that a U.S.-funded biolab in Ukraine likely housed dangerous pathogens and remained vulnerable to longstanding threats of Russian attack, seizure, or damage. Now, until now, evidence regarding the full existence and funding of these laboratories had been knowingly withheld from you, the American people. Many of these U.S. government-funded biolabs are currently or have previously engaged in research using hazardous and highly contagious pathogens, and in some cases included dangerous gain-of-function research.
5: Gain-of-function, meaning making a virus more transmissible and more deadly to human beings. That is a really, really consequential euphemism to describe making these viruses very deadly.
6: With very little visibility or oversight. Now, President Trump clearly understands the serious threat dangerous gain-of-function research poses to the American people. And this is why he took decisive action over a year ago. On May 25th, 2025, he signed an executive order to end federal funding of gain-of-function research around the world. Here at ODNI, I issued new guidance to the intelligence community directing increased collection on these laboratories and facilities overseas. And we're already seeing the results of this increased collection. We're learning new details, for example, on clinical trials that are underway at these facilities and that are raising significant ethical, financial, and security concerns regarding the supposed public health initiatives and U.S. national security. Now, despite the obvious potential for catastrophic global impact that research on dangerous pathogens in biolabs can have, politicians and so-called health professionals like Dr. Fauci, as well as entities within the Biden administration's national security team, lied repeatedly to the American people about the existence of U.S.-funded and supported biolabs. Not only did they lie, they threatened those who attempted to expose the truth.
5: This is pretty big. I mean, so not only is she declassifying information, she's straight up accusing the prior administration of yet another globally consequential lie. You lied about the money that was flowing there. You lied about how dangerous this was. You lied about how reckless this was. And that was the pattern. Anthony Fauci, it feels weird to even call him doctor. I feel like he doesn't deserve a single honor of any kind. Anthony Fauci kept lying to Congress about gain-of-function research. It doesn't fit the definition of gain-of-function research. This is something that's different. No, you changed the definitions intentionally. You manipulated language to try and conceal the fact that you were funding, with our money, making viruses more transmissible and more deadly in places like Wuhan, China. And you'll hear Tulsi say it in a moment, but when Tulsi Gabbard brought this up years ago, like, hey, I think we're funding these labs. We got money flowing to labs in Ukraine. This is a war zone. I don't think that makes a lot of sense. We got to be careful here. We got to get all that funding out of there. We got to stop supporting this chaos. Dangerous pathogens could break free. Remember what she was called? Hillary Clinton was one of the people leading the charge. They called her a Russian asset, that she was spreading propaganda. Oh, that's just Russian propaganda, that the United States is spending money in Ukraine on biolabs. They defamed her. Just like President Trump, they defame people who tell the truth.
6: So this release today breaks new ground, as the information surrounding the existence, history, locations, and funding of these U.S.-funded biolabs has been intentionally covered up by very powerful people who falsely claimed that these biolabs didn't exist. Now, they accuse anyone who says otherwise to be foreign assets and traitors to America. Now, ODNI will continue working closely with partners across the U.S. government to identify exactly where these labs are and what pathogens they contain to end dangerous gain-of-function research that threatens the health and well-being of the American people and people around the world.
5: Yeah, it threatens the existence of humanity on the planet, you know, not to overstate things or anything. You know, it seems like a really big deal. Very powerful people. Very powerful people who never in a million years imagined that Tulsi Gabbard would actually become the Director of National Intelligence. Just imagine Anthony Fauci's freak out when that news came out. What other terrible news are we going to get today? Well, Anthony, Dr. Fauci, I'm sorry. Tulsi Gabbard is going to become the Director of National Intelligence. Oh, no. Yeah, no, it came true. It definitely came true. And I'm so grateful that it did. You know, I looked back at this because I saw this breaking news just before we got going today, and I looked back and I was like, man, who slandered Tulsi Gabbard? You ready for a couple of these, Jim? You ready? Mitt Romney slandered Tulsi Gabbard. Typical. The Black Lives Matter protester known as Mitt Romney slandered her. He said Tulsi Gabbard is parroting false Russian propaganda. Her treasonous lies may well cost lives. That was March of 2022. Mitt Romney called her a traitor. Now, correct me if I'm wrong. Jim, did Mitt Romney serve in the military at any point?
7: No.
5: No. And Tulsi Gabbard served in the military in a war zone, correct?
8: Yes!
5: Okay, got it. And Mitt Romney accused her of being a traitor for telling the truth about U.S. funding of biolabs in Ukraine. Okay, she's a traitor for that. What? How is she a traitor? What are you talking about?
7: Shut up.
5: And then we got Adam Kinzinger. Remember that guy? Thank goodness we don't have to hear from him that much. He wrote at the time, March of 2022, he said of Tulsi Gabbard, quote, actual Russian propaganda, traitorous. Russia also said the Luger Center in Georgia was making zombies, he wrote, whatever that meant at the time. I don't even remember that story. Tulsi should go to Russia, some added Adam Kinzinger. So he's calling her a traitor. This is the language of these liars. How destructive. And you know what she said at the time? Just to show you how long she's been on this. Here she was standing in what looks like Hawaii, her home state of Hawaii. Beautiful shot. As she's talking about these U.S.-funded biolabs in Ukraine, and then if pathogens get out, it could cause real trouble. Listen to this.
6: Here are the undeniable facts. There are 25 to 30 U.S.-funded biolabs in Ukraine. According to the U.S. government, these biolabs are conducting research on dangerous pathogens. Ukraine is in an active war zone with widespread bombing, artillery, and shelling, and these facilities, even in the best of circumstances, could easily be compromised and release these deadly pathogens. Now, like COVID, these pathogens know no borders.
5: Now, I got to tell you, just to remind you, because some of this, you may be suddenly reminded of some of the details, but I'll remind you of another one. So, because what she was saying was incontrovertibly true, there wasn't actually a dispute about this. Victoria Nuland and all these like Biden officials, they had admitted it in congressional testimony that there were biolabs with dangerous pathogens in them in Ukraine. So it was really hard to walk away from that, but they tried anyway. They would lie about it. They accused her of saying something she didn't say. Pay attention to this build. This is a common tactic that the left wields, although they'll lie brazenly anyway. But this is the tactic. They hate you. They'll invent something and claim that you said it. Then they will attack the thing that they invented. You didn't actually say it. Now, notice she doesn't use the phrase at any point in this, bioweapons, that they're generating bioweapons in those labs. Now, they may very well be. Remember, in the Wuhan Institute of Virology, what was going on there? Well, the Chinese military had a very heavy-handed relationship there. Clearly, there's bioweapons development going on in that lab. And we've got this virus being souped up with American taxpayer funding by way of the EcoHealth Alliance that ended up being this awful COVID operation. So, you know, you want to play word games? Okay. But the left said, oh, she said there's bioweapons there. These aren't bioweapons labs. No, she didn't say that. She said these were dangerous pathogens. and that in a war zone, it's a really bad idea to be funding the development of dangerous pathogens. Actually, I'll go one step further. In any zone, war zone or otherwise, it's a bad idea to be developing dangerous pathogens to humanity, especially at taxpayer expense. Like, what? They attacked her for saying she's something she never said.
6: If they are inadvertently or purposely breached or compromised, they will quickly spread all throughout Europe, the United States, and the rest of the world, causing untold suffering and death. So in order to protect the American people, the people of Europe, the people around the world, these labs need to be shut down immediately, and the pathogens that they hold need to be destroyed.
5: Now, this is the video. What I'm sharing with you right now, this audio, this is why Mitt Romney and Adam Kinzinger attacked her as being a traitor. They called her a traitor for releasing that video. Show me where the treason was in this. This is so... I also love the benefit of distance here. So you can look back on it. It was ludicrous at the time, and it's even more so now. You look at it, you're like, that's crazy. They accuse her of being a traitor for telling the truth? Yep. Yep. That's how they operate. Actually, it makes me ask more questions about what was Mitt Romney trying to protect? What scheme was he involved in that he thought that that was a good idea, to attack her for telling the truth on that subject? What... Gonna take a closer look at Mitt Romney's earnings. What money was he generating from all of this? Why is crying Adams Kinzinger involved? That guy's kind of mentally ill, so that might actually explain all of it. But the point is, like, it's ludicrous. And I love how wonderful it is. Remember that old picture of Mitt Romney meeting with President Trump? Under consideration at one point to be Secretary of State. Remember that? Oh, that was so long ago. It's such a funny picture, too, because where were they meeting, Jim? It was like Mar-a-Lago or Bedminster. I forget where they were meeting, but there was a little table, and Romney's kind of looking over his shoulder at the camera, like almost shocked that somebody was taking a picture of it. And it's just one of my favorite pictures of Mitt Romney. It's so funny. And luckily, he never became the Secretary of State. Imagine. Just imagine how much evidence would have been destroyed if that guy was in charge of anything important. I can't even believe he was a presidential nominee. What were we thinking, Jim? The guy who created Obamacare in Massachusetts running against the guy who created Obamacare. What were we thinking in 2012? Sorry, sometimes we all hit our heads collectively. That was definitely one of those moments. But they accused her of being a traitor for this. And here she is now. President Trump said, I'll tell you what, I'm making Tulsi Gabbard the director of national intelligence. And what is Tulsi's job? To get rid of the deep state. To shrink the lunatics within the federal government, just get rid of as many of them as she can. To expose the truth about all sorts of important things. They've been declassifying things like crazy. And to reveal especially concerns, the truth about the state of America's elections. Tulsi Gabbard's been all over that. And this, the truth about dangerous viruses and the hand that bad actors inside of our government have had in generating them. Here she is doing the job. I voted for this. And it's

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1: Did you see this SpaceX IPO is up and running? It happened today. It's trading as we speak at $173 a share right now. And it opened trading at under $150 bucks today. It's up quite a bit. And you know what this has resulted in? Well, first and foremost, the big screaming headline, Elon Musk is now officially a trillionaire in terms of his worth. Yeah, he's the world's first documented trillionaire. There's some of those crazy tyrants around the country. It's a little hard, around the planet. It's a little hard to track their finances. But among the people we can track, Elon Musk becomes the world's first trillionaire today.
2: Take that back. I am a trillionaire. I have a Zimbabwean $10 trillion bill.
1: Fair. You know something? You're right about that. I should have been more specific. In U.S. dollars, he is the first recorded trillionaire. And as far as AOC is concerned, he didn't earn a dime of it. You know, it wasn't like he created one of the most epic car companies on the planet. It's not like he created one of the most epic rocket companies on the planet. Like the first time we can actually catch them with chopsticks when they come back to Earth. It's not like he created anything like that. But it's not just Elon Musk becoming pretty wealthy today. Well, he's already very wealthy, but even more wealthy. You see that 4,400 SpaceX employees today have become millionaires. Janitors at SpaceX are now millionaires. Janitors at SpaceX are now millionaires because when they started working for SpaceX, here's one guy working as a welder at SpaceX. He was making $28 an hour when he started, and they gave him $10,000 in stock when he went full time back in 2015. His name is Juan Hernandez. 2015, he bought more with every paycheck for the last 10 years. He'd buy a little bit of the stock, the company stock. But now with SpaceX trading at its value, his shares are worth over $1 million. So there he is, that nasty old Elon Musk just created 4,400 new millionaires at his company. That's so funny. It's just amazing. And so, of course, like people like AOC and Bernie Sanders, old wacky Bernie, they'll see all of this and be like, this is unacceptable. You can't have that. Why not? You don't like seeing people get ahead? You don't like seeing Juan Hernandez become a millionaire because he's been welding for a great space company for just over the last decade? I think it's a great story. Good for Elon. I remember when I started realizing years ago, this is before the right really, we derived a huge benefit because Elon Musk jumped on board with President Trump and fought to shrink the government. But I remember thinking, isn't this the kind of guy that we should be celebrating? I mean, he's making great American companies. He's hiring lots of Americans. They're building stuff in America. Isn't this the kind of thing that we want? It sure is. Congratulations to everybody involved. A lot of millionaires out there. More ahead on The Vince Show.
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4: Near the finish line, I'm Chris DeMeo, Fox News. All eyes are on the Middle East as the wait and see is on for the U.S. and Iran to see if they'll sign a peace deal.
5: Iran claims the framework is still being finalized. Pakistan, which has been mediating talks, expects terms to be completed within the next 24 hours. The signing is likely to be virtual due to logistical challenges. If signed, the agreement would launch a 60-day negotiation period on Iran's nuclear program. Trump also says the Strait of Hormuz would reopen immediately and claims Tehran no longer wants to pursue a nuclear weapon. He also says the U.S. would eventually retrieve and destroy Iran's nuclear waste. In return, Tehran will reportedly receive phased sanction relief. The U.S. and Iran are offering different accounts of the deal.
4: Fox's Chanley Painter. Despite mixed signals coming from the U.S. and Iran, both nations seem optimistic that a deal will be signed. Soccer fans across the world flocking across North America to cheer on teams in the World Cup. Team USA winning Friday night against Paraguay at MetLife Stadium, which is currently being called New York, New Jersey Stadium.
6: Formerly known as MetLife Stadium, as they test the sound here at that stadium. Just an incredible game last night in Los Angeles as the United States dominated Paraguay 4-1. For the first time in its history, the United States scoring 4 goals in a single World Cup match, led by Flo Balogun, who became the first American since the 1930s to score 2 goals in a single World Cup match. President Trump, who called the team before the match and told them he thinks they could go all the way, posted this on Truth Social. Congratulations to Team USA on their big win, 4-1, over a very good Paraguay team. Keep it going. Thousands of fans gathered at watch parties across America.
4: That's Fox's Brian Yenis. 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
22: This is Lee Habib, and this is Our American Stories. And we tell stories about everything here on this show. But our favorite subject, well, it's redemption stories. Stories of faith and hope and love. And my goodness, that's the story of so many Americans. And faith, by the way, being a fundamental part of a large majority of the people of this country. And that's why we tell those stories. And up next, the story of Dr. Dennis Simpebwe. Dennis, you were born on April 20th, 1967, in a small town in the African nation of Uganda. Tell us about it.
23: Uganda, Eastern Africa. Winston Churchill called it the Pearl of Africa. Perfect weather, they say, and happy people. But in the midst of that, anarchy, because we had Idi Amin, if you remember the famous Idi Amin. So life was tough. My earliest memory, I'm clutching my baby sister's hand. We have to go to school, and there's a dead body in the pathway. But we're too young to jump over the body. And so I remember the big debate, should I go home? If I go home, I'm going to get into trouble, but I can't really. So I remember telling Sylvia, Sylvia, close your eyes as we get to the body. And then we counted 1, 2, 3 and jumped over. And then it goes black from then. the army wasn't paid. So at night they would come to our villages and loot and steal, raping as young as 3 years old. In fact, at one point, my village, almost all the girls were pregnant by soldiers. And so that's life for me. And not enough food. I didn't have shoes till I was six. We'd climb mango trees for lunch, guava trees for late food for breakfast. It was just tough, tough.
22: How did Idi Amin come to power? How does this happen in a country?
23: Idi Amin was, it's almost like the same story repeated. You look at Saddam and some of these other big guys. He was a favorite of the British. In fact, he was a colonel in the British Army. So he comes on. He was a hero at first, but he turns. He turns on us and gets greedy and starts to then tribalism. Then it's the same old story of Africa. When the power, it's a power issue, and so he begins to get nervous when it looks like there's a power struggle between him and the West, kind of like Gaddafi, you know, it sounds like, because he's too independent. He won't be a puppet. But with that comes the subjugation, and he didn't go to school. So he thinks money can be printed. Then he's irritated by the Asians, the Indians, because they're running everything. So one day he decides, you know what? No more Indians. We want the Uganda to be run by Ugandans. And he just exists 3 days. He expels all Indians for 72 hours to leave the country. And he literally takes Ugandans and gives them. I mean, I remember this picture. I was young. I remember seeing him on TV walking down the main street. We had one main street in Kampala, and he was literally giving shops that belong to Asians, is giving them to you. Take that one. You take the shoe shop. You take, and of course, what happened is here are these Africans who are now running things, but they were not trained to run. So of course, everything plummets. Turmoil, inflation, and so poverty sets in. And what used to be the pearl of Africa, Uganda, was the breadbasket of East African cradle before then. The best hospital was in Kampala. Now, Idi Amin, initially, as he got nervous, he wanted to squelch rebellion. Of course, he became heavier-handed. Then he decided to pivot to the Arab world. And so he wanted to turn Uganda into a Muslim nation with Sharia law. So it was illegal to wear miniskirts, and it was illegal. One day he woke up, he said, I don't want to see sandals, slippers. I don't want to see people's feet. And people were actually literally arrested for wearing slippers and sandals in town, in Kampala. They'd arrest you. It was chaotic. But then he comes after church. After church, then he had to see, he didn't like any of the independent religions, expressions of religion, where Friday became a public holiday. So Friday was a public holiday for the Muslims. Sunday was a public holiday for the, so we had like 4 days of work, you know? And of course, all of this is plummeting the economy. If things are getting worse and worse and worse. And so persecution, then he began to outlaw all independent religions, or expressions of faith. And so thus began the persecution. The archbishop was arrested and killed. And so that was life under Idi Amin until he was ousted. And then what happened is the tribalism. And now those factions of military soldiers, and then the anarchy set in, just like some of these other places like Gaddafi and Libya and Iraq. That's what happened in Uganda. So we have factions all over, anarchy, rule of law, nothing. The army wasn't paid, and they would come every night to rape and steal and kill, and it was disaster.
22: So talk about your parents, and what role did they play? Talk about that.
23: Mine was tragic. My dad was their provider, but he had other women. In fact, they were more like concubines, more open. We knew them. In fact, one of them had been my mother's best friend who lived next door. So daddy would come back home and we would see him go to the neighbors. And I remember seeing mommy, you know, just dealing with, wow. And so that was confusing for me as a boy. And he'd come back drunk at night, 11 p.m., usually beating mommy. But then every time I came out, I was the firstborn, every time I came out to their little room as he's beating her, he would stop. So that caused me to think, I can help you. I can help mommy. And over the next few months, every time I'd make sure to be awake, don't go to sleep, because you need to rescue mommy. And she didn't know until recently that I barely slept, because whenever they went to their room, in my little brain, my little seven-year-old brain, I was thinking, what if he beats her and kills her? So I'd sit right at their door all night. And it made me a rescuer.
22: And when we come back, more of this remarkable life story and how he ends up coming here to the United States and doing remarkable things with his life. More of the life story of Dr. Dennis Simpebwe here on Our American Stories. 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
22: And we continue with Our American Stories and the life of Dr. Dennis Simpebwe. We just heard why seven-year-old Dennis wouldn't sleep at night, knowing that he was the only person around who could rescue his mom from being abused by his alcoholic father. Dennis, tell us the effects your family environment had on you?
23: I'm getting depressed. I'm learning about my history. I'm learning that no Sempebwa, that's my last name, had lived beyond age 40. They were all womanizers and alcoholics, and they had died young. And so, but I strolled into an event, you know, one time, where Mommy said, there's a crusade. This guy was coming from Nigeria, and he was going to talk about crusade, God. And so Mom took me to this crusade, a big open-air event, and this guy was talking about peace. He said, God can give you peace. And in my brain, I was thinking, yeah, but how? And then it was as though this man could hear me, because all the questions I asked, he would scream out, don't you wonder how? You don't need to. So I'm like, well, but I have to. How is he going to do it? You want to know how he's going to do it? I'm like, I'm thinking he can read my mind. What's going on? But you know, then eventually he said, if you want this peace, come. And I was the first to say, Mommy, let's go. I want peace. I want peace. And we prayed a prayer. And as I was going home that night, because it was 5 o'clock, and 5 o'clock was scary for me because the sun was going to set. And was that the night I'd see my sisters raped, my mother raped? Was I going to die? Was I going to spend the night outside? Because sometimes it was too dangerous to sleep in the house. So we'd run around all night during these military raids looking for places to hide. But this particular night, January 12th, 1980, there was peace. And I was thinking, ooh, I'm not scared. I got home, my sister asks me, Dennis, what are you happy? What are you giddy about? I said, I don't know. I think God's given me peace. And she looked at me, rolled her eyes and says, go to sleep, you're tired. Next morning, I woke up and ding, I still have peace. I still have peace. And I couldn't wait to go to school. Now, mornings were terrible in class because every empty seat meant they were either killed or their mothers were raped or whatever. They were displaced. So, but this morning, January 13th, 1980, I'm all smiles. My friends are looking at me. What's wrong with you, Dennis? I was a class captain. I said, I don't know, guys. I just know that yesterday I prayed a prayer and I asked God to be part of my life. And I think he did. And after a while, they wanted me to explain why I was happy. And I said, you know what? I give my life to God because they said, what do you mean, God? I said, I don't know. It's just it's God loves us, that he cares, that what he done for me, he can do for you. And I became an instant evangelist, in fact, because after 30 days, after the first month, I had like 50 of my friends all coming to church with me. And we were all, then we had a happy corner. And they knew it as, that's the happy corner. Dennis said it's happy corner. And people were curious. But I began to see, to have this idea that the God gave me peace that transcended my environment. Something that blew my mind, that I still can't explain to this day, but it's as real because I've lived it.
22: And this would be why dictators hate God.
23: Yeah. Yeah. Because they couldn't. In fact, the peace came from inside. It didn't matter. In fact, it got worse. My environment, this is what I have a problem with, the simplistic perspective on God fixing. And so even though Amin was ousted, and there was other very turbulent dictators that came around that actually killed en masse, but Amin would have a barrier almost every week of a friend. But I was giddy and happy. Not giddy, like, but I had joy. The Bible talks about it as joy unspeakable. I was peaceful, had shalom. The Jews call it shalom, the peace that transcends circumstances. That's what I got. And I could share it with, I've shared it over 80 countries now, for 40 years. It's the same whether it's a prostitute in Amsterdam and a beggar in India, it doesn't matter, or a multimillionaire in Beverly Hills. There's this peace that God gives that's unmatched. I was ready to pour out what I had inside of me, so excited that a path was created for me. We formed a singing group, began singing, and as we sang, all the schools wanted to hear us. All of a sudden, we're the biggest thing in town. We had a church service. We go to church, but I told the pastor, hey, can we just come play music a whole hour before the church starts? He said, hey, okay. And so we just started playing. We would play music, and 6,000-7,000 kids would just come listen. They were mesmerized. And of course, I wasn't promising, which is cool, is I wasn't saying God's going to come fix your world, but have God in your life and your world will make sense, but not be fixed. Make sense. You'll have a reason to wake up, a spring in your feet, and he can do that. He can do that. I've seen him do that. And so that began to change. My father would die of AIDS, which was like, okay, because he was a womanizer and all that. And then for a while, we're thinking mommy's going to die too. And that a miracle happened, you know, mommy isn't dying. And so a lot of people now, after Amin leaves, all the anarchy, now we had AIDS epidemic. Entire villages had just kids running around with their parents dead, rotting in their homes, because remember there was anarchy, so all the services are, there's one doctor to 50,000 to 70,000 people. So again, more chaos. In fact, that's when the British media started to say, Uganda is cursed. After Amin, after all this, now AIDS. Again, in the midst of that, we kept preaching, singing, joy transcendent in the midst of death. And some group came from England, heard us sing, they invited us to England. We went and sang in this one church. That church happened to have the editor of Voice magazine and the Black Britain and BBC, and they were all going to this iconic church called Kensington Temple. And when we sang, they all, like, next day we're on radio, we're all over. They called it the African group from Africa that's taking England by storm. And that year, we won the award for Best British New Artist. We're not even English. We're not even British. But again, the same message. I remember when we recorded one song that became a club hit in London. All the nightclubs playing this song. It's called Don't Pass Me By. Lord, don't pass me by. But they loved it. Again, the message transcending culture. And here we are now in nightclubs, the biggest nightclubs in Europe. I remember seeing Muhammad Ali and all these guys, and you know, just there we were, the group, a gospel group in the midst of, like, some of us had never even been to a club. But we were featured. So the music opening doors, the message transcending, received an invitation to America, Chicago. Same thing happened. Before we know it, we're in all these places, get a 5-album deal, and that opens up a global ministry of music that took us to 40 countries. And same song, same message, peace is peace.
22: So how does the singer become a doctor?
23: I bump into this gentleman who had a distance learning program, and so at record time, bachelor's, master's, PhD, all still singing. As soon as I was done doing that, a church approached me and said, can you start a college for us? I said, I'm a singer. I said, no, but you're a singer with a PhD. So we founded a college called the International College of Excellence, and that got me into academics and started 22 campuses in 8 countries, and then formed an organization called Eagles Wings International, and just going to, just we're good hubs now in 26 countries. Again, you know, the message, same message. God's amazing.
22: God's amazing. Simple words, words he absorbed, and then words, well, that drove the rest of his life and his core message. When we come back, this remarkable story, and a remarkable immigrant story, an American dreamer story, like almost none other we've told here on this show, Dr. Dennis Simpebwe, here on Our American Stories.

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3: 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Dennis, your band's success took you to the heights of music in Africa. You took Europe by storm, and then you were invited to America. Tell us about it.
18: It was Chicago, first 1993. Came and sang in this little Romanian church. You know, we're like, hey, put your hands together, yay! Hey, and they were like looking at us like, we're the first black people to ever grace that stage. They almost fell over. And they were like, these Africans. So they almost patronizingly. Then I found out the Baptists don't clap hands. And I'm like, okay. But we just, you know what? And so the next tomorrow, you're going to sing again tomorrow, but could you not have the music? Because they didn't like the tracks. They didn't like guitars and all that. So we said, okay. So we decided to sing a cappella. And so my wife was in there. She said, we loved you. And I'm like, you sure? Yeah, with the church. It was a little tough for them, but I don't think they're going to have you back. But she and her friend took us to the next church. And there, that was a black church. I was like, I would have gone crazy. They had never seen Africans like us doing, we were just wearing all African hats, and we just went outrageous on them, and they just loved it. And she almost fainted because it was too loud. She's from Romania, so she shared a similar story of Ceausescu while she was sharing about waking up at 5 a.m. lining up for groceries. I said, yeah, we did too. We had no gas. Yeah, we did too. If you had a car, you just leave. Yeah, we did too. And the blackouts. Yeah. So that connected us, and very different stories.
3: My dictator is worse than your dictator.
18: Yes, exactly. Her dictator was more dignified. Ours, when he was deposed, he had heads of his enemies in his refrigerator. It was terrible. He believed the witch doctors had told him, keep them. You need to eat their brains. It was actually a true story. But we connected and you know, got married. Very difficult because I'm the heir of the family, and I had to maintain the integrity of my bloodline. And there I was going to contaminate it with white blood. So that was a tribal, major tribal issue. But they got over it. It became a story. I was the couple of the year in Uganda and at the time.
3: How did her Romanian family feel about you?
18: That was different. Because, again, she was the only daughter. Her dad, an ex-Navy officer who had migrated from religious persecution to come to Chicago. They were okay. It was interesting. They were okay. They would have black people come to their house. They were okay until one of the black people wanted to marry their only daughter. Because then, and so Ingrid was saying, but my dad is not racist. I'm like, I know. I said, you know, if I was your dad and all I saw on television was black people from the south side of Chicago, involved in gangs and da da da and hip hop and you know, I'd be scared. I would be concerned. Your dad's and this is worse than those black people. I'm from Africa. He doesn't even know where, and then I had this funny hair. I had half a head shaved. So I said, I understand your dad, and she's like, you do? You don't? I said, no, it's not. It's a tribal thing. It's he's used to white. He's used to, which is for me, it helps me also understand that some of the because I've been all over the world, and I don't think people are always racist like that. I think it's an affinity issue. When a white person sees another white person, there's a natural affinity to white. When you see black, you're like, okay, black. Because I've been to certain countries where I'm the only black person for like a week. And so like somewhere we went to Siberia once, and I didn't see anybody until one Nigerian girl. And the minute I saw her, I was like, oh, because it was like, oh, my kind. It's my kind. He's here. She's here. You know, so there's a lot of that that's in play many times when we get overly simplistic about race And in fact, he got on the phone one time and said, I don't want you to marry my daughter. I don't want mixed kids, he told me. And she was like, so like, Dad, you can't say that you're a God-fearing man. But the challenge that was had come to his home, and he had to decide, can I love this guy who's different than me? Can my faith, the faith that I've, because it's one thing talking about it and singing about it, but now it was in your home, is this my brother? It didn't matter that I was a Christian just like him. I was a different color, and he didn't know what to do with that. Eventually, though, they reluctantly, and we said, you know, we're not going to get married until they're okay, which took another 3 years. My whole country became okay, but her family had a problem until they said, okay, I guess. We got married today, of course, where the you know, I'm the favorite son-in-law, and we're so tight, and we've given him and them 5 grandkids, and it's just a beautiful story.
3: I've heard you talk about the simplicity of faith.
18: Yeah.
3: But talk about simplicity of faith.
18: Yeah.
3: And wrapping your head around faith intellectually.
18: See, when we were brought, when faith came to us, it didn't make sense. In fact, I remember the first time I had to sit my friends down when they cornered me and they said, explain why you're happy. There's death all around. Why are you happy? I said, okay, sit down. So I said, okay, in 2,000 years ago, God loved the world. Aha! I lost them right away, Lee, because all 5 of them, one was Muslim, one was a traditionalist, had no witches. He had all these talismans from the gods. So, but he was all, they were all like ready to just kill me, you know, because I had to, because I was going to explain why I was happy, why God, faith made sense. So I said, 2,000 years ago, the Bible says, what do you mean the Bible? I'm like, oh, I'm in trouble. Yeah, this book. It said God sent his son. First of all, they said God loved the, when I said God loved the world, they just like, ah, Dennis! Because gods don't love in our culture. Gods are mean. They restrict the rain, so you have to sacrifice to them so rain can come and crops can grow, and they take away your fertility. You have to, so that's what they're used to. So God and love was like, I said, wait, you want to know why I'm happy? Sit down. So I carry the story. And says he sent his only son to die for you and me. Ah, I lost them again. Because they might try. In fact, one of them said, what sort of God is that? What sort of, he's a weak God, he said. Because in my tribe, you don't give your only son for nothing. Because your son is your future. How could God give his son for people he doesn't even know? So I said, shh, just keep quiet now. Now I'm noticing I'm in trouble already because the story is going to get more ridiculous. So I'm thinking, oh God. And they told us, Dennis, if you can't explain, we're going to beat you. It was like, were they going to beat me up or whatever? So I said, okay. He gave his son. His son died. He said, uh-huh. Then I said, then he rose again. Ah! I lost them again. Because they were saying, how can he rise again? I said, okay. He rose again. Okay. And then I said, I'm going to be in trouble. So then I said, and you know what? He's here right now. And they're like, what do you mean he's here? I thought you said 2,000. He said, well, his presence is here. And I said, oh, now keep quiet. And he wants to be part of your life. And I said, if you believe this ridiculous story, you can have what I have.
3: 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When we come back, this remarkable American story continues here on Our American Stories.

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14: 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Dennis, we left off with you sharing your faith in Christ with your African friends. You ended with these words: if you believe this ridiculous story, you can have what I have. What happened next?
15: And they looked at me like, And I said, you know what? I might as well go for it. I said, you know what? You know what I did to get this? I prayed this prayer. Pray with this prayer with me. And they looked at me like, I said, pray. Here, pray. Pray this prayer. Say, God, thank you for sending your son to die for me. I believe this amazing, crazy story. Come into my life. And they looked at me like, and then Lee, I saw one of them was shedding a tear. He had shed a tear, the meanest one. But he was being macho, of course. He's like, So the meeting ended, and next day, yeah, you know that story? I think it's real. I said, it is? Yeah, because he said, yeah, because I feel the peace you talked about. I want to know. Take me to church. And I was like, then I'm like, whoa, it's powerful. It's not just a nice little story. The story has power. And that there was my beginning. And I've gone around the world. I lived in England for a while. And I had an option to live in Sweden and Australia at a certain point. And I've been to 80 of them. 82, in fact. There's no place like America. There's no place like this. In fact, I have friends who even are in leadership in those countries wanting to come. I remember sitting with this Malaysian billionaire. He had actually rented out the whole theater. One of the Transformers movies was coming out. He says, I hate America. He said, but it's good that America is good, though. We like America. It's good America is America. Something was happening here. The intellectual said, Americans, don't be stupid. Why are you tearing your country apart? Well, I hate that you're on top, but I want kind of like it that you're on top. It was interesting to hear him say that. My friends call me, especially with all the race things, racial, you know, they call and say, oh, Dennis, praying for you. You must be running for your life. You're hunted, right? I'm like, what do you mean hunted? Yeah, because they're hunting black people. I said, oh, wait, what do you mean hunted?

But it's not an experienced history. It's a borrowed history. There's no black man here who's ever been a slave, you know. So there's no white man who's ever owned slaves that is alive here today. But yet in Africa we still own slaves. We still have slaves. Slavery is not an American invention, and so for me here, this is a beautiful country, and the freedoms when I'm stopped by the police, yeah.

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0: Beer Run Radio. He's Herb Cronin. I'm Gary McNamara. I see Stephen A. Smith and the president are going back and forth.
1: Yeah.
0: Added. Stephen A. Smith said the president shouldn't have gone to the New York Knicks game last week, and then boom, it's been back and forth. Trump, latest one, called him a low IQ individual and not that smart. And just for entertainment purposes, I would like to get two of them in the same room together.
2: Oh, I'd love that. I'd love that. Hey, if you can do a deal with Iranians, you could do a deal with Stephen A. Smith. Come on. Yeah.
3: Oh, my gosh.
2: That would be fun.
3: Oh, my gosh.
2: And where would it be?
0: He's an arrogant fool and a low IQ individual, he said, of Stephen A. Smith. I'd love that to happen. Just put both of them in a room and go.
2: Yeah.
0: That's the cage match they should have at the White House.
2: Oh, there you go. Yeah. Just have a big debate fest.

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2: The New York Knicks world champions. I'm Deborah Valentine, Fox News. The New York Knicks are NBA Finals champions after beating the San Antonio Spurs 94-90 in Game 5 of the NBA Finals. 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
3: Every time I got the ball, all I could think about is all the hours in the summer. 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
2: Team captain Jalen Brunson, the championship win caused unrest in New York City.
4: Tens of thousands of people flooding the streets of New York City in celebration after the New York Knicks won their first NBA championship in 53 years. But those celebrations have turned unruly. Several arrests have been made and damage has been reported across the city. Several cars, including NYPD police cars, have had their windshields busted in. We've also seen people throw objects at officers. Others have been seen climbing on top of cars and buses. Fireworks have also been set off and several trash fires have been lit.
2: New York City's mayor says a championship parade is Thursday, June 18th. President Trump says a deal with Iran is scheduled to be signed as soon as today.
5: Both sides are still wrestling over the Strait of Hormuz. Iran launched several one-way attack drones trying to strike commercial ships in the Strait of Hormuz. U.S. forces say they shot them all down, though, with CENTCOM stating that the international trade corridor remains open for transit. That is, except for ships trying to go to or from Iranian ports, with the blockade still in place. Meanwhile, Tehran and Washington are both trying to play up their end of a potential memorandum of understanding that would end the war and open up a longer negotiation period. According to a senior administration official, the performance-based deal includes the destruction and removal of Iran's nuclear material, Iran dismantling its nuclear program, no sanctions relief until compliance, opening up the Strait of Hormuz, and ending the funding of terrorist groups.
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13: God loves you and has an awesome plan for your life. 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The Bible says the wages of sin is death, but the gift of God is eternal life through Jesus Christ our Lord. Say this with me from your heart and out loud to make heaven your home. Father, I turn from my sin. I receive Jesus Christ as my Savior and my Lord. 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I am yours. 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And I would love to meet you. 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
19: Welcome into The Legal Exchange with Todd Lutsky. I'm Susan Powers, a financial advisor with the Armstrong Advisory Group, and I'm joined by Todd Lutsky, a partner with the law firm of Cushing & Dolan with a master's in taxation. Welcome, Todd. How are you today?
20: Never better. And you?
19: I'm great, thank you. What do you have for us this week?
20: Couple of things. We're going to go to Montana first.
19: Nice.
20: Supreme Court case. Is an uncashed check an asset of the estate? Does it matter who it's made payable to? There's a spouse involved.
19: This is brand
20: it's
19: new material
20: a
19: after 20
20: marriage.
19: Years. Wow.
20: This is a variant dying without a will and having this situation with a second marriage involved. Where does this money end up going?
19: Right to the bank as soon as you get the news.
20: We're going to find out. Stay tuned. Then we head over to Ohio. Love going there. Ohio Appellate Court, Tate. I'm gonna call this case the no good deed goes unpunished case, where somebody tries very diligently to provide care for mom but doesn't keep good records, and the other siblings thinks we should sue her for wasting money.
19: Okay.
20: Yeah. Not sure how that's going to play out, but
0: not
20: I always
0: well
20: would love to tell the other sibling, maybe you should have taken care of mom
0: right.
20: instead.
0: Right?
20: That person should probably not be doing anything but thanking people.
0: Mm-hmm.
20: Anyways, these are things that happen, folks, and a lot of things, especially the first case, happens because there was no planning. I mean, a second marriage and you're running around worried about an uncashed check because you don't even have a will done. 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And you can always go to Cushing Dolan PC's Instagram page for more information. Let's talk about this uncashed check for a minute. Montana Supreme Court. Bradley. He dies intestate, folks. That means without a will. So no planning at all. Not even a will. He dies November 2021, survived by his wife. Let me reiterate, second wife, Rebecca, mm-hmm. and son Jason from a prior marriage. So those are the two survivors. Well, under the Montana intestacy statute, Rebecca gets $150,000 plus one half of the balance of the estate assets.
0: Okay.
20: All right. So that means Jason here is getting something. Well, 1 month prior to death, Bradley withdrew $80,000 from his own account in a cashier's check made payable to himself. Rebecca, during discovery, denied knowledge of the check, but later said the bank told her about the check and that it was not cashed. But because she was a signer on the account, the money could be released to her. Rebecca argued that this should not be an asset of the estate because the check was issued before Brad died. Well, the district court found the check was not an asset of the estate, Bradley's estate, because it constituted a lifetime gift to Rebecca, and Bradley delivered the check to Rebecca as a holder of such an instrument, she could enforce that instrument. Therefore, it's not an asset of the estate.
0: So it was payable to her.
20: Well, let's keep going. You got to listen to the facts in the beginning.
0: I did. That's why I'm confused. I thought it was to him.
20: You're absolutely right. It was to him. The Supreme Court reversed.
0: Okay.
20: Which you'll be happy to hear. And said the check was payable to Bradley, not to Rebecca. See, Susan, you're a really good listener.
0: I'm listening.
20: Was payable to Bradley, not to Rebecca. It was never given to Rebecca while he was alive. And finally, it was not even payable to her. Therefore, she could not enforce the check without Bradley endorsing it over to her.
0: Mm-hmm.
20: Therefore, it's an asset of the estate.
0: I agree. I completely agree with that finding because, although if he cashed it, it would have been his estate, right?
20: His estate anyway.
0: But he could have given it away between the time that he...
20: If he had endorsed it to her, I think you would have had a different problem.
0: Whatever he had planned for it. Strange,
20: I mean,
0: he would do that.
20: If he endorsed it to her and actually delivered it to her, I think he makes a completed gift.
0: Sure.
20: So I think the district court would have been correct, but they were working under the wrong facts.
0: Right. Right.
20: Even though it was pretty clear. So folks, I just think, you know, what do we learn from this? Obviously, it's I think the decision's right, but, you know, what are we really learning? I mean, this is all about a second marriage, folks. This is a red flag, right? You have a second marriage. You know, the first thing you do is you do planning. Here, dying without even a will, having a will in place, really doesn't help anybody. I mean, he very well, when I say he, Bradley, right? Bradley very well may have wanted more money to go to his wife.
0: Mm-hmm.
20: And the statute just simply didn't provide for that, right? The statute provided for $150,000 and half the rest of the estate.
0: Right.
20: Well, maybe he wanted more. Didn't provide for it. But if you had a trust in place, maybe mm-hmm. you could have, right? This could have been a revocable trust, an irrevocable trust. It wouldn't have mattered depending on what the size of the estate is and whether they wanted to do any nursing home protection. These could have held the assets for her. They could have provided like all the income from all the assets, not cutting it in half. From all the assets, all the income could have gone to her. You could have provided principal distributions to her, maybe under HEM standards, the health, education, maintenance, and support situation, right? Maybe you have it go to her as needed to maintain her standard of living. You could have provided the ability for her to maybe live in the family home, maybe provided she maintains it. You don't have to use the money in the trust for her to pay the bills and maintain the property, but right. you certainly could have, you know, had the house give her a place to live on top of perhaps income from the money, depending on how much was here. All of that could have been done, you know, and for estate tax purposes, you know, if that was an issue, the trust would have helped shelter tax situation. I mean, I don't know what the size of the estate was or if Montana has an estate tax, but mm-hmm. certainly federal or state estate tax issues could be dealt with way better if you have, you know, a trust in place. So all of this could have been done while preserving the possibility that more assets, when she dies, would be available for Jason.
0: Right.
20: If Jason, I'm assuming Jason was the only child mm-hmm. that they had, that he had from a prior marriage. So when I think of these things, I'm thinking that the planning would have been better for everybody. Right. Probate would have been avoided. Mm-hmm. You wouldn't have had this whole headache. You would have sheltered for estate taxes. And ultimately, I think, rather than dividing an asset and estate in half, you get to use all the money to generate more income than you could with half
0: mm-hmm.
20: and provide more for your spouse, save taxes, save probate, and ultimately provide more for Jason.
0: Yep.
20: Just a little planning, right? Would get you there. Now, in this case, the $80,000, just so we come full circle, the $80,000 is now going to be an asset of the estate, which means it's going to be divided in half. And she's going to get half and he's going to get half. So
0: plus 150 kicker.
20: She gets 150 plus half of the rest right. of the estate, but right. this particular 80 is going to be split.
0: Mm-hmm.
20: Oh, well, it is what it is.
0: Yep.
20: Folks, don't let this happen to you. 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
4: Welcome back into The Legal Exchange with Todd Lutsky. I'm Susan Powers, a financial advisor with the Armstrong Advisory Group, and I'm joined by Todd Lutsky, a partner with the law firm of Cushing & Dolan with a master's in taxation. 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
20: Back to Ohio. Let's check it out. This is a No Good Deed Goes Unpunished, yeah. Is sort of my title. So in this case, Florence began living with her daughter, Lori, in about 2011, after her health started declining. Lori became the power of attorney. Lori became the health care proxy. Makes sense. Florence died in 2019, in December. Survived by Lori and son Tom. So I guess they're siblings. Tom, personal representative of the estate, which is kind of strange that Tom would be the PR when Lori was everything else. But in any event, doesn't sound like there's a trust in place, just sounds like there's a will. If there is a will, it says PR of the estate files a complaint against Lori, alleging Lori concealed assets, embezzled assets, and conveyed away assets from the estate belonging to Florence. Well, the evidence showed that Lori used Florence's money to pay for her care. Pay for things like including redoing the bedroom in Lori's house in which Florence lived.
0: Yep.
20: Lori pulled money out of cash out of the accounts and paid for in-home providers. But she wasn't really good at keeping records of where Florence's expenses, of what Florence's expenses were, or how she specifically spent the money. Well, the trial court found Lori guilty of concealment, stating that Lori and her husband personally benefited from Florence's money and failed to rebut the presumption that she had engaged in self-dealing. Yeah, well, Lori appealed.
0: I'm sure.
20: She wasn't thrilled with that result. The appellate court reversed.
0: Nice.
20: Finding that the trial court erred in finding Lori had unauthorized possession or was impermissibly disposing of Florence's money. Lori did not receive any lifetime gifts, but she acted only under a valid durable power of attorney. Despite being poorly documented and making these transfers, the transfers were made before an estate ever existed, so you can't conceal it from an estate that didn't exist when you made the money. So there's no concealment. And they were generally used for food, shelter, clothing, health care of Florence.
0: She shouldn't be out of pocket for letting her mom live with her and take care of her for 8 years.
20: Right. I agree. And Tom, the person who's upset here, did not challenge the power of attorney. So he agreed the power of attorney existed, and therefore the assets that were transferred are not part of the estate, never were, and should not have been part of the estate.
0: I think they got that one right.
20: I think they got both of these right.
0: Right.
20: For a change.
0: Mm-hmm.
20: I'm always happy. But, you know, I think at the end of the day, that's what you really need to sort of work through when you're doing this. But again, you know, the whole idea here is, you know, they're a good deed, but I think of a lot of other things. Probably more planning could have been done. But we got to look at this not just from this perspective, but I think about it from even a nursing home perspective and what these transfers could cause in other ways. So we're going to talk about that. But folks, here, like the other case, a trust might have been a better approach. Question is, which trust, Todd? If I hit trust on online, I'm going to get, you know, 5 million hits.
0: Way more than that.
20: Yeah, you're right. I'm going to give you the top 8 estate planning trusts in this guide, from irrevocable to revocable to gifting trust to Medicaid trust to pooled trusts. 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And you can also go to Cushing Dolan PC, our Instagram page, for more information. So when I get to the tips and lessons of this, I thought about it from a little different perspective. I think the case is pretty clear. You have an in-home care provider who used money to provide care for mom. That's not really a planning issue. So there's nothing really to tell me what they should have done differently.
0: Right.
20: They had the power of attorney. They had the health care proxy. Those are all the right documents that existed or should exist for her to provide care for her mom. Access her account with the power of attorney, pay bills. So I think they did things right here, and so there's not a lot of lessons to learn. But I think you even need to think about it a little bit in more detail about Medicaid. Because while Lori is doing the right thing, she might not be thinking that doing the right thing might be hurting their chances to protect assets, since there's no irrevocable trust here. To protect assets in the event mom's health declined to a degree that she had to go to a nursing home before she died.
0: Right, because that could certainly get to the point where it's medically necessary to have her go into a nursing home and not be able to stay at home with her.
20: Yeah, that's exactly right.
0: Yeah.
20: So you know, so I think those are the kind of things you need to think about. So let me talk about that. But before I do, just remember, yes, the power of attorney here, I like it. You're a fiduciary. You're protected from things like claims as long as you act in, you know, in a fiduciary capacity. So, but it's always dangerous. You could have somebody, you know, suing you. And if someone's going to sue you and you're worried about being sued, you know, go get a guardianship. If you knew your brother or your sibling is one of these people that are
0: unhinged.
20: Yeah. You know, go get a conservatorship and dump the guardianship and or the dump the power of attorney, and now you have the court watching over you. But I do think, as a matter of course, even when you're doing this, just as a regular matter of course, keep an accounting, keep a good records, have receipts. It will never hurt you, and that way you don't have to maybe get the guardianship or the conservatorship if you're going to really take good records. So again, all that is fine. But remember, when you're doing this, what if mom said, you know what, Lori, I want to pay you And some of the money you were taking out of her account was actually because you didn't spend it on somebody else. It was for you, for the services you're providing.
0: And she was probably in a position to do just that.
20: Right. And so how this money moves from a Medicaid, if she declines and needed nursing home care and you couldn't take care of her anymore and there's no trust in place and you want to protect assets, these transactions could be considered disqualifying transactions, thereby really putting a hard stop on your ability to apply
0: For Medicaid.
20: For Medicaid, right? So from a Medicaid perspective, be careful when you're doing this. So what I would do is you know, make sure you have the actual record so you could say, I took $10 out, I bought this for her.
0: Right.
20: And you could tick and tie each one of these expenses.
0: Mm-hmm.
20: But the ones that might have come out that you don't have, you know, support for, or maybe they were to pay you, make sure you set up a personal care contract. Because any money that comes out that you can't justify when you're applying for Medicaid is simply going to look like a gift from mom to you.
0: Right.
20: And it's going to be considered a disqualifying transfer.
0: Mm-hmm.
20: And you're going to be denied the ability to apply for Medicaid for a period of time, an ineligibility period that is calculated based on the amount of money that was transferred. To prevent that and to get paid, which you probably should be if mom wants to do it, put together a personal care contract. Put in there the hours that you're working, the rate of pay that you're getting, how you're getting paid. And, you know, most importantly, report this on your income tax return. All of those things, the type of duties that you're doing, List all of this in your contract. And that is going to cleanse it from being a gift. It's now services rendered, and you won't be creating disqualifying transfers for Medicaid. So personal care contract there would be needed, folks. Back to the main idea, though, no trust was done here for them. I think they could have used one. If you haven't done your planning and you want to learn what trust is right for you, get this guide, Top 8 Estate Planning Trust for You, 866-848-5699 or LegalExchangeShow.com. 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
7: You're listening to The Legal Exchange, and it's time for Ask Todd, the segment where Todd will answer your questions about anything and everything that's included in the estate planning process. Once again, here's Todd Lutsky and Susan Powers.
0: Welcome back, Todd. We have a few questions from listeners for you. First question comes from Eric in Dover, Mass., and Eric writes, "Before my mother passed in January, she transferred the deed to her home to me as I'm her only beneficiary.
20: What row?
0: I sold the house in May, and in speaking with my real estate agent, I've learned that it looks like I'll have to use her cost basis when I file my taxes. That would mean a capital gain of around $600,000 because she lived in the house and it was not my primary residence. Is there anything I can do at this point to minimize the taxes because I sold it in the same year she died?"
20: Yeah, so there's going to be some silver lining here, only because I'm going to give you a little trick.
0: We love tricks. Get that magic wand going.
20: So what you're going to know, what many people probably aren't aware of, is the general... Well, let me start. Many people are aware of the general rule, right? You go to a regular, you know, accountant or somebody. Everybody knows the general rule. The general rule is if a house is gifted during life, which it was here, then you do get exactly what he thought he was getting, which is this carryover basis.
0: So if they gift the asset, they're also gifting their own cost basis.
20: Their own cost basis. So let's just say the house is worth $1 million and she paid $200 long ago. The gain is $800,000.
0: Yeah.
20: The difference between the $1 million and the carryover basis that was given to the kid when the house was given to him.
0: Right.
20: Makes sense. That's the general rule. He would have two options. Well, one option is live there for 2 years and make it your primary residence and at least get a $250,000 or $500,000 exclusion if you're married to help reduce that $800,000 gain.
0: Yeah.
20: That's not really a good option.
0: Right.
20: Or it sounds like he's ready to sell it right away because he just wants the dough. If he's going to sell it now, the argument you make, and you can just put this on your income tax return, right? You're going to have to file an income tax return. You're going to get a 1099-S. You're just going to report this as sale proceeds, basis equal to sale proceeds, gain zero.
0: How can he do that?
20: So the way you do that and the reason you do that is these facts seem to indicate that mom continued to live there even though she gave away the house.
0: Yes.
20: She lived there. She paid the bills. It was like it was her house, even though she gave it away.
0: Yes.
20: So in 1971, there was in a case called the Estate of Gwen. And that case said that if you give away something, even though you don't own it legally at all, if you continue to live there, pay the bills, enjoy what you gave away, you did not give it away. The Internal Revenue Code 2036 says if you give something away and you retain, which she didn't legally retain, but she if you retain the right to live there, the right to income, the right to enjoy or control what you gave away, then the government pulls it back into your estate because you didn't cut the string. Well, the government in this case said because you didn't legally retain it, you had an implied life estate.
0: Okay.
20: Because you did continue to live there as if you had retained a life estate. And you did, in fact, enjoy the use of that property. Therefore, it's included in your estate, and you get a full step-up in basis.
0: Nice. So, Eric, estate of Gwen.
20: So, estate of Gwen, and just put that down and know that's in your back pocket if you have to defend that when the time comes.
0: I can't imagine how many people have paid taxes not knowing
20: all
0: about that.
20: All the time. Mm. So there you go. That's a better, but again, giving assets away, not my favorite thing to do, folks. It only creates problems. In this case, Eric's just lucking out. 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Top 8 updated plan. 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
0: Our last question comes from Tracy in Attleboro, Mass. My assets are in a revocable trust, and I'm considering now creating an irrevocable trust. What happens if the look-back period is ever extended or the estate tax exemptions are changed in the future? Also, should I wait to do my trust planning because I'm relocating to Florida next year? Would my irrevocable trust be a waste if I do it before I move?
20: Wow. How many questions? We're only allowed one question.
0: No. The people want to know.
20: There's a lot of questions in here.
0: People want to know.
20: So let's try to run through these. So she's got a revocable, might want to switch to an irrevocable. You're certainly allowed to do that.
0: Mm-hmm.
20: So, if that's the right thing for you at this stage of your life and you want to now start a 5-year look-back period running to protect assets from the nursing home, it is not a huge complication at all to switch from a revocable to an irrevocable trust. Mm-hmm. Don't amend the one you have. Get a brand new trust. Don't play that amendment game. You will screw it up. So get a new trust. Well, what happens if the look-back period's extended? The first question would be that, you know, if you do it today, we know that the look-back period is 5 years.
0: Mm-hmm.
20: If they change it in the future, history as our guide, you would be grandfathered in with your 5 years because you already made the gift.
0: Okay.
20: They can't go back and reset your clock because the gift was already completed.
0: They already did that once where they switched from 3 years to 5 years.
20: And they were grandfathered in.
0: Okay.
20: So that's a good point. So again, history as our guide, don't worry about that. You know, the next question is, what about if the exemptions change? Well, it doesn't matter, right? Exemptions do change all the time.
0: Mm-hmm.
20: They've been changing 6 ways to Sunday, especially since like 2001 and really from 2010 on.
0: Mm-hmm.
20: So the bottom line is that you get your exemption, whatever it is, whenever you die.
0: So the trusts have formulas in there. It's not a set amount when you actually create it.
20: It is not.
0: Okay.
20: It's going to fluctuate. On the date of death, you get whatever the state or whatever the federal exemption is. So don't worry about that.
0: So she's moving to Florida next year. Should she wait to put her trust in place?
20: So I would not wait. Again, I don't know how old you are, but I'm thinking no matter what, why, regardless of my age, if I know I'm ready to now do nursing home planning and I'm switching to this irrevocable trust and I mm-hmm. want to get my 5-year clock started, I would put my house in and whatever money I want to put into that irrevocable trust right now. And if I move in a year, year and a half, whatever, and not everybody always does what they say, but if you moved in like 2 years, you would sell the house from the trust, money would go in, and then a new house would come in, money would go out, and a new house would come in. And you could buy that house in Florida in the same trust.
0: Does that restart the 5-year clock?
20: It does not. And so as long as you're, like I say, you're using the money from the sale proceeds of the first sale to buy the house of the new one, it is not going to reset. So I guess the point that's being begged here is, why waste your 2 years when you could have that clock running and still move? Folks, this is just two trusts that were listed, revocable and irrevocable. Call and learn about the top eight estate planning trusts, 866-848-5699 or LegalExchangeShow.com. 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
0: 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Maybe I'll be able to read your question on the air, and hopefully his answer will stop you from becoming one of his next real-life stories. You've been listening to Todd Lutsky, a partner with the law firm of Cushing & Dolan. I'm Susan Powers, a financial advisor with the Armstrong Advisory Group. We'll be back with more after this quick break on The Legal Exchange with Todd Lutsky.
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19: Welcome back into the Legal Exchange with Todd Lutsky. I'm Susan Powers, a financial advisor with the Armstrong Advisory Group, and I'm joined, of course, by Todd Lutsky, a partner with the law firm of Cushing & Dolan with a master's in taxation. So, Todd, I was meeting with a client this past week, and we were reviewing what they had for insurance. They have some whole life insurance. Mm-hmm. And in terms of insurance and how it fits in with your estate plan, it's kind of a tricky asset.
20: It is.
19: And your guide includes information on irrevocable life insurance trusts, both first to die and second to die.
20: Yes.
19: When we talk about irrevocable trusts, you mentioned in the beginning of the show today, how many hits you get when you type in the word irrevocable trust.
20: Yeah.
19: So normally we talk about those Medicaid qualified income only irrevocable trusts for protecting from the nursing home.
20: Mm-hmm.
19: How are these life insurance trusts different from the Medicaid trust that we talk about all the time?
20: Yeah, I think you're right to mention that the number of hits you get on the internet, not just if you, and you want to clarify, I said estate planning and you get huge, right? And then if you get not only revocable trust, but irrevocable trust. And then within the irrevocable trust category, there's many different kinds of irrevocable trust. It's not just one irrevocable trust. And so I think that's the confusion part. People listen to it that maybe lay people would say, well, I just hear the word irrevocable, and I think that's
19: what it is. That's the one trust.
20: That's the one kind of trust that there is. You're asking me about life insurance, so let's specifically focus on that. So a life insurance trust is irrevocable. It's designed to be a grantor trust. So we've heard that lots of times where even though it's irrevocable, you still pay the income tax on any income, if there is any, generated by that particular trust.
19: Just like your Medicaid trust.
20: Just like my Medicaid trust. However, the assets that you put into this irrevocable life insurance trust, and let's say it's life insurance, but I don't want people to feel that that's the only item that can go in these trusts. So let's say we put in life insurance.
19: Mm-hmm.
20: And that's a completed gift.
19: Okay.
20: So unlike the Medicaid, right? This is a completed gift, yet it's still a grantor trust, which make people say, oh, okay. And it's designed to keep the asset out of the estate.
19: Out of your taxable estate?
20: Correct.
19: Okay.
20: Probate, taxable, gross estate. It's designed completely to keep the assets out of the estate, unlike the Medicaid trust, which is including those assets in the estate. So I think that's a big difference.
19: Huge
20: there.
19: Difference. So with the Medicaid trust, we know, you know, there's a clock that runs with that. It takes 5 years to get really the biggest benefit of those Medicaid irrevocable trusts, which is to protect from nursing home.
20: Yes.
19: Is there a clock on these life insurance trusts, or can you be on your deathbed and say, hey, I'm going to stick my $1 million insurance policy in this so it's not included in my estate when I die?
20: Yeah, you would think the government would be on to that kind of thing. And they are.
19: Dang it.
20: They are. So while it's a completed gift to the trust of your existing policy, when you're transferring your existing policies to these trusts, you do need to live 3 years.
19: Okay.
20: In order for it, not five, but three, in order for the death benefit. And remember, that's why you're doing this. If you put like a $5 million policy into this trust, you don't want that to be subject to estate tax when you die. I mean, that's one item would put you way over the Massachusetts number just by itself. So you want it to be estate tax free, and it will be as long as you die after you put it in. Live three years.
19: Okay.
20: 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What about special needs trusts for folks? 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Also, folks, you could go to Cushing Dolan PC, our Instagram page, for more information.
0: So, Todd, is it anyone that owns life insurance should consider getting this irrevocable life insurance trust at any level? Like, who should consider using this?
20: So, I think you should look at the death benefit on the policy. You know, is it $1 million? Is it $500,000? Is it $2 million?
0: Mm-hmm.
20: I think if when you add the death benefit to the rest of your assets,
0: yep,
20: and you find yourself in a taxable estate situation, I know federal versus state. Obviously, federal, it's a lot bigger exemption,
0: bigger
20: right?
0: Bigger tax bill.
20: You know, certainly if it pushes you over the federal exemption, you should get it out of your estate.
0: Right.
20: But you know what? If I've got a $6 or $7 million estate in Massachusetts and I've got a $2 or $3 million policy that's making that $6 or $7 million, getting that out of the estate will save a lot of mass estate tax. So there's also a benefit to saving mass estate tax.

0: which means we, first of all, have a taxable estate.
1: Mm-hmm.
0: So if we do and we want to get assets out, we can put them in there. So, for example, let's say the life insurance premium is, say I have three kids, and the life insurance premium is $20,000.
1: Mm-hmm.
0: Well, remember, you can gift to this trust $19,000 per year per beneficiary, so three kids,
1: mm-hmm.
0: without ever filing a gift tax return or using up your gift tax exemption at all.
1: So instead of the folks out there that give their kids a check for $19,000,
0: right.
1: they would give a check kind of earmarked for them into this trust?
0: No, you just gift it to the trust. The trust is designed to take care of perhaps mom and the kids if it's a first-to-die mm-hmm. policy. But if it's a second-to-die insurance trust, then it's really just designed for the kids.
1: Okay.
0: And so either way, if you put 19 times 3,
1: yeah.
0: your spouse can do 19 times 3.
1: So you get, $120,000 almost.
0: I mean,
1: year.
0: That's not a bad deal. That's an easy way to slowly move money out of the estate without having to file mm-hmm. or use up any of your things at all. And if you have more money and you want to make bigger gifts, you can. So it can be portfolios, it can be cash, it could be real estate. There's really no limit to what you put in. But don't just do this. Get some guidance on
1: yeah.
0: what to put in and how and when.
1: Do you have access to any of that money afterwards, or it's gone, it's out of your hands, you can never get back to it again?
0: So the let's say it's a first to die, it's on my life.
1: Mm-hmm.
0: Well, my wife's going to be trustee,
1: yeah.
0: and that's okay. And my wife's going to be a beneficiary along with the kids, and that's also okay.
1: Okay.
0: So during my life, if all I'm putting in there is life insurance, I don't really need access to it.
1: Right.
0: There's nothing to get. But when I pay out, when I die and there's money in there,
1: mm-hmm.
0: well, now it's available to the beneficiaries, who could be the spouse and the kids.
1: Yeah.
0: So that's a great way to provide income and estate tax-free money
1: mm-hmm.
0: to them.
1: Hmm.
0: And you've kept control over it during your life if you want to.
1: And
0: so,
1: no taxes. Woohoo.
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1: Todd Lutsky from the law firm of Cushing & Dolan, thank you so much.
0: Thank you, Susan. Always a pleasure.
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2: Good Sunday morning. Welcome to Revival New Hampshire. I am your host, Tim Beard. I have another great message this week from Pastor Sam at Lake Church. It's 314 Sunapee Street, Newport, New Hampshire. If you like these messages, please join us at either the 9 a.m. service or the 11 a.m. service every week right here in Newport. And we don't cancel because of weather or anything else. God bless you, and hope to see you at church.
3: Well, give the Lord Jesus a loud hand clap this morning. If you would put these back in the safe. 46 new members added to Lake Church this morning. One more time, just give the Lord Jesus. Thank you, Lord. And we're on our way for the journey to 1,000. You guys can go ahead and turn the live stream back on. If you would give me the thumbs up as soon as it's on. Amen. We're on our way to the journey to 1,000. And if you would like to become a member of Lake Church, you want to be a part of what God is doing, Let me just give you a thank you. Let me just give you instructions on how you can participate. Text the number 603-203-9497. That's 603-203-9497. Text 1000 and your name to that number, and someone will contact you, and we'll get a hold of you. No one will come to your house, at least not immediately, but we'd love to have you be a part of what the Lord is doing here. And let me just say this. Somebody said, why should I become a member? Well, because it's biblical, and we'll be talking about that more later in the service today, but the Bible also says that our spiritual rewards when we get to heaven is going to be distributed based on the church that we're a member of. Amen. So this is a good church connected with. Somebody say, praise God. And somebody said, well, how long do I have to be here? Just till we get to heaven. Amen. Not long. I'm believing God for permanent members. I'm not going anywhere. The Lord has clearly directed. He said, this is where I want you to spend your life. And so since I'm not going, how many of you would be sad if I left? Amen. Praise God. I'm so glad. You know, I was risking a lot saying that. How many of you would be sad if I left and nobody raises their hand? So if I'm going to be here, which I am, then I would love for you to be here as well. And we'll do this together. And we'll have a great time. Praise God. So text 1000 to 603-203-9497. And then your full name and your birthday. And then someone will contact you. And then we'll get you in by next service. And we're in the process, our journey to 1,000 people. God has built a great foundation here, and we believe that he's about to do even more incredible things. And one of the things that started this is somebody said, in 4 years and 46 weeks, I'll build you a 1,500-seat auditorium. And so we're going to have 1,000 members and fill up that 1,500-seat auditorium. To the Lord Jesus, a loud hand clap. Amen. God can do great things, which is incredible. Because somebody asked me after we were given this property, they said, how are you going to get the next property? And I said, well, the same way we got this one. Amen. No stress. Hallelujah. No debt, no loans. Just be obedient and faithful to what God has called you to do, and then he will provide. Somebody say praise God. And so text give both here and online to 603-203-9497. And I would add this, in just a moment we're going to receive our tithes and offerings. Don't mix up the numbers. The first week we had someone text 1,000 to our giving number, and then they reached out, "Pastor, I've made a horrible mistake." I said, "Praise God." No, I'm kidding. Thank you, Lord. Well, we do have some birthdays and anniversaries this week. Everybody who had a birthday and an anniversary, just go ahead and raise your hand. Let us know so we can celebrate you. Amen. Miss April, Mr. Chris, Mr. Judah, go ahead and welcome them as they come forward. And if we could have our birthday and anniversary mariachi band. Amen.

0: Happy anniversary to you and Sean. We love you both. God bless you. Amen. Somebody's like, I'm never telling him when it's my birthday. But we will know. We will find you. And we will celebrate you. Hallelujah. Well, now we're going to give you an opportunity to give offerings, tithes, seeds, sombreros, such as God bless you. Just lift your hands to the Lord. Father, I thank you for the people. I thank you how you bless the people supernaturally, abundantly. And I thank you that you have even more provision that's coming, that there's surprises that they don't even know about, that they haven't even planned or prepared for, that's about to be delivered into their bank accounts, into their houses, into their families. And I thank you even for things that money can't buy. Their desires that you have placed in their heart that they say, I would love to do this, but I don't even know how it can be done. But it's not their job to worry about the how. It's just their job to obey, and then it's your job to bring the blessing. So thank you, God, for that supernatural blessing that overflows into the life of every believer, and especially, say especially, and especially into those who are a part of the household of faith. Because the Bible says, do good for everyone, but especially for those who are a part of the family. Thank you, Lord Jesus. Thank you, precious Lord Jesus. Hallelujah. Well, Mr. Paul, if you come and tell the people and may give.
1: Good morning and welcome to Lake Church. We're glad to have you here with us this morning. And if you would like to give, you can use the U.S. Postal Service and mail it to Lake Church, P.O. Box 3, Newport, New Hampshire. Again, that is P.O. Box 3, Newport, New Hampshire, 03773. Or you can text the word GIVE to 603-865-1041. Again, that is text the word GIVE to 603-865-1041. Thank you very much, and thank you for coming.

0: Hallelujah. Thank you, Lord. Thank you, Lord Jesus. Amen. Lift your hands to the Lord one more time. All across this room. Say this with me. I will have 4 out of 5 crowns. Amen. Say, I will have 4 out of 5 crowns. Amen. Thank you, Lord. And then I'm going to give them as an offering. And I'm going to lay them at the feet of Jesus. Thank you, Lord Jesus. Glory to God. Hallelujah. Well, open your Bibles this morning to the book of Proverbs 29, starting in verse 18. I'm going to ask our media team, I'm going to throw some verses up fast and furious. So if you could put them on the screen as I give them to you, they're going to be all over the Bible. I'll make sure there's a $5 bill in it for you. And my deepest appreciation. So Proverbs 29, starting in verse 18, it says, where there is no vision, the people perish. But he that keepeth the law, happy is he. Say this with me, I'm not going to die. I will fulfill the vision, and I'll be happy. Amen. So I remember as I was younger, I watched a movie called The Three Musketeers. And there was a man who was weary of life. And he said, I've done everything I can do. I've eaten all the food. I've had all the sword fights. I've kissed all the beautiful French girls. He said, there's nothing left to do. I'm just going to die. And then there was a plot to overthrow the king. And the Three Musketeers were called back into service. And all of a sudden, he had a reason to live again. So God created us as human beings to have a purpose. God created us to have a vision. But we're not looking for our own vision. Instead, we get with God and we seek his vision for our life. And then we begin to go to work to see it fulfilled. Somebody say praise God. And if you'll give me just a minute, I'm going to switch microphones midstream. The advantage of this microphone is I can make cool hand gestures. But the advantage of the other one is there's less feedback. So, uno momento, por favor. The title of my message this morning is called 25 Reasons Why We Must Have a Mega Church of 1,000 right here in Sullivan County. 25 Reasons Why We Must Have a Mega Church of 1,000 people right here in Sullivan County. Reason number one is because there is no greater vision that is given to the church than to grow and to be filled with people. There is no greater vision that is given to the church than to grow and to be filled with people. Where there is no vision, the people perish. But he that keepeth the law, happy is he. So as your pastor, none of you are going to die. You're going to live a long time, and you're going to fulfill the work that God has called you to do. Say this with me, I cannot die yet. I'm in the middle of a project. Amen. Hallelujah. Thank you. Somebody said, I can't die. Who would they get to replace me? Amen. And so God has made each one of us as ministers, and he has sent us out into the field so that we could fulfill the assignment that he has called us to do. And then Jesus said, I will build my church, and the gates of hell will not prevail against it. In Matthew 6:33, it says, seek first the kingdom of God and his righteousness, and then all these things will be added unto you. So how many of you have things in your life that you're believing God for? Well, as you make your number one priority the advancement of the kingdom of God, the advancement of the house of God, and the building of the church of God, you partner with God to see his will fulfilled. And the Bible says, anything you do for others, the Lord himself will do for you. So as we make a priority to put his house first, then God begins to make a priority to bring to pass the things that we're believing him for. Somebody say amen. And I saw that illustrated so well. I was with a group that was out soul winning in Vermont. And there was this nice lady who was there. She was in her 60s. And during the soul winning training, she just kept saying, I'm so scared. I want to go out. I want to win souls. I want to bring people in so that heaven can be crowded. But she said, my greatest desire is that my son would get saved. I've witnessed to my son for years. He doesn't want to have anything to do with it. I really want my son to get saved. Well, as she went out and won other people's sons to the Lord, somebody went to her son's house, knocked on the door in another state unbeknownst to her, and won her son to the Lord. And that afternoon, as she comes back and she's telling people, I did it. I overcame my fear. I went out and I told people about Jesus. She gets a cell phone call from her son, who she didn't hear from very often. He was crying. And on the other end of the phone, he said, Mom, someone just came to my house. They told me about Jesus. And I said, yeah, my mom's been telling me about Jesus for years. But something happened to me. I felt the vision come into my heart and I realized I must get saved. Amen. So the greatest vision that we can have is not our vision for our life, but it's the vision that God has for our life. The Bible says where there is no vision, the people die. But those who keep the law, happier are they. Say this with me one more time. I'm not going to die. I have too much to do. Amen. Praise God. So God gives us a job. And there is no greater vision that a church can have than to become a mega church. A large influence in the community for the sake of the gospel and for the kingdom of God. Now, we live in a time of tall poppy syndrome, where anything big, people want to attack. But and we've heard people say, new levels, new devils. Well, that's not what the Bible says. The Bible says, with new levels come new protections. With new levels come new resources. With new levels come new graces. Somebody say amen. Say this with me. We will have a mega church in Newport, New Hampshire. Number two, 25 reasons why we must have a church of 1,000 members here in Sullivan County. Number two, because we must have a desire for a large church, because that desire will lead us on the journey that will make the church grow. We must have the desire for a large church, because that desire will lead us on the journey that will make the church grow. For us to do what God has called us to do, we actually have to change. Hello. Say this with me. I'm not wearing diapers anymore. Amen. I don't drink from bottles anymore. Amen. A couple weeks ago when I got 17 teeth removed, I made a quick stop at the baby food department at the Walmart. And as I was loading up on chicken strips, and you know, how many of you remember the chicken meat strips? And the baby food bananas. And the first couple of days, I said, this is very tasty. This is very good. But after a little while, I said, I wish I could have a steak. Somebody say amen. Baby food tastes well for a little while. But God develops us so that we can continue to grow. Somebody say amen. There are things that you worry about when you're a baby that are no longer a concern when you were a child. There are things that concern you as a child. How many of you remember being afraid of the dark when you went to sleep? Say I. How many of you are still? I'm kidding. Amen. And then how many of you, when you were a child, the night seemed like the longest time in the world? I remember going to bed and they're like, all right, we'll see you in 8 hours. I'm like, 8 hours? That's like half my life. And then now, as you grow up, you're like, 6 hours till the alarm goes off? You know, five, six times in the night, you're checking, you know, how much time do I got left? How much time? Mom, please, just 5 more minutes. Can I just sleep in a little bit longer? So things change as you develop and as you grow. And so the desire to have a strong church of 1,000 here in Newport, Mark 11:24 says, therefore I say unto you, whatsoever things that you desire, when you pray for them, believe that you will receive them and you shall have them. Well, if we can use our desire for shoes and for food, if we can use our desire to see our family members get saved, then we can use our desire for God's desire. And His desire is not that any should perish, but that everyone should have a relationship with Him. As we focus on the desire to have a strong church here in Newport of many members, that desire causes us to change. The things of earth will grow strangely dim in the light of your glory and your grace. Number three, we must have a mega church of 1,000 members here in Newport because the prophetic destiny of every church that the Lord builds is to have a greater end than the beginning. Job 8 verse 7 says, though the beginning was small, yet your latter end shall greatly increase. I remember when we started out on the little building in Sunapee, seating capacity 38. Some of you were there. Amen. And one Sunday, it finally filled up. That was also the Sunday that we could pay the electric bill in 1 week's offering, and we didn't have to stretch it out for 2 weeks offering. Somebody said, how many of you know as a pastor, that's a good day when you know the lights are going to be on next week? Somebody say amen. You didn't have to say, we're going to meet outside next week to enjoy the atmosphere of nature. No, we could be inside with the lights on, with the fans going. And, you know, the building was so small. How many of you seen the hand fans that they used to have at church? I think we have some in the fellowship hall. The building was so small that one person could start their hand fan on one side of the room and you would feel the breeze all the way to the other side of the room. But though the beginning was small, the end will be greater than the beginning. Somebody say amen. And so every time God has moved us, every time He's expanded us, I've been careful to say, this is our next step, but this is not our last step. Somebody say amen. This is our next step, but this is not our last step. Well, the same as it is for Lake Church, the same as it is for you. You may start small in your business. You may start small in your family, but the Lord will increase you as you are obedient to Him. It may be a small beginning, but the end will greatly increase. Somebody say praise God. You may have started out with just you, but you're going to end with a company of people around you. Job chapter 8, verse 7. Though your beginning was small, yet your latter end will greatly increase. Number four, we must have a mega church of 1,000 people, at least 1,000 people here in Newport, because many pastors are deceived about the work that is actually being done. Many pastors are deceived about the work that is actually being done. How many of you have ever worked in government or you're familiar with the concept? Say, oh my. Oh my. If you've ever worked in government, you know you have pages of reports, but you have nothing that is being accomplished. I thought that would get a better reaction in the live free or die state. I said, if you work in government, you have pages of reports, but you have little to nothing that is being accomplished. Why is that? Because it becomes the mutual admiration society. Amen. Where you look at the person next to you and you said, hey, how you doing? I'm doing good. How you doing? I'm doing good. But nothing is actually accomplished. Well, let me explain it to you in a little better way of government inefficiency. How many of you have ever seen road work done? I came from Kansas. Crystal and I were just talking about whether or not the town that we lived in had a Denny's. And I said, yes, it had a Denny's. She said, where was the Denny's? I said, you remember back in the early 90s when they started work on the highway? She said, they just completed that in her state last year.
1: Looking for pancakes 24 hours a day. And it was a few years ago, I realized
0: there's so many opportunities for people to have an encounter with God. It doesn't matter if you were first shift, second shift, or third shift. You'll say the light's on, the pancakes are hot. There's a place where I can go to have an encounter with God. Somebody say amen. The church is going to get the same anointing as Denny. The church is going to have the same level of anointing as IHOP. Not as a government, not inefficiency, not a lack of accomplishment, but we're going to see many people filled. Amen. We're going to see many people sweetened. Amen. We're going to see many people experience everything that heaven has. Somebody say praise God.
1: Praise God.
0: But many pastors are deceived. That's why we must have a mega church of at least 1,000 here in Newport. I was one of those pastors who was deceived. When I came to New Hampshire, I thought, I'm here. Amen. Everybody else. Say this with me, we're not in competition.
1: No.

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3: Good morning and welcome to The Flatline. I'm your host, Rick Hughes, and for the next few minutes, please stick around. It won't be long. Only about 30 minutes of motivation, some inspiration, some education, and no manipulation. We don't con you. We're not trying to play games. We're not trying to sell you anything or raise money. We're just trying to give you information. Information that will help you verify and identify the plan of God for your life, if you're interested. And if you are, then you can orient and adjust to the plan. That's really up to you. But the Flatline Radio Show, going now on 20 years or so, we've been putting this show on the air, is all about teaching you the mechanics to the Christian life. And what I'm looking for, I'll tell you right up front, I'm looking for people that are seriously wanting to learn and grow and understand what God's plan for their life is. I'm looking for Christians that are hungry to reach maturity, hungry to learn God's Word and how it works in their life. You know, there's a lot of Christians out there that are not hungry. They're just happy to sing a few songs about Jesus and maybe go home and enjoy a good lunch and watch TV. And that's fine. I'm just kind of making light of that. But you know what I'm talking about? I'm talking about serious people who want to seriously grow in the grace and knowledge of their Lord and Savior, Jesus Christ. Recently, our President, Donald J. Trump, read a statement out of the Bible from 2 Chronicles 7:14. This follows up what I was talking about last Sunday on our show about the nation and what destroys a nation like ours. And I took that out of Hosea chapter 4, where it said, "My people are destroyed for lack of knowledge. Since you've rejected knowledge, I'll reject you." And that's the point. Who wants to learn anything? Who wants to understand? Who wants to come to grips with it? But listen to this passage here in 2 Chronicles 7:14. I'll repeat this again. This is the passage the president read. "If my people who are called by my name will humble themselves and pray and seek my face, turn from their wicked ways, then I will hear from heaven. I will forgive their sin and heal their land." That verse is God's response to Solomon after the dedication of his temple. When he built the Solomon's temple and 7 days after the party, God came that night to speak to him. In chapter 6 of Solomon, 2 Chronicles, you can read the prayer of dedication and the act of God who accepted and sealed the dedication of Solomon's temple. In 2 Chronicles chapter 7, verse 1, when Solomon had finished praying, fire came down from heaven and consumed the burnt offering, and the sacrifices and the glory of the Lord filled the temple. After all the days and the people had returned home, the Lord appeared to Solomon that night and gave him the information I just read to you. That's our passage. "If my people" refers to the nation Israel. The condition for forgiveness and recovery of God's blessing required one simple word: "If my people will humble themselves." That means if they will orient to the authority of God's Word. In the book of Philippians, we are told by the Apostle Paul, the Lord Jesus Christ in the human flesh had to humble himself in order to fulfill God's plan. In Philippians 2, 6 through 8, "Who, being in the form of God, did not consider it robbery to be equal with God, but made himself of no reputation, taking upon himself the form of a bondservant." That's a doulos in the Greek word, doulos, D-O-U-L-O-S. "And becoming the likeness of a man, and being found in appearance as a man, he humbled himself." That means he stepped out of his divine nature, took on a human nature, and became obedient to the point of death, even the death of the cross. So the Lord Jesus Christ was God himself in the flesh and man in the flesh, undiminished deity, true humanity in one body. And that's what he had to step out of that deity. He never did any miracles to take care of himself. He performed a lot of miracles, but nothing to aid his own personal life. There's a song that said he could have called 10,000 angels to destroy the world and set him free, but he died alone for you and me, and that's exactly true. What this is describing is the hypostatic union of our Lord, who was actually God and man in one body forever. And I'm telling you, he never used his deity to sustain his humanity. Rather, he submitted to the Father's plan for him to go to the cross, and that required humility, to die for the sins of all mankind. 1 John 2:2 says, "And he himself is the propitiation for our sins, and not for ours only, but also for the whole world." Humility does not mean weakness, by the way, but rather acceptance of authority. Obedience to higher authority is the attribute of humility. So when you refuse the wisdom of God for your life, and you say, "Well, I'm not interested, God. I got a better plan, God. I got it figured out," then you are demonstrating just how arrogant you are by justifying your own actions. No Christian, no born-again believer can ever glorify God without possessing humility, which is obedience and obedience to God's plan. James says it in James 4:10, "Humble yourselves in the sight of the Lord, and he will lift you up." If we use that 2 Chronicles 7:14 passage as a national template, then we can see the only way to reverse the course in a failing nation such as ours is by a national movement of humility, whether it's self-induced or brought about by suffering and defeat. So let's be honest. Can you see Americans getting on their knees and admitting our arrogance? Can you see that? I mean, after all, we kicked God out of our schools by allowing a known atheist to win a lawsuit that shut down all school prayer. The opposition to God in the public arena continues today with the Freedom From Religion Foundation that has thousands and thousands of members. So that verse in 2 Chronicles 7:14 goes on to give the conditions for a national revival and renewal. If they will humble themselves and pray. And this may come as a shock to you, but many Christians really don't even know how to pray. That may surprise you. They don't even know how to pray. Do you know how to pray? Do you even know that your prayers are being heard or answered? Did you know the scriptures tell us in Psalm 66:18, "If I regard iniquity in my heart, the Lord will not hear my prayer"? What does that mean? Well, for one thing, it means that an arrogant person's prayers will never be heard by God. You never approach God's throne in prayer while hiding sin in your heart. If you wish to be heard by God and to get answers from God, then you must follow the proper prayer protocol laid out in the Bible. That means, number one, we pray to the Father. We don't pray to Jesus, our Lord and Savior. We pray to the Heavenly Father. Number two, then we pray in the name of Jesus, our Lord and Savior. And number three, we pray in the power of the Holy Spirit, which means that we cannot quench and grieve the Holy Spirit with personal sin and expect our prayers to be answered. So unless our ministers, our pastors, unless they can get in those pulpits and teach the proper prayer protocol, people will continue to be doing the right thing, like prayer, but they'll continue to do it in the wrong way. In Romans 8:26 and 27, the scriptures tell us that part of the ministry of the Holy Spirit is to assist you in your prayer life. Likewise, the Spirit also helps us in our weaknesses. I'm quoting now this passage in Romans 8:26. "The Spirit also helps us in our weaknesses, for we don't know how we should pray for as we ought to, but the Spirit himself makes intercession for us with groanings which cannot be uttered. Now he who searches the heart knows what the mind of the Spirit is, because he makes intercession for the saints according to the will of God." So when you're praying, you want your prayers to go to heaven, you need to be filled with the Holy Spirit. You cannot be praying in the energy of the flesh under control of your sin nature. And we've gone over that before many times. I'll give you the illustration one more time. You may be a head deacon in the church, you may be a head knocker in the institution, but if you try to pray in front of everybody with this beautiful prayer you wrote up, and yet you have unconfessed sin in your life, it's not going to go any higher than the ceiling. It's the same thing true for your bedroom, too, at night. If you try to bow your head at night and pray and ask God to help you, to guide you, to bless you, and yet you have sin in your life that you haven't named or confessed, you have quenched the Spirit and grieved the Spirit, and your prayer will not be answered. By that I mean you think you can just offer up some spiritual sounding words and God's going to hop right to it. Is that what you think? You're dead wrong. And you don't pray to a genie in the eight ball. He is God, the Father, faithful, loving, forgiving, protecting. Deuteronomy 7.9 says, "Therefore know that the Lord your God, He is God, the faithful God who keeps the covenant and mercy for 1,000 generations with those who love Him and obey Him, keep His mandates." That's where the answer is, what we need right there in our nation today. We don't have a nation full of people that love Him and keep His mandates. That's what I'm looking for. My team and I spend thousands of dollars every year to provide these radio shows and provide you information free of charge, hoping to find somebody who's hungry, somebody who's tired of playing the games and wants to really turn their life around and grow in the grace and the knowledge of the Lord and Savior Jesus Christ. I got a great letter in the mail this week from just that sort of person telling me how their life had changed since they started listening to the radio show. And it's not me. I'm not a great speaker. You can obviously hear that. But it's the Word of God that I give you that's powerful. It says in the Bible, the Word of God is alive and powerful, sharper than a two-edged sword, piercing even to the dividing asunder the soul and the spirit and the joints and the marrow. Joints and the marrow is a critic of thought and intents of the heart. The Word of God is powerful. And when you hear it, if you respond to it, it has the ability to change your life. If this nation is to be spared future judgment from God, these two final conditions of 2 Chronicles 7:14 must be met. If he'll humble themselves, pray, seek my face, he says. In the Bible, such as Psalm 27, verse 8, seeking God's face is a metaphor for earnestly desiring to have a personal relationship, to earnestly be in His presence, to have intimacy with God rather than just asking Him for favors. This implies a meeting face to face with God in order to confess sin and seek forgiveness. Do you seek God's face? Do you seek a personal audience with God? Do you seek to look Him in the eyes and see Him look through your soul? The next condition for a national revival and national renewal is this. Listen to the verse now. And if they will turn from their wicked ways, this is a volitional decision you make as a result of enforced humility through divine discipline. Are you willing to abandon your sinful habits in order to seek a national survival? Mental attitude sin number one, arrogance. Arrogance. Americans are arrogant individuals. Proverbs 16, verse 5 says, "The Lord abhors every arrogant person. Rest assured, they will not go unpunished." Arrogance is when the person arrogant is thinks he knows more than God. He's not willing to listen to God, not willing to obey the mandates of God. So again, I'm going to ask you a question. Do you think America stands a chance of avoiding national discipline? Because in order for that to happen, we must humble ourselves, we must pray, we must seek His face, and we must turn from our wicked ways. So let's start with you. Let's start with me. Are we willing to do these things? Because I warn you, this cannot be accomplished by some one-time rededicating your life to the Lord, going down to the front of the altar and getting on your knees and dedicating your life to the Lord. Unless you begin to take your spiritual life seriously, you will be part of the problem and not the solution to the problem. Let's go to the Old Testament. Let's see how a nation can be delivered from doom. In 2 Chronicles 34:31, I'm going to read you something very interesting. "Then the king stood in his place and made a covenant before the Lord, to follow the Lord, and to keep His commandments and His testimonies and His statutes with all of his heart and all of his soul, and to perform the words of the covenant that were written in the book." The king stood before the people and said that. Who was the king? This may surprise you when I tell you. His name was Josiah. He was 8 years old. He became king following the death of his father. But unlike his father, he sought the Lord's will for his land. At 8 years old, this is what we just read an eight-year-old did. In 2 Chronicles 34:31, the king, the eight-year-old king, stood in his place and made a covenant before the Lord to follow the Lord and to keep his mandates and his testimonies and his statutes with all his heart and all his soul, and to perform the words of the covenant that were written in the book. If an eight-year-old king can do it, why can you not do it? By doing the... Well, let's look at it this way. Unlike his father, he sought the Lord's will for his land. And he instituted reforms that included cleaning up the sacred temple that had gotten in despair. It had been abandoned, that Solomon's temple. And while doing so, the book of the law was discovered. And when he heard the law read, this eight-year-old kid heard the law read aloud in his heart. It was broken. And he became convicted because he now knew why the nation Judah had been under so much suffering. The result was that he used his influence, even at 8 years old, to bring about a national revival and a renewal in the land. And listen to the impact that he had. 2 Chronicles 34:33. Thus Josiah removed all the abominations from all the country that belonged to the children of Israel, and he made all who were present in Israel diligently serve the Lord their God all their days, all his days. They did not depart from following the Lord God of their fathers. So all of his days, his people did not depart from following the Lord God of their fathers. This king had a tremendous impact beginning at 8 years old. Josiah died in a battle with Necho, king of Egypt. He was brought back to Jerusalem and buried. In 2 Chronicles 35:25, Jeremiah also lamented for Josiah, Jeremiah the prophet. And to this day, all the singing men and all the singing women speak of Josiah in their lamentations. After his death, bad times happened. Unfortunately, his son Jehoaz was made king, and he was only 23 years old. But not like his father, he did not honor God like his father Josiah had done. Unfortunately, 2 Kings 23:32, and he did evil in the sight of the Lord, according to all that his father had done. So here's a dad raising a kid. Actually, three children, you're fixing to see three boys. And then everything they learned from their father about serving God, honoring God, they turned away from it. It's sad. Pharaoh Necho, king of Egypt, put Jehoaz in prison and installed his brother Jehoiakim to correct things in the land. But actually, he was worse than his brother. Jehoiakim did what was evil in the sight of his ancestors, just as they had done, 2 Kings 23:37. He did the same thing his ancestors did, turned away from the Lord, turned away from the Word, turned away from the law. And finally, Josiah's third son, Zedekiah, became king, and he was the worst of all, worse than both his brothers. But Zedekiah did what was evil in the Lord's sight, just as Jehoiakim had done. 2 Kings 24:19. Zedekiah was 21 years old when he began to rule Judah and Jerusalem. His dynasty was only 11 years. And here is his final testimony. Here's what the Bible says about his leadership. In 2 Chronicles 36:12, he did evil in the sight of the Lord, his God. He did not humble himself. There's the word. He did not humble himself before Jeremiah the prophet, who spoke from the mouth of the Lord. In other words, he treated Jeremiah terribly. In 2 Chronicles 36:14, moreover, all the leaders of the priests and the people transgressed more and more according to all the abominations of the nations, and they defiled the house of the Lord, that's the temple, which he had consecrated in Jerusalem. That's his father, Josiah. And the Lord God of their father sent warning to them by his messengers, rising up early and sending to them, because he had compassion on his people and on his dwelling place. But they mocked him. They mocked the messengers of God. They despised his words, and they scoffed at his prophets, until the wrath of the Lord arose against his people, and there was no remedy. That sounds like us. That sounds exactly like what's going on in America today. One great father, three sons that turned out to all be losers. Such a sad thing. Whenever a great servant of God has sons that turn against him, that's a sad thing. It's a tragedy, especially those that have leadership roles. This history lesson shows us how it doesn't take long for a great nation to turn into a sick nation. Doesn't take long at all. America is a sick nation today, and unless we find a cure, we will not survive our current course. What is our sickness? It's negative volition to God's word. Negative volition to God's word. And rejection of his son, our Lord Jesus Christ. My prayer is that you can be the antidote. What do I mean by that? I mean your spiritual life can bring God great glory. If, and I say the word if you learn what is expected of you, if you learn how to glorify God to the highest. And I'll give you a little hint. It's definitely not singing. Our power is not political. It's not visible, but it's spiritual and it's invisible. It's the power of the invisible spiritual life. The influence of the invisible spiritual hero is the only way this nation is ever going to survive. And that has to be you. You have to be the invisible spiritual hero. You have to be a member of what we call the pivot, P-I-V-O-T, the pivot. That's the core group of mature believers that God needs to deliver a nation such as ours. If you remember the story of Gideon, you might remember Gideon had thousands of men that he could have taken to battle, but God said, send them all home and keep 300. And it was only 300 that defeated thousands of Midians. The pivot, core group of mature believers, can step up and be counted. You can be the pivot of God in your city, in your small town where this radio show is being played. I need you to be in that pivot. I need you to step up and be counted. By that, I want you to learn the 10 problem-solving devices. I want you to establish a flat line in your soul. I want you to stay filled with the Holy Spirit. I want you to grow daily in the Word of God, studying and applying the Word to your soul. That's the only way you're going to be in the pivot. You can't go up and down, round and round, in and out. You got to be solid on one course. You got to commit yourself to spiritual growth and spiritual maturation so that you become that invisible hero we're talking about. So can God count on you? Can my staff and I, can we count on you to step up and be the one that'll join us in the pivot? You might wonder, what's he talking about, the pivot?

0: declines, the nation will suffer loss. When those numbers of those sort of people are gone, we're gone. But when they're great, we're great. If you look at the trends of history in our nation, we can tell the pivot is whether it's increasing or shrinking. As goes the believer, so goes the nation. So what do you think? Is the pivot in our nation, is it increasing? Are we getting more and more and more mature believers? That's what I'm looking for. That's why you're listening to this radio show. I want you to be that person. I want you to be the one that says, "Here am I, Lord, send me," as they said in the Old Testament. Are you willing to do that? Are you willing to humble yourselves and pray and seek God's face and turn from your wicked ways? I know you've made a lot of mistakes. We all have. That's why we have rebound. The Bible says if we confess our sin, He's faithful and just to forgive us and to purify us from all of our wrongdoing. I'm asking you today, get in fellowship. Use the rebound technique. Learn those 10 problem-solving devices. Order my book, Christian Problem Solving. It lays them all out for you, plain language. You can read it and understand it, and it's free of charge. We don't charge for any books anywhere, anytime. We also have a new book coming out. We got it in our hands now. It's here. It's called The Family, An Enduring Legacy, and we'll be more than happy to send that book to you as well. We're very grateful for the time we have with you each week. I'm so grateful the Lord provides me this opportunity. I don't know how long He can do it for us, how long He'll keep us going, how long I'll be able to keep going, but I'm asking you to pray for us as we try to reach out across this country, as we try to find members of that pivot, as we try to find men and women like yourself that are willing to pay the price to grow to spiritual maturity and glorify God to the maximum. I hope it's you. I hope you're not like one of Josiah's three sons that were pitifully losers. They had everything going for them and they blew it and lost their whole nation. That's what we're looking at today. No one man can deliver us. We're going to have that pivot. And I want you to be in that pivot. We'll talk more about it in the coming weeks ahead. If you want to get in touch with us, you can always go to our website, rickhughesministries.org. rickhughesministries.org. 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Okay? Well, thank you for listening to me this morning. If you want to come back next week, same time, same place, we'll be here with another message. So until then, this is your host, Rick Hughes, saying thank you for listening to The Floodline.
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2: 53-year drought over. I'm Angelo Bavaro, Fox News. The New York Knicks are NBA Finals champions. They beat the San Antonio Spurs 94-90 in Game 5 of the NBA Finals. 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
3: Every time I got the ball, all I could think about is all the hours in the summer. For every summer I had since I ever can remember putting the... making this a reality.
2: That is Knicks captain Jalen Brunson named MVP. Now, that win did cause some unrest in New York City as well.
4: Tens of thousands of people flooding the streets of New York City in celebration after the New York Knicks won their first NBA championship in 53 years. But those celebrations have turned unruly. Several arrests have been made and damage has been reported across the city. Several cars, including NYPD police cars, have had their windshields busted in. We've also seen people throw objects at officers. Others have been seen climbing on top of cars and buses. Fireworks have also been set off and several trash fires have been lit.
2: Fox's Chanley Painter. President Trump says a deal with Iran is scheduled to be signed as soon as today.
5: Both sides are still wrestling over the Strait of Hormuz. Iran launched several one-way attack drones trying to strike commercial ships in the Strait of Hormuz. U.S. forces say they shot them all down, though, with CENTCOM stating that the international trade corridor remains open for transit. That is, except for ships trying to go to or from Iranian ports, with the blockade still in place. Meanwhile, Tehran and Washington are both trying to play up their end of a potential memorandum of understanding that would end the war and open up a longer negotiation period. According to a senior administration official, the performance-based deal includes the destruction and removal of Iran's nuclear material, Iran dismantling its nuclear program, no sanctions relief until compliance, opening up the Strait of Hormuz, and ending the funding of terrorist groups.
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20: Sunday morning, kicking things off with a cooler feel. Temperatures in the 50s and 60s quickly climb into the 80s to near 90 degrees in the afternoon. Sunshine gives way to clouds. A chance for rain and thunderstorms returns as we head towards Sunday night. Our next system will then usher in some cooler air to start the week. Highs drop back into the 70s. Chance for showers returns midweek. From the Stormwatch 9 Weather Center, I'm meteorologist Jacqueline Thomas.
21: Is once again here, and that means a little chore or two around the home. Happy to have you. My name is Gary Sullivan, and you're at home with Gary Sullivan as we take your calls regarding your home projects, maybe a little remodeling, maybe just patching up some pieces, maybe a little maintenance. And we're happy to take your call. It's 800-823-8255. This hour is brought to you by Easy Breathe. And have you really given some thought to ventilation in your home? If you have not, you really should consider it. We're going to be tightening up our homes again because air conditioning season in many parts of the country now is in full swing. And when those hot summer days come, the windows get closed and locked and the air conditioner comes on. And, well, it's always nice to bring in or exchange air in your home, pulling out the less safe air, I'll say it that way, more polluted air. Take it out of your house. The EPA says our indoor air quality is 3 to 5 times worse than the outdoor air. How about that? So, you can do that with a product called Easy Breathe Ventilation. I'm not talking about a filtering system. It literally pulls out the air. And then air is always replaced in your home just by gaps in your home, little leaks, people going in and out of the door. And that's how it ventilates your home. So consider that. Their website is letter Z, breathe.com. We thank them for sponsoring this hour of the show. All right, what do you want to work on, huh? We got a lot to talk about and a lot to work on, and I open up the phone lines to you. Again, that phone number is 800-823-8255. I know we're all going to be outside. We're going to all be looking a little bit more around the home. We're all going to be looking not for things to do, but maybe for things that just don't look right. And I say it a lot, and that is look for peeling paint. Whether it's around door frames, whether it's around soffits, whether it's around fascias, you know, those areas are susceptible to problems. I mean, the fascia board and the soffits right underneath the gutters, you know, you got rain, you got you could potentially get some wood rot. If you get wood rot, then the paint starts peeling. Soft wood is it's the easy entry point to your house for wildlife, you know, squirrels and raccoons and things like that. So you want to patch those up, and we'll certainly take calls on that and help you with that. If you had carpenter bees this year, I know that season's slowing down now, but if you got rid of them and you eliminated the big centuries from buzzing around where the holes were drilled, it's time to kind of clean up and patch that. The first thing you want to do is sanitize it. I used to, you know, spray rubbing alcohol in there, or even cotton balls with rubbing alcohol, and just push it back in there. And then come back with I like using epoxy wood filler. You can use caulking. But what you're trying to do is you're just trying to remove that scent. Because they'll come back. And, you know, if you can sterilize that area, patch that area, and then paint that, they may not come back. They'll look for other places. So, you know, we can walk you through that project too. And put that on your list, because that's a really important thing to do, especially if you have a shed or a deck where you're inundated with carpenter bees. You definitely want to correct that situation. All right, I'll give you the number again. It's 800-823-8255. Grab a line, and Donald, you kick us off. Welcome.
0: Hey, top of the morning to you, Gary.
21: Yes,
0: hey,
21: sir.
0: Quick question. I'm painting my post. I've got 5 6-by-6 porch posts.
21: Okay.
0: But they're split, you know, pretty bad. You can stick your little finger in them.
21: Mm-hmm.
0: I know you recommend some kind of a wood thing that adheres, but I think it costs too much to do that. I like to caulk. Do you recommend a good caulk to put in
21: Well,
0: there?
21: Yeah, I mean, you can caulk that. You can use I'd use like an acrylic latex caulking. Are these beams or posts, are these pressure-treated wood?
0: Yeah, pressure-treated, 4 or 5 years old, never painted or anything.
21: Yeah, that's why. That's why they crack. You know, the sun and drying that out, and it cracks. But, yeah, you can use, you know, I mean, you pick the name, Seasonal, DAP, or whatever. They make a good acrylic. It's an acrylic or a latex siliconized caulking. Alex Plus, I think, is the name for DAPs. It can come in clear and white and brown and any black, you know, all kinds of colors there. It doesn't really matter if you're going to paint it. Yes, it is paintable. Silicone is not paintable. So get the, you know, latex siliconized or the acrylic siliconized caulking, and that's paintable. And it's very stable, a good adhesion, and you'll be fine with that.
0: Yeah, I'm just going to paint over it with regular exterior house paint.
21: Mm-hmm. Well, you know, I think I would want to prime that, you know, first anyway. What I would do is I'd use the caulking and then use a primer. And then if you use even a paint that is also self-priming, your adhesion will be real good. And of course, that's real important. It's going to get a lot of sun. It's going to get rain. It's going to get all the elements. So adhesion to the wood surface is certainly key.
0: All right. Thank you, Gary. Appreciate your show. Listen to you on the button.
21: Thank you. Appreciate it. Thanks, Donald. It's Don Day, because Don's up next. Don, how are you?
3: I'm doing wonderful. How about you?
21: Doing well. Thank you.
3: Good. I have a problem with my doorbell.
21: Mm-hmm.
3: The house was built in 1962. It had low voltage switching system. I guess you're familiar with that.
21: Right, with the transformer?
3: Yeah, I think it was like 24 volts, something like that.
21: Yeah, it's been a while since I played with them, but yeah.
3: Yeah, we were having problems with it, so I had that taken out. But some of the wiring is still there. Most of the wiring is still there.
21: Okay.
3: The low voltage wiring.
21: Mm-hmm.
3: Well, the doorbell is on the same type of system. I think this is 6 volts.
21: Okay, so what type of doorbell do you have now then? Are you changing those or?
4: We lost them.
21: We lost them, okay. I was kind of getting a little confused on that too, but okay, well, sorry about that. Might have been a good discussion to have. But when you're talking about, you know, the doorbells, they do run low voltage. They got a transformer and a chime and everything. And, of course, so much of that's been just replaced with, like, the Ring doorbells and things like that. Installed one of those in my house not long ago. So, all right, let me give you the phone number. It's 800-823-8255. You can go ahead and grab a line, and, well, we'll hopefully keep that connection and try and get it working. We'll take a little break, and we'll come back and take your calls. Plus, we'll have Scott Berline on. We'll talk a little bit about, man, things are really blooming, and I hope it's happening around your yard. Hope your landscaping's got lots of color, and that's why it's so important to be, you know, focused in on landscape design, because it just adds to that curb appeal around your home or around your outdoor living areas. All right, that'll be next as we continue. You're at home with Gary Sullivan.
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0: All right, joining us now is Scott Berline, and Scott does the gardening show and helps everyone with curb appeal. And Scott, I'm telling you, we've joked about the rain the last few weeks. Now we got some heat and sunshine, and it certainly has made a huge difference in my landscaping and probably everybody else's. What a great year for growing things.
1: Oh, it's a jungle out there. It just has come on so lush and green.
0: Boy, that's a good word. It is a jungle out there. Even the trees in the backyard. Let's see. I got 1, 2, 3, 4 trees. And, man, all of a sudden, they continue, obviously, to grow over the last 25 years. But it is a jungle. They're all touching now.
1: Yeah.
0: And they weren't in the fall.
1: Yeah, becoming a forest on you.
0: Yeah, for sure. And then a couple of the mound plantings we have. I mentioned during your show, the lilies this year are just unbelievable.
1: Yeah, I love those. So do the deer really like them, too. So I am very fortunate my backyard is fenced, and I can grow them. But, where the deer are heavy, it's going to be a real challenge to grow lilies well. But, man, there's nothing like them. Such a beautiful flower and a fragrance.
0: Right, yeah. Right. They don't last long, so enjoy them while you got them, right?
1: Exactly. We had a big stem fall over. We've had some storms, so I think a stem with probably 10 or more even flowers or buds that kind of broke and was laying on the ground. I was like, cut that, bring it inside.
0: We're going to enjoy that some more.
1: Exactly. Yeah.
0: Hostas, that's another one I'm seeing that are just giant this year.
1: Yeah, and coming into bloom, I almost mentioned those on my show. People take them for granted because they're so common. Oddly enough, I don't think they're appreciated enough for their flowers, which can be really quite nice. Mm-hmm. And some are fragrant as well. But some of the real hosta nuts or aficionados or whatever kinder word than nuts is out there really don't want the flowers at all. They'll often cut them down, and they just want the plant for the foliage.
0: Guilty.
1: Oh, you're one of them?
0: I am. And I do leave a couple of them in one side because they are kind of pollinators too, right?
1: Oh, yeah. Yeah, they can be. And, if you're going to cut them, bring them inside. Absolutely.
0: Right.
1: Some have a really nice fragrance, so that could be a bonus.
0: Yeah, in one area I do just like the foliage, and the other area off to the side I kind of like the flowers. So, I kind of do both.
1: Yeah, some are better for flowers than others. Some don't really have a very attractive flower, and others really do.
0: Yeah, yeah. Well, one other thing is, I'll tell you what, I was getting ready to say, I don't think you can kill hostas, can you? I mean,
1: no.
0: I transplanted some that were pretty mature, like about a year and a half ago. I had a spruce, that little spruce bush that had died, and anyway, I need to fill in a gap. I thought, I'll just dig this up and put this over here, and they came up this year. I thought, holy cow, they're beautiful.
1: Maybe the easiest plant to divide or move. Early in my gardening life, I was working at a place with a friend of mine who was getting divorced, and she did this nighttime rescue of her hosta collection from the old house, and she really had nowhere to go with it, and so she gave me probably 10 or 20 plants, and I had them in a bare root, basically, in the middle of summer,
0: right,
1: in a grocery bag in the back of my truck where I forgot about them for 3 or 4 days.
0: Oh,
1: and then I, oh my God, there they are, and I planted them. I don't think I lost a single one.
0: Is that right?
1: Yeah.
0: Here I thought it was me. I thought I was being really good.
1: You are good.
0: You've killed me now.
1: I
0: was thinking, if people really want, a little foliage and landscaping beds, what a great choice. I mean, you got different types of leaves. You got different types of flowers. Yeah. You even got different colors to a degree.
1: Shapes, sizes.
0: Yeah. Very versatile plant.
1: Very versatile. And, they're common, and they're common for a reason. The only thing that can really kind of turn you over on hostas are deer. They love
0: slugs.
1: Them. Slugs, too. Yeah. But deer especially, they'll just go through somebody's yard full of hostas in a few nights if they
0: wipe them out.
1: Yeah, if they find them.
0: I don't get it. We don't have many deer. There's deer everywhere, but in our area, we just don't have that problem. We have rabbit problems.
1: Yeah, rabbits.
0: Lots of rabbits. They finally have made their... I tell the story. We used to have pretty big rabbit population and problems and really wiped out some landscaping.
1: Yeah.
0: And then there was a lot of construction being done, and I think it chased some coyotes out of their habitat.
1: Oh, interesting.
0: And kind of, I didn't see a rabbit for like 2 years. This year, I'm starting to see them again.
1: I didn't have a problem until 3, 4, maybe 5 years ago, and they certainly have found my yard. They show up, and, you know, 5 or 6 little ones around until they get big, and they could do some damage too.
0: Oh, yeah.
1: Yeah.
0: Yeah, yeah. I'd even get them in the yard. You know, I'd have to be careful mowing.
1: Oh,
0: they really would. Yeah. I had multiple nests. I mean, we had a lot of rabbits.
1: Huh.
0: So, you know, we just did a little powder with had coyote urine in it.
1: Oh, yeah.
0: And it kept them away. We really didn't get to control it. And then they really had the coyotes came in and wiped them out. So,
1: wow. That's, you know.
0: They're back, though.
1: There are plus and minuses to coyotes, I guess.
0: Yeah, yeah, exactly, exactly. Well, thank you much for your tips, and make sure you keep everything growing. It's been a great growing year, that's for sure.
1: I'll talk to the big guy. I'll make sure everything works.
0: I know you will. Thank you.
1: Thank you.
0: All right. That's Scott Berline does a show right before us throughout the country, and give it a good listen. It's a good education. He has some great guests on and helps you with a lot of things in your landscaping and a little history of the plants and stuff. Very interesting show. All right, let me give you the phone number. You can grab a line. It's 800-823-8255. Of course, we're talking about your home. And if you have great weather over the next 3 months, boy, there's nothing like it, getting a few projects done around your home. And, well, if you want to talk about it, be happy to do that. We'll continue. You're at home with Gary Sullivan.

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7: Sunday morning, kicking things off with a cooler feel. Temperatures in the 50s and 60s quickly climb into the 80s to near 90 degrees in the afternoon. Sunshine gives way to clouds. A chance for rain and thunderstorms returns as we head towards Sunday night. Our next system will then usher in some cooler air to start the week. Highs drop back into the 70s. Chance for showers returns midweek. From the Stormwatch 9 Weather Center, I'm meteorologist Jacqueline Thomas.

0: All right, talking a little home improvement. Thanks for joining me. You're at home with Gary Sullivan. We take calls regarding what you're working on. Feel free to join us. It's 800-823-8255. Those lines are open. And Don, I'm sorry we lost you. Welcome back.
1: Don.
0: I think we lost him again.
2: We'll just move on.
0: Yeah, let's move on here.
2: Yeah, we'll go on.
0: I'm not real sure what that's all about, but again, those lines are open. Happy to take your calls. Again, it's 800-823-8255. All right, all concerned, of course, about energy costs. It's been in the news again this week. And one of the things I was talking about last week was the need of insulation and, of course, ventilation. But the thing I want to talk about today is waste. And not so much how we can tighten things up or anything along those lines, but let's look at the efficiency of the ductwork system. I think this really needs to be looked at in more houses. And also some really simple things like the quality of filter that you're using. There's a lot of different qualities, and of course, if you have a very efficient filter, maybe one that can even filter out things as small as viruses, there's a little bit more dense media in there, which can be somewhat of a restriction of airflow. But if you don't time those or change those out in a timely manner, the restrictions will become problematic. And that goes with any filter. And I know this is real basic, and you're probably real good about changing the air filter and your air handler. But man, I'll tell you, from a standpoint of comfort, if you don't change those on a regular basis, and you, let's say you got a two-story and you know, the one bedroom upstairs right underneath the attic and furthest away from the air handler, and you got a dirty filter in there, it's not going to, quite honestly, cool that room as much as you're going to like, especially if that thermostat's down on the first floor in the dining room or something. So change those out regularly. But the other thing I think is often missed is when you think about the air handler itself and conditioning the air. So it's pulling the humidity out. It's sending that air, that conditioned air, through the ductwork, through the areas of the house. But that ductwork is not exactly air or watertight. And there's leakage. And to give you an example, and I've told this story often because it was, to me, it was mind-blowing how much leakage there was. It was a newer home. Maybe this house was at that point 4 or 5 years old. And I had it tested to see how much of the air that was being conditioned was actually reaching areas throughout the house. So I had a 4-ton unit. It's a big air conditioner. And when they tested it, I was receiving 3 tons of conditioned air through the registers. Wow. It's a 25% loss of that air, that volume. Where did it go? What can I do to correct that? Well, you start examining, just physically examining the ductwork where you can see it. I'm talking about in a basement, maybe up against an unfinished ceiling, maybe right at the plenum, right above the air handler. That's the big pipe. And I started finding gaps. In fact, in the plenum above the air handler, the main trunk line, if you will, where they cut the sheet metal to attach it there, I could take, I could take my finger and I could put it in the hole. That's how big it was. So say what, I don't know, 3/8 of an inch hole, 1/2 inch hole, somewhere in that general area. And on the four corners, there was 3 of them like that. That's a lot of air right there. Then I started looking at the other pipes that were going through in between the joists down in the basement. And, of course, I can't see behind the walls. And there was, the pipe was fitted, but you could see where it was crimped. Sometimes there was gaps there. And it's not like they're screwed and caulked or anything. So there was some leakage there. And then you get to the point of everything that's behind the walls. Well, there was a company, it was Carrier, actually introduced something in the early 2000s where they would spray, they would test to see how much air was leaked. And then they would, of course, make the patch, and this is something you can do, that's why I bring it up, in the basement of the pipes that could be seen. And you can use not duct tape, they're not even related, believe it or not, but you would use aluminum tape around the seams, which would make them a little bit more airtight. And then for holes, you could use a silicone. And just caulk that, you know, a dollop here and there, kind of like a little plug, if you will. So you could make those tight, but then they would function and they would create, they would seal the registers, everything along those lines, and they would, under pressure, put in an aerosol sealant, which would coat the insides of the pipe. Now, the ductwork's got to be clean, and it may have not been dirty. They'll go in, they'll scope it, and they'll see what's going on. And you may have to have the ductwork clean. In my case, I did not. They'd spray that aerosol in there, and they would seal that ductwork. And when they were finished, which was in a couple hours, I was losing, instead of a whole ton of air, so I was losing 1 ton out of a 4-ton unit, I was losing an eighth of a ton. Some areas we couldn't get to, actually, in this house. And that's probably where the eighth of the ton was. I noticed back in the day, a significant drop in energy costs. And basically, it was just air that I had paid to cool, condition. And I was losing it before it ever got to the room so that we could enjoy it. So my point being, we talk about a lot of things in terms of weather stripping. We talk about ventilation in the attic, all critically important. We talk about insulation and the ventilation. And those need to be inspected by someone just to see where you are and get it up to standards. I think you definitely want to do that, at least look into it to see where you're at. And if that has interest in taking a look at the ceiling of the ductworks, that may be something you want to take a look at. I think what I would do is kind of where I started my project 20 years ago, and that is to really examine the ductwork that I could see, the basement. And if it looked, I don't know if I use the word shoddy, but, you know, if there were some gaps in there that says, boy, this could be an issue, you can correct those. And then if you want to pursue it further, go ahead. Also, one of the things that a lot of people don't realize is when that air is being moved through that ductwork, and let's say it's in the attic or behind a wall, and let's say it's not fiberglass batting, let's say it's a cellulose or something along those lines, that velocity of that air going through the ductwork will create almost like a little suction, and it can pull small fibers of insulation into the duct system, and you'll be dusting a lot. So another thing to kind of calculate in there. But making that system as efficient as you can is going to add a big plus to your comfort. I was just reading an article on heating and cooling by zones. Of course, that is something also where one thermostat isn't controlling the entire system in your house. You can have multiple wireless thermostats. I mean, it gets a, you know, there's some expense to being able to do that. You know, maybe you got a big two-story home and you have no kids at home. You know, and maybe the air conditioning's on its last leg. Maybe that's something you would think about, maybe mini splits upstairs. And so you can close doors and things like that. Another savings, possibly. You have to be working closely with your HVAC people and let them coach you through it. But there's savings to be had there. All right, let me give you the phone number. You can grab a line. We'll take a break and we'll take your calls. It's 800-823-8255. You're at home with Gary Sullivan.
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0: Well, what better thing to talk about than our home? And it needs your attention just like every big investment does. That's what we're here for every weekend. Happy to take your call. Again, it's 800-823-8255. Go ahead and grab a line. And Ed, welcome.
1: Hi, I was calling. I'm looking to buy a new home, and it's made with those SIP panels, you know, OSB with insulation in between.
0: Uh-huh.
1: And I was wondering if you had any info on that. Are those living up to the hype, or how long have they been doing that?
0: Geez, I don't know exactly how long they've been doing it. It seems like for a little bit of period of time, that's for sure. It's not in the last year or anything. What kind of ones, the ones that you were looking at, what, when you say living up to the hype, what are you concerned about? Or the energy efficiency or what?
1: Yeah, the efficiency, the strength, because, you know, there's no studs in there. It's just the insulation with OSB pressed on each side. These walls, they look a little thicker than 6 inches. I'm not sure the insulation width there.
0: Yeah. Well, you know, it all started kind of with the ICF homes. And, you know, those were done real literally in styrofoam with concrete poured in. But foam, you know, I'll answer it this way. OSB is not plywood, but, you know, it's structurally sound. For the foam, in terms of insulation and the quality of R value that you get from a foam product, is very good. You know, if you compare like foam to fiberglass, you know, it has twice the insulating value of 1 inch of thickness. So there's certainly some strong benefits there. So, you know, I don't want to make your decision for you. Are you dealing with a builder right now?
1: No, it's already made. It's been constructed. It's ready to.
0: Okay. Is there other homes, and have you talked to the builder at all? Even though, I mean, you're.
1: No, just the realtor.
0: Yeah.
1: Because I guess the second floor is also made of the same material.
0: Yeah.
1: And it just seems like it might sag over time, being that, you know, it's just...
0: Yeah. Well, I'm not a builder, so I don't really want to... and I know a little bit about it. I know the same things probably that you know about it in terms of its insulating value and things like that. From a standpoint of when it was originated, I'd probably have to do some more research on that to kind of get a feel, and if there's any issues with it. I guess I don't know that answer. But in terms of insulation value, sure.
1: If there's any info on after a certain amount of time, how is it holding up? You know, it's not going to sag or bow you know.
0: Well, again, I don't think I have enough background or data to give you that answer. I'd have to do the background search on it myself. If somebody has some input on that, a builder, somebody that has a home like that, I'd love to continue the conversation. So feel free to go ahead and grab a line. Again, it's 800-823-8255. Let's go to Paul. Paul, welcome.
2: Mr. Sullivan, can you hear me?
0: I can.
2: Okay. All right, here's my question for you. Over the years, I've been getting these letters in the mail about warranties.
0: Mm-hmm.
2: Okay, I don't know. Can you comment on them?
0: Sure.
2: This is what the warranty... It's these exterior waterline warranties. Apparently, the homeowner... They say the homeowner is responsible for the line that goes underneath the front pavement into the house from the street.
0: Correct.
2: That's the water line. And then there's the sewage line, too.
0: Right.
2: It goes from the... under the house, under the pavement, front pavement, and into the sewer line out in the street.
0: Right.
2: So my question is, these notices are being sent for warranties. What do you advise on these warranties? You pay a fee et cetera, and they're supposed to cover you. Is that legitimate? What is your opinion on that?
0: Well, it's legitimate. Whether you need that or want that is another story. But, I mean, it's legitimate. You know, the one thing about warranties and the one thing about insurance to always remember is they're in business to make money, right?
2: That's correct.
0: And
2: yeah,
0: you're
2: I'm
0: in business
2: aware of that.
0: To protect saving your money. So the question really comes into is, you know, if something, you know, you'd really have to read it to see exactly what it covers, number one. You have to understand what it says. And then you look at your own situation and start doing the math. I mean, have you owned a house your whole life?
2: This is my mother's house, and okay. she's no longer with us, so I have it now.
0: Yeah.
2: It's 126 years old. It's
0: okay.
2: A row home.
0: Right. Well, I think, you know, down the road,

0: all the way from the line from the PVC that was ready in the house, mm-hmm. all the way down underneath the pavement out to the sewer line. So yeah. that was all replaced by PVC, and that was done within the last 7 years.
1: And they probably told you it'll last you 50 years.
0: Well, they actually didn't tell me that.
1: No, I mean that's about what I think it'll last.
0: Okay.
1: I don't know what was in there, but if
0: it was clay, it was a clay
1: pipe clay.
0: Because I watched them take it out.
1: So I'm sitting here thinking, I'm just trying to give you a decent answer. So if I'm buying insurance on that and it's clay pipe and it's 120 years old, maybe that's something I want to do. If it's PVC and it's 7 years, probably don't need to do that. If I got copper line going into my house.
0: I got a copper line coming in from the street, mm-hmm. but that was in about 30 years ago.
1: Right. But copper lines will last for a long time, too. If it was Blue Max, I'd probably tell you, that's probably going to last you, 25 years, period. And maybe that's something you want to do. So I don't think you'd need for the sewage. I probably, I can't make that decision. If you feel that's a good bet to cover you after you've read the policy, go ahead and buy it. If you think I can, take a hit if that supply line broke where it might be a few thousand dollars, if you can take that hit, it's probably not going to be worth to buy that insurance policy. So that's kind of your decision, but it's not a scam. Just make sure you understand exactly what it covers and what they'll do in terms of replacement. We'll continue with your calls. You're at home with Gary Sullivan.

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Give Gary a call at 1-800-823-TALK. This is At Home with Gary Sullivan.

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3: Watching and waiting. I'm Paul Stevens, Fox News. President Trump claims a peace deal with Iran could be signed as soon as today. Fox's Aisha Hazmi.
4: The president on Truth Social yesterday said, hopefully, this process will all work out quickly, easily, and smoothly. If it

0: doesn't, we have the ultimate alternative, hopefully never to be used again. The latest from the Iranians, however, is that it will not be signed this weekend. The spokesperson for the Iranian foreign minister told state media it could, though, happen in the coming days. According to a White House official, the terms include all of Iran's nuclear material is going to be destroyed and removed. The nuclear program is going to be dismantled. None of Iran's money will be released without full compliance. The Strait of Hormuz will be reopened again, and then there will be no Iranian funding of terrorist groups.
1: An Iranian official disputing what's allegedly in the deal, saying concessions about Iran's nuclear program are not part of it. The deal signing comes after the U.S. and Iran resumed launching strikes across the Middle East earlier in the month. Chaos breaking out in New York City overnight after crowds celebrated the New York Knicks championship got out of hand.
2: Several arrests were made and damage has been reported across the city. Multiple cars, including NYPD police cars, were damaged, including their windshields busted in. Video also shows officers in riot gear and on police horses for crowd control. At times, people were also seen throwing objects at those officers. Other Knicks fans were seen climbing on top of light poles, cars, and buses. In Times Square, a school bus was set on fire, while fans also set fire to trash cans, and lots of fireworks were also set off. At one point, a person set off flares on top of a bus.
1: And the Knicks winning their first title in more than 50 years. The city will hold a parade celebration coming up on Thursday. 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
12: Sunday morning, kicking things off with a cooler feel. Temperatures in the 50s and 60s quickly climb into the 80s to near 90 degrees in the afternoon. Sunshine gives way to clouds. A chance for rain and thunderstorms returns as we head towards Sunday night. Our next system will then usher in some cooler air to start the week. Highs drop back into the 70s. Chance for showers returns midweek. From the Stormwatch 9 Weather Center, I'm meteorologist Jacqueline Thomas.
13: Well, the weekend always means a chore or two around the home. Thank you for joining me. You're at home with Gary Sullivan. 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Again, 800-823-8255. Steve, welcome.
14: Good morning, Gary.
13: Morning.
14: Got a question, and I watched him do it, and I should have stopped him, but, you know, now I got a problem. I had a big slab of concrete poured for a big shop, okay? Mm-hmm. And, they all want a saw cut, which that's another issue. But he said he'd rather do the V-trawl thing for doing a fracture break in my shop. Well, I'm going to be doing, you know, I'm creeper. I turn wrenches a lot. Anyway, my question is, what can I do to fill them back in? And something that's going to, you know, if I have to put a color with it and make it look like, because it's shop, make it look like a checkerboard, that's fine. But what can I put in V-trawls marks that will stay in there, that won't chip and crack and pop out?
13: Well, so basically, it's kind of like the expansion joint, right? Cut with a trowel.
14: Yep.
13: Is that what you're saying? Okay.
14: Yeah, they do. It's a V one.
13: Okay.
14: It had that big long handle on it.
13: Okay.
14: And he drug them across there, and it didn't look bad until the shop went up. And when the shop went up, they just look huge now.
13: Okay.
14: And they're going to give problems with creepers and engines, you know, the wheels on an engine stand and stuff. I just want to cover them back
13: up. Yeah, yeah. Well, how thick's that concrete slab?
14: 8 inches.
13: Okay. And how far down is that that cut, you think?
14: Probably a half inch.
13: Yeah, half inch. There's all kinds of products you can use. I'm just concerned about what that's going to look like. So I'll give you a couple suggestions, okay? If you use a regular cementitious, like, patching compound, so a basic one would be like a vinyl concrete patcher, okay? It's a powder. You'll mix it with water, and you will, with the trowel, just cover that right up, okay? It has a bonding agent in it, so it will stick. I'm going to guess the strength is probably 4,000 PSI. But, you know, the lifespan will not be as long as that slab just because, you know, it's not a mass. It's separate. And so I don't know long term, you know, 5-6 years, it's going to start chipping and cracking.
14: Well, I was thinking like an epoxy of some sort.
13: Okay, I'm going to get to that. So that's that's option one, okay? The next step up is there is a non-cementitious patch, which I like better because it's a good acrylic resin, and it can be troweled. It's pre-mixed. It will adhere. It's pretty solid. I don't know. It's going to definitely outperform the cementitious mixture that I just talked about, but long-term, again, adhesion. Again, what you got going on there might be a problem down the road. One of the things I would take a look at, and kind of where I was going, you were saying epoxy. I don't know. That might be a good option. I know Quikrete makes an epoxy in a tube. It's a two-part channel with the hardener, and it mixes as it's coming out the spout. To just put a bead of that in there, it would be gray. It's probably not going to match exactly, but that would be an option. Or just a straight, maybe clear urethane. How do you feel about that?
14: Can you add? Can you throw? I'll do tape. I'll tape it all off so it looks nice.
13: Yeah.
14: But could a person put a dye with a clear urethane?
13: No, but they do. Make
14: I really don't care.
13: Yeah, they make a gray self-leveling urethane.
14: Okay.
13: Which I think, you know, might be. So it's a Quikrete product. All right. They make a couple of them. They make a urethane base. And it comes in the large type of caulking tubes, okay? So it's not the little standard thin ones. And you almost have to have a commercial caulking gun to apply. It's hard to, you know, get it out.
14: Okay.
13: But it self-levels to the surface. Urethane has the best quality adhesion and flexibility, which intrigues me. And even for, like, a homeowner, if somebody has slabs in a driveway where it cracks in the expansion joint, I always recommend that particular product for that. So it is self-leveling. It is urethane. It is gray. I think I'd really look into that. I like that.
14: Yeah.
13: The other thing you might want to take a look at, there is a supply company for concrete stuff. Okay, and it's a franchise. It's I doubt if it's in Montana, but I'd go to their website. It's called Janelle, J-A-N-E-L-L, I believe. Janelle Concrete. Because some of these other things in more of a commercial use, Steve, I'm not going to be aware of. And, you know, like when you look at stadiums, they have those slabs with large expansion joints, sometimes as much as 2, 3, 4 inches. They have almost like a urethane rubber product in there. I don't know if that comes in liquid form, whether it's a solid mass when it starts. I don't know, but that might be a hybrid between what I'm talking about and the urethane self-leveling and something else. I don't know if those are floating slabs. I above my pay grade. But take a look at that urethane self-leveling concrete in the big tube and read a little bit about it. I'm sure they got a video on it. I think that would work real well. It still gives you some flexibility to it. You can't tin it. You could paint it. I don't know if I'd do that, but I think the gray is going to come pretty close, right?
14: Is it going to have like a soft texture to it then, or is it going to be more of a hard texture?
13: It'll be a hybrid of both. It's not going to be like you could put your fingernail into it, but it would have.
14: Okay.
13: Yeah,
14: okay.
13: You know what, like a urethane, I don't know how to describe it. It'd be solid, but there'd be some give to it. One of the best things about urethane is it has the best flexibility, but it's not like putting in a rubber band or anything. I mean, I think it would have great adhesion and great, you know, good expansion too. And if that slab did crack under there, it wouldn't affect the urethane.
14: Okay. Now, what are they doing when they do like the stuff they put on like a kitchen countertop? I mean, is it kind of the same principle stuff? I just want to cover these cracks up and make them look nice.
13: Yeah, I think. Where are you talking about using it on a countertop? Tell me.
14: When they pour the stuff on and they put the pretty sparkly stuff in there, and you know, they just make countertops out of them. I've seen that where they put coin, like you go into a bar, you know.
13: Oh, I see what you mean. Yeah. That's a urethane for like bar tops where it looks like 50 coats.
14: Right. Yeah.
13: I would say. The urethane caulking that I was talking about is going to be more substantial than that.
14: Okay, it's the same principle, though.
13: Same principle, stuff. Yeah. That stuff is pretty cool. You kind of move that around with like a spatula or something.
14: Right.
13: So, yeah, I don't think...
14: Okay.
13: I think urethane's got that beat in terms of a caulking thing because of its flexibility. That's pretty rigid. The other bar top thing, that's more of like a, it's actually like 50 coats of polyurethane, and they've developed the viscosity to be able to apply it as one coat.
14: Okay, I got you. Well, I'll check into that. It's depressing. You spend $14,000 on a slab of concrete, and then you end up with this.
13: Yeah, take a look when you're at the Quikrete website. Take a look also at that epoxy. Caulking that mixes right when you put it in. That might have some. I'd have to read about that too. What they use for that is they'll like drill a hole in concrete to set in a like a wrought iron railing system, and you don't have to have a super large hole because it's an epoxy.
14: Okay.
13: And it's pretty hard. I mean, from a durability standpoint, might be something. That's more like a hydraulic cement type thing, you know. But it is a.
14: Well, I got 100 feet of these things. So
13: yeah, I know you got a lot of it. Also, go to that Janelle and see it. There may be something commercially, even if you have to call them from out of state and just kind of get their expertise on that too. Getting into more of that commercial field.
14: Okay. Well, I appreciate it, Gary. So
13: hope that helps. Thank you. Take care. Bye-bye. All right, quick break. Jerry, you'll lead us off when we come back. We'll continue at home with Gary Sullivan.
10: Fix it right with a call to Gary Sullivan at 1-800-823-TALK. This is At Home with Gary Sullivan.

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0: All right, back at it we go, at home with Gary Sullivan as we take your calls regarding your home projects. And, Jerry, welcome.
1: Good morning, Gary.
0: Morning.
1: Nice to talk to you, sir.
0: Thank you.
1: The gentleman who called about the panel houses, is that correct?
0: Yes.
1: He had a question about those.
0: Right.
1: I'm calling you from Montana, and I helped a contractor build a house with one of those in the coldest spot in the country just about, and that would be West Yellowstone.
0: Oh, boy. Okay.
1: Yeah, yeah. Oh, yeah. And the elevation at that point was 6,700 feet. Oh. However, the humidity is dry, so warping on the OSB that's on the outside of those foam is not an issue, as long as you put your vapor barrier on before you put your siding, of course. But the strength of those is unbelievable, Gary.
0: Okay.
1: Unbelievable. And the insulation factor, the R factor, is incredible.
0: Right.
1: And we installed radiant floor heating also, so that helped.
0: Oh, nice.
1: So the humidity factor here in Montana, I'm standing in a spot where it's 28%, and the average humidity here, and it's been raining for 2 days, and it's still
0: 28%.
1: You got to think about that.
0: Yeah, exactly.
1: So it's almost evaporating before it hits the ground. But the strength factor, and usually those panel houses, the architect, makes the drawings, and then the electrical Romex. Can pass through holes that are already bored into your panels, so that the outlets are ready to go. But the strength and the humidity factor is perfect, and no worrying about the warping of that.
0: That's real helpful, Jerry. I'm familiar and have been in many job sites with ICF homes. But the panel ones, it was out of my ballpark. I've heard about them, but I didn't know much about them. And even the ICF homes, you know, where they're poured in the block and stuff like that, the insulating qualities on those things they're phenomenal. They really are. So I'm glad to hear that along that same line. I figured they were state of the art and everything they're cracked up to be, but not knowing it for sure, I didn't want to offer an opinion, and I appreciate your call.
1: You betcha. Their popularity began in the Northeast New England area.
0: Okay.
1: Again, for the cold weather.
0: Right.
1: And Gary, I don't know if you heard about this one either, but we did a foundation or a basement wall. And it was a product imported from Canada, and it looked like concrete block, but it was gray styrofoam. It was very, and then you filled it.
0: Yeah,
1: you
0: that's
1: filled it with concrete.
0: That's the ICF that I'm thinking of.
1: Yeah, yeah, it's very good, very sound structurally, and it insulates very well.
0: Right.
1: So.
0: Yeah, yeah, and you can even go above grade on them. Those things are phenomenal, and gosh, that started 30 years ago. I mean, I've had folks on the radio show. It's probably been about 20, 25 years, but when it was kind of getting into its heyday, we would talk about that. So I knew it was kind of along the same concept, but I knew they were different.
1: Yep.
0: So,
1: right. Yep. We did one in Bozeman, Montana, and it's held up very well. Well, thanks for taking my call, Gary. Love your show.
0: All right, my friend. Take care. Thank you. Bye-bye. All right, so that answers that. One of the greatest things about this show, if there's a great thing, is calls like that. When we're talking about, because the subject matter we cover is immense and very, very, very, very broad. And, from home construction, I'm not a builder, to toilet leaks, not a plumber. So we know a little bit, background's hardware. And products and things like that. And it's great that somebody can step in and pick up the pieces, if you will. So I thank you very much, Jerry. All right, our phone number is 800-823-8255. We got Chris, Tila, Tom, Frank, and you. You're at home with Gary Sullivan.
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9: Sunday morning, kicking things off with a cooler feel. Temperatures in the 50s and 60s quickly climb into the 80s to near 90 degrees in the afternoon. Sunshine gives way to clouds. A chance for rain and thunderstorms returns as we head towards Sunday night. Our next system will then usher in some cooler air to start the week. Highs drop back into the 70s. Chance for showers returns midweek. From the Stormwatch 9 Weather Center, I'm meteorologist Jacqueline Thomas.

0: All right, let's get back after it. What do you say? You're at home with Gary Sullivan. By the way, just a quick reminder, every hour of this show is available via podcast. You go to the iHeart app, hit podcast, At Home with Gary Sullivan. Danny has them labeled and dated, so if you miss a particular day or date, you want to check it out, please do so. I'd appreciate it. All right, back to the phones we go. We got Chris. Chris, welcome.
1: Good morning, Gary. Thank you for taking my call.
0: Quite welcome. Thank you.
1: So I caused myself an issue, I think, with this one. I poured a concrete countertop on an outdoor kitchen that I built, and I think my enthusiasm got the better of me, and I put a sealer on it probably before it was fully cured.
0: Okay.
1: So over the winter, it formed a few minor hairline cracks.
0: Okay.
1: And when I saw those, I thought, boy, I got to get that finish off of there and let this cure so they don't get worse. So I sanded the finish back off. But now I'm wondering, is there any kind of product I can use that might penetrate those fine hairline cracks, seal it good so that I can put a finish back on this?
0: Do you want it to look like concrete?
1: Yeah, I did put some stain on it, so it's got some staining on it, but at this stage of the game, I really just want it to be solid and last for a while.
0: Yeah.
1: I've got, like, black stone around the bottom, so I wanted something that would kind of be complementary to that.
0: Mm-hmm. How big are these cracks? I mean, could you, like, get your fingernail in it or a pencil lead tip? No, they're just
1: no.
0: They're just noticeable. They're fractures and kind of, okay.
1: Fractures.
0: I'll tell you, there's one thing that I know would work really good for it, and it can be used outdoors. You could use indoors, outdoors. How long ago did you have those poured before you sealed it, just out of curiosity?
1: I'm last year. And then I probably went maybe, I probably waited 48 hours before I sanded the concrete down. And then another 48 hours before I put the sealer on it.
0: Okay. Yeah. 28 days, just for people listening, that would be when you would be able to or put a coating on there, let it cure, fully cure. You may have heard me speak in the past about a product called Deich Coatings.
1: Yep.
0: All right. So if you go to DeichCoatings.com, you're going to find a variety of products for countertops that can used on floors, can use on granite, you can use it on wood, you can use it on formica, you can use it on concrete. It's a coating, it's a thick coating, and it's decorative. And they, my goodness, I have to tell you, they've got so many choices now. They got one that almost, you know, comes in maybe like six different colors and almost looks like a, it has an appearance of like a corian. Okay, so it's very subtle, and it filled those cracks up perfectly, and it's so easy to put on. It just would be really perfect for that. It's a spread stone product. Then there's roller rock, which is a little, it can look like terrazzo if you want. They've got one that looks like marble. They got one that looks like granite. You do not have to be an artist to do this. Their claim is if you can paint a wall, you can use this product. And I've used it. I used it long before they were a sponsor, to be honest. They used to just have one called Spreadstone Countertop Kit. It's outstanding. It would get you 15 plus years, just the coating. It's two coats and a clear sealer. Sealer being outside, you might need to put that on every 5 years. Just depends how much use it gets. But I'd really encourage you to take a look at that and watch the videos. So it's DeichCoatings.com. You can look at just, you know, they'll probably have a magnifying glass put in countertop coatings or something along those lines, and they'll show you the different ones. My sister just used the marble one, and over Formica of all things, which would, you can just imagine how it has to work to grip onto that. It looks beautiful. Go ahead.
1: The edge of the countertop is, I used a form that put like a rock edge around the countertop.
0: Okay.
1: So obviously that is probably cracked as well slightly. Would I put this dice coating on the top end, that rock edge?
0: Yeah, I'd have to see the rock edge. I mean, is it pretty coarse? I mean, or because you can apply it, you will apply the surface, the horizontal flat surface, with a roller. And on the eye, on the sides, it's pretty thick stuff. You would apply it with a brush. So you'll probably see the flow in the video. I mean, it doesn't really flow. You're moving it around. You're spreading it. So I think it'll stick. I don't think that's going to be a problem. Now, having said that, when we go back to the size of that crack, and you were thinking about doing something else, they have one called Patch Fix, I think is the name of it. You would use this particular product as kind of like the same way you would use the Roller Rock, only you could use a trowel with it. This is a non-cementitious overlay. So it's going to look like concrete. And it's pre-mixed, and you could just surface coat that whole thing and just make it look like concrete. Now, since it's non-cementitious, it's not going to absorb. I'm sure you still got to put a sealer on there. I don't know. You might want to take a look at that also. It really depends on the look. But both those products I just mentioned will definitely cover up those cracks. And I think it'll really give you a really good look and appearance also.
1: Sounds good. I really appreciate your help, Gary.
0: Very good. Good luck to you. Let us know how you make out. All right. Thank you. All right. Let me give you the phone number. It's 800-823-8255. Grab a line. Tila, welcome.
2: Hey, thanks so much. Oh, my gosh, I have to call you back and let you know about the rescue that you told me about, the product to use for the flies.
0: Absolutely
2: earth-shattering. Oh, earth-shattering. I even called the company. I found the number and called in to ask them for their advice because the situation is so severe. Mm-hmm. And when I talked with her, she said, oh, you have a horrible situation. I mean, maybe a bit more extreme. The next door neighbor that has horses, and they don't do anything to help the horses, you know, to alleviate the flies that are on there. But it's a mixture of regular flies and horse flies. So I got four of the ones that you can just dispose of, the ones you hang up outside. It's super simple to use. I mean, even I could do it. And you just cut the little piece of cellophane at the top of the packaging, and you pull the little piece of plastic up. It hooks into place.
0: Right.
2: You fill the water up to the fill line, and then I got bungee cords, and I hung four out on the fence line near them, and it was just shocking to see what happened. And the horses were always dancing all the time and swatting their tail around trying to survive the flies.
0: Right.
2: And they're even losing weight because they walk all day long doing that. Eating all day long at the same time. But they are getting, their ribs are showing, the tailbones are showing. It's insane. They never stop. So they have stopped moving as much now.
0: Oh, my gosh.
2: And that's a blessing. Yeah, that's a blessing. And then they have filled up, I've probably got 50 to 100,000 flies so far.
0: Oh, my gosh.
2: Based on how much one of those can help. It's unreal. So I would tell, and they also, so I Googled it after I talked to them. They've got disposable, reusable ones as well.
0: Right.
2: Different sizes. So people can look that up. And if somebody can kind of stomach pouring out the dead flies, you know, and they're using it, then that's fine because that's a better plus. But if not, when you go to get rid of it and dispose of it, all you do is grab it like you're grabbing a bottle, you know, with your kind of a C shape. You just grab the place where you had previously opened it, and you just push the top back down. And then close it. It closes them off, and you have to do it at a certain point because when it gets too high, he says they will lay the eggs, and then you've got a more of a problem. So I'm about at that point where I'm going to have to do it. But I've easily got over 50,000 easily.
0: Holy cow! Well, yeah, when you were telling me about the flies and inside the house, it sounded like, you know, in your voice, the frustration and how many there were, and of course the usual questions I'm dealing with flies is. You know, they're annoying at the picnic, and I knew they had a lot of different fly traps, including the old-fashioned fly ribbons, but that fly ribbon wasn't going to do anything, not at that volume and the type of flies that you had. That's I'm glad it worked out. That's awesome.
2: Yeah, and I did get one of their regular strips also and just put out there to see how it would work, because they have ones that you can hang, you know, around your porch area, and that one's just covered over, you know, because they stuck to it. We had to get their, wasp and hornet thing, and that's been very successful.
0: That's very successful. I've used that one, too.
2: Yes.
0: Wow, that's great. I'm telling you, I've used several of their traps and found them, too, by just purchasing a couple traps. And then they were so effective, salespeople called them about sponsorship. And my goodness, they probably have 30, 40 different insect traps. And the research that goes into how to get the insects to be attracted to them is fascinating. So I'm glad you had great luck with them.
2: Very good. I spoke with a lady's name. It sounds like her name's similar to Rhonda, but it's spelled a little bit differently. But she was absolutely earth-shatteringly amazing. She was so helpful. So anyway, just wanted to be sure to tell you, and I'm glad they advertised with you guys. Thanks for the recommendation.
0: I appreciate it. Thanks for the call, Tila. Appreciate it. Take care.
2: Okay, you're welcome. Bye-bye.
0: Bye. Always good to hear those stories, that's for sure. All right, that's a lot of flies. Good Lord. All right, it's 800-823-8255. Grab a line. We got Tom, Kim, Tom, and Dave as we march through another weekend. You're at home with Gary Sullivan.
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6: 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You'll be glad you

0: All right, back at it we go at home with Gary Sullivan as we take your calls regarding your home projects. And boy, we've had quite a range today, which is always challenging and interesting. I appreciate everybody who is involved in the show. That is you. And, of course, Danny takes the phone calls. So feel free to grab a line. Let's go to Tom. Tom, welcome.
1: Yeah, good morning, Gary. I had a question about the bathtub drains.
0: Yes, sir.
1: And the question is, I guess, I have been told, and there's some debate about this, if it's on Drano, that it's not good for drains because it messes up the pipes. So I guess my question to you is, do you have a recommendation as far as what I can use chemical-wise to clear a bathtub drain?
0: Well, first of all, I don't think Drano is going to, quote, mess up the pipes. However, I really encourage people not to use the acid-based products. I'm assuming that's the one you're talking about. There's two types.
1: Yeah, or just I haven't heard anything about the acid-based, but I've just been told that Drano in general is not good because it, I guess it's something that it, when it generates enough heat that it messes up the pipes.
0: Well, Drano makes two types. They make an acid-based one, and it sounds like that's the one you're describing. They also make one that has a microbes in it, enzymes that break down blockages, and those are fine. The biggest issue about using acid-based ones is they do create heat, but even the bigger thing is if you don't get that clogged it removed by using an acid-based drain cleaner, the plumber that you have come in now has to deal with that pipe with acid in it.
1: Yeah.
0: And not all of these, I always call them magic products in a bottle, not all of them are successful. I mean, we don't know really what's in there and what we're trying to unclog and whether there's hair involved. And, you know, I mean, there's all kinds of things, okay? So I'm just giving you my opinion, okay? So my opinion is there's two ways to remove clogs in drains, whether it's a bathtub, a vanity, or the kitchen sink. It's either chemically or manually, mechanically, chemical or mechanical. And the best way to remove it, quite honestly, is mechanically, to snake that problem away. Now,
1: yeah, I was thinking the same thing. Yeah.
0: I mean, that's, you're going to be 90% of the time you're going to be successful. Even with those, you run into other issues. But usually snaking it is the most successful way. Now, I'll go back to your question. If you're going to use a drain cleaner, I would just recommend using a enzyme-based cleaner. Is it totally stopped or is it just really slow running?
1: It's a very minor one, and it does drain, yes, but it's on the slower side, and it's, you know, it's in a bathtub, so when it probably fills up maybe with, you know, 5-10 ounces worth of water, and then it, within about 30 to 45 seconds, it does drain, but it is slower, though. But it does drain, though.
0: I can tell you my own experience. My wife's hair is very thick, and we have to maintain that drain just from, you know, hair loss and getting hair clogged in a drain, and that's exactly how those kind of clogs kind of function, as you described. She's going to love me telling this story. But, you know, maybe, I'm telling you, I get in trouble doing this show every weekend. About every 4 months, there's a couple little tiny tools. It's not a big snake, so it kind of makes it easy, especially if you got a stopper in there that could be challenging to get around. There's one called a Zip-It, and a Zip-It is about 3 feet long, about as thickness of a credit card, and about as wide as a pencil, and it's got little teeth, little cleats coming up it. You just work that down. Nice. It's got a, and you wiggle it around, and I just bring up the blockage in a lot of cases just because it, the Zip-It strip kind of tangles up with hair, and that hair is what our problem is.
1: Yeah, because on the stopper that I have on this thing, I've tried to, you know, I'm struggling with trying to get this thing taken off just so I can get it, maybe get a snake or see if it is even hair.
0: Right.
1: But I did a plunger on it here a couple days ago, and it seemed to fix the problem for now. But I wonder if I should still get that stopper up and get a snake in there.
0: Well, ideally, I mean,

0: not a good situation. So,
1: yeah. Well, I do use a kind of an enzyme on my kitchen sink, which my kitchen sink never backs up, but it just more just to get rid of the smell. But I'm wondering if that's a different kind of enzyme.
0: If you got it, I would try it. There's different products. There's one that I'm going to say an enzyme's an enzyme, and I'm sure I'm wrong. But if you've got some of that, I would try it. I'd try it probably 3 days in a row and just see where you're at. Just see where you're at.
1: Yeah.
0: If it helps a little bit, go get one of those Zip-Its and funnel that thing down there. You can leave the stopper in to get that and see if you can pull something up with that. All else fails, you're probably going to have to take that stopper out and then just run a stake down. Hopefully that answers your question. Thank you very much. All right, we'll take a break and we'll come back. And we got Kim and Peggy and Tom and Dave. If you'd like to join us, do so. It's 800-823-8255. You're at home with Gary Sullivan.

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6: The world waiting on a possible deal. I'm Angelo Bavaro, Fox News. President Trump says a peace agreement with Iran could be signed as soon as today.
7: The president on Truth Social yesterday said, hopefully this process will all work out quickly, easily, and smoothly. If it doesn't, we have the ultimate alternative, hopefully never to be used again. The latest from the Iranians, however, is that it will not be signed this weekend. The spokesperson for the Iranian foreign minister told state media it could, though, happen in the coming days. According to a White House official, the terms include all of Iran's nuclear material is going to be destroyed and removed. The nuclear program is going to be dismantled. None of Iran's money will be released without full compliance. The Strait of Hormuz will be reopened again, and then there will be no Iranian funding of terrorist groups.
6: Fox's Aisha Hosni, Iranian.

0: leaders are disputing what's allegedly in that deal, claiming concessions about Iran's nuclear program are not part of it. The deal signing comes after the U.S. and Iran resume launching strikes across the Middle East last week. The New York Knicks are NBA champs after beating the San Antonio Spurs in Game 5 of the NBA Finals.
1: It's been more than half a century, but New York City is again the mecca of basketball.
2: Knicks fans, this is not a dream. Go ahead and cry. After 53 years, the Knicks are finally NBA champions once again.
1: On ABC, the moment the Knicks defeated the San Antonio Spurs 94-90 in Game 5 of the NBA Finals, a series that was much closer than 4-1. San Antonio had a double-digit lead in every game of the Finals, and Saturday was no different. Up 16 in the second quarter, 15 in the third, and 10 with under 8 minutes to play. But Jalen Brunson brought the Knicks back, scoring 15 of his 45 points in the fourth quarter, including the go-ahead basket with just over a minute left, taking home the MVP honors. Greg Thompson, Fox News.
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9: Sunday morning, kicking things off with a cooler feel. Temperatures in the 50s and 60s quickly climb into the 80s to near 90 degrees in the afternoon. Sunshine gives way to clouds. A chance for rain and thunderstorms returns as we head towards Sunday night. Our next system will then usher in some cooler air to start the week. Highs drop back into the 70s. Chance for showers returns midweek. From the Stormwatch 9 Weather Center, I'm meteorologist Jacqueline Thomas.
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0: 3 years old. 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
0: Right. 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
0: Sometimes the best part of my day comes from the most surprising places. We've been talking a lot, you and I, about repairs, expensive repairs, and how repairs get done. A couple of shows ago, that $16,000 transmission story, which is a real story that really happened. That's from the bays. That's from the shop. This is the story that just won't go away. It's the darndest thing. Now, I've got to backtrack for a second, okay? A lot of you ask, I bump into you from time to time, people that know me, people that don't know me, that figure out who I am, and they say, you know, what's it like prepping to do the show? And I, you know, how many hours a week does it take you to do the show? And I, you know, I used to say literally nothing, because it really is literally nothing. And then I realized I'm prepping to do the show 5 days a week, 12 hours a day, because I do this, right? We're turning wrenches every day. So, you know, prep time becomes, I don't know, 60 hours to produce two, which is a pretty bad ratio. But, you know, we chuckle along the way. We laugh a lot. Danny says, you know, when and if I ever retire or fall over, he doesn't know what he's going to do, because he said being a greeter at Walmart is going to be boring compared to what he does now. It's just a crazy job. But, you know, the stories are real. The things really happen. You know, I prep to do the show different ways. And I want to tell you about today, okay? Because you and I are close. We get together like this every week, and it's important to me to be here with you. So today, I had to go get my eyeglasses, my frames, repaired. And it's down in East Rutherford, New Jersey. And it just consequently happens to be across the street, well, sort of across the street from the Meadowlands, you know, Giant Stadium, whatever you want to call it, New York, New Jersey Stadium, the place where they're going to hold the World Cup tonight here in the New York City area. So there's all kinds of pandemonium going on. There's every other car is a black limousine. There's you know, ambulances. There's police. There's traffic. There's bumper to bumper. There's all kinds of things going on. And I'm just trying to navigate through it and get to where I got to go. But the other reason I like to go to East Rutherford now is right next to, just past where I turn off for the eye doctor, and this is how my day really started. It's really just, you got to be me to, you got to chuckle at this. I decided I want to go see my billboard. There's a billboard of me up down there on Route 17 South in East Rutherford Lyndhurst, right next to the Quality Ford dealer and the Luke Oil gas station across the street from the Burger King. So I make the U-turn to come around the back of the Burger King, and I'm sitting at the traffic light, and yep, bang, there it is, digital billboard, up I pop. It's kind of surreal, and it sort of makes you giggle, if you're paying attention, to see yourself up on a billboard. I can't believe I really do radio, but, you know, I do. I have to tell you, I was telling Tom before the show today, it took every ounce of my willpower, because I was sitting next to somebody. I was on the right, he was on the left, and he's looking up, and you can't help but see the billboard. You'd have to be driving with your eyes closed not to see it. And there's my kisser, right, 4 feet high, just staring down at you. It took every bit of willpower not to roll down the window of the Suburban and say, pardon me, do you have any Grey Poupon? You know, it was that moment. And you don't get those moments in life. And it made me giggle. And I think you got to giggle a little bit, especially when you fix cars 60 hours a week. So, you know, I got my eyeglasses and I came back and I didn't roll down the window. I didn't want to scare the guy. With my luck, I would have scared the guy. He would have stepped on the gas, hit the car in front of him, and I would have caused an accident. And I could see that happening too, because strange things like that have happened also. And I didn't think anything about the celebrity for the moment, because I figured, well, you know, this is just a normal part of life. You know, for me, I get recognized and it's okay, and I'm happy. I shake your hand. I kiss the babies. I tell you stories and whatever you want to do. I answer car questions usually. So I came home, and I decided that before we do the show today, I was going to take Black out for a ride, you know, take the 55 Chevy out for a ride. Why not? It's a beautiful day here in New Jersey. We had those crazy thunderstorms last night. And I looked at my watch and I said, well, it's 11:45. I got 2 hours to showtime, you know, because we're live Saturdays, 2 to 4 Eastern. You know what the heck? I grabbed the missus and we jumped in the car and we ran down to the deli and, you know, got a couple of sandwiches and drove over to this quiet little park in Wyckoff, New Jersey, and had lunch. Well, I forgot what an attraction a black 55 Chevy can be, because when we came out, there was a couple of people standing around it looking at the car. You know, and I just, I don't know, to me it's just an old car. I parked it, windows down, I left it unlocked. Like, it was sort of in eyesight, but I wasn't really worried about it. And, you know, here I am prepping for the show in my head, and you have your doubts, you know, doing it for this long. Have you been on the stage too long? And, you know, somebody once said in show business, you never want to stay on too long, you want to leave people looking for more. And I know I tell you guys these stories about car doctor sightings, and, you know, my wife has never experienced it. And I'm talking to this one older gentleman, and he's looking at me, and he's listening to me. He's asking me about the car, and how do you tell the difference between a 55 Chevy Bel Air? What model is this? 210, the chrome, where it goes. And then finally he looks at me, and he goes, I know who you are. You know that moment when they caught you doing something in school and the principal came up and said, Ananian, and your stomach sinks? Yeah, it's sort of like that. You're like, uh-oh. He says, I know who you are. And he turns to his wife in the car. And he, do you know who this is? And it wasn't the name recognition. He got it. He heard the voice. He said, there's only one person this can be, black 55 Chevy, New Jersey, the voice, the way you explain things. And this is the important part. He said, you can never retire. He said, one of the things we love about you is the way you explain things. And he said, you take it from up here, he's holding his hand way above his head, and you bring it down to eye level. I never really thought about it like that. He brought up, he said, you know, a couple of weeks ago you were talking about the $16,000 transmission. And here's your tie-in, right? Here's the tie-in back. Like, this transmission story just won't go away. This was the story about the person who went to the dealership. It was a $16,000 transmission, and they didn't want to do that. And they went to another dealer, and it was an $8,000 transmission. It was that 2021 Chevy Tahoe that had 100,000 miles on it. It was puking the trans. And we went through it, and, you know, is it worth fixing? Should I buy another one? And as I said to him, and this is what the gentleman, and I forgot to get his name. I'm embarrassed. I was so overwhelmed. I forgot to find out his first name. So when he hears this, hey, dude in the park, that was really nice to meet you today. I had a good time. You know, he said, the way you know, keep it real. He says, you keep it simple. He said, you make me want to maintain my car. You know, he said, I just got rid of my 08 Camry with 215,000 miles. And I looked at him and he said, yep, just broken in. So he knows the language. He knows what I'm going to say, you know. And we shook hands and he said, you know, that $16,000 transmission story really hit home, because you're either going to have car repair bills or payments. And he said, it's the truth. He said, I only got rid of my Camry because it was hard getting in and out of. He's got a problem with one of his legs. But you know what the best part about this morning was, prepping for the show? You know what the absolute best part was? And I appreciate the luxury you're giving me of telling you this story. I got to open the door to the hot rod, sit in, because my wife was sitting in the car listening to it from, right? And she just looked at me and she said, now this is after 43 years of being married? 44? I forget. She just looked at me and said, you know, now I understand what you're talking about. A car doctor sighting. And there it is.
4: Certainly.
0: I'm telling you, it's, you got to be me. And I'm grateful for the life, and I'm grateful for you guys being here listening to me each and every week. 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I'm Ron Ananian, the car doctor. I'll be back right after this. Get your-

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0: That's right, if you call and we're not live, you can leave a message and we'll call you back to get you on the air with Ron. 855-560-9900. Speaking of Ron, here he is.
7: Hey, let's go to Nebraska. Let's go talk to Terry. Terry, what's going on?
8: Hey, good afternoon, Ron. How are you doing today, sir?
7: I am doing great, sir. How can I help you?
8: Well, my wife and I have a 2021 Toyota Highlander, and It's if I remember correctly, it has a 3.5 V6. It doesn't have hardly any miles on it, like maybe 18,000 miles. We don't, obviously, we don't drive it hardly at all.
7: Right.
8: But, anyway, I read in a lot of the forums that these vehicles have transmission issues, and we haven't had any issues yet, probably just because of the low miles and stuff, but I don't know. How would you handle a vehicle like this? Would you keep it and just see what happens, or would you trade it off? Or I'm kind of just wondering what you would think on a deal like this.
7: So this is a V6 normally aspirated, meaning there's no turbocharger on this engine.
8: That's right, and that's why I wanted to get one,
7: right? This just makes it so attractive. I'm waiting for the day when the automobile industry wakes up and at least offers some models non-turbocharged. You know, I just don't see the value. I look at the cost. It's great for the first 100,000 miles if the engine in any manufacturer's vehicle, any engine, makes it that far. But, you know, now you've added another very costly component to fail somewhere above 100,000 miles, typical lifespan, when it's not under warranty. And all of a sudden, now you need a $5,000 repair, $8,000 repair, and... you know, so that Toyota that's 8 years old, 9 years old, with 100,000 miles on it, now that turbocharger fails in the $130,000 range, 130,000 mile range, now what do you do? Gee, do I get rid of the car? You know, it's like having a transmission failure. And back to your point, transmissions today, you know, that's an 8-speed trans. That trans is $10,000 to replace all day long. And, you know, there's enough expensive things on a car to break. So back to your question, do I think that car's worth keeping? Yeah. Just because right now you can't buy another non-turboed V6 Highlander, right? They don't
8: right.
7: make that. They don't make that car anymore.
8: Yeah, so, or a hybrid. When I was looking for it, we bought it, I don't know, 2 or 3 years ago. Anyway, when I was looking for it, I was trying to find a hybrid, but you know, new ones were high, and I just couldn't find a used one. But that's probably what I should have did. I don't know.
7: Well, and then anyway. You know, the other thing to consider, and I've never gotten a great answer from anybody on this, but I know the condition exists. So you buy a hybrid. What are you driving, Terry? 3,000 miles a year, give or take.
8: Yeah, if that.
7: Right. So
8: it's
7: always
8: a car that we use on trips, and we don't go very often.
7: And I often wonder about the car that's going 3,000 miles a year. That gasoline that's sitting in the tank of the hybrid that's not really getting used because you're running off the vehicle battery so much.
8: Yeah.
7: You know, that low-used hybrid, or that low-mileage used hybrid. Let me get my English correct. Mr. Sterling would give me a smack. You know, you just wonder. So I think in your case, the gas engine is sturdier. I think it's more durable. I think it's a tried and true, proven product, and you know, so start putting money away. Put $100 a month away. Put $500 a month away. Save $8,000. If the trans does give you problems and Toyota doesn't do anything for you, then you know, put a trans in it. But anything else, you know, you sell that, you buy anything else, then what problem is the next one going to have? Because once you get past the transmission on that car, that thing's a brick. It generally shouldn't break. They're pretty solid. So,
8: yeah,
7: and
8: yeah.
7: You know, that's not to say if the car ever gets to 30,000 miles in the next 5 years, and all of a sudden the trans starts to whine, you can't go to Toyota and see if Toyota will do something for you. Because I will say this, they've made their mistakes along the way. Toyota is one of the better car companies for taking care of their customers. They really are. And I'm not saying it works great for everybody, but they have better customer care in my experience than most. Write this bulletin number down, Terry. 0008-21. It's dated February of 2021, and it talks about a whining or a grinding noise from that transmission. Now it gives a vehicle date range and a plant assembly number and production number and when was it made and what day of the week and what the guy have for lunch and all those other important details. Okay. But, you know, if Toyota ever says to you, well, you know, we have no problems, yeah, then how can you come out with this bulletin?
8: yeah,
7: you know,
8: exactly.
7: As I always say, for a car company to print a bulletin, it's not a casual thing, right? It's not like, honey, write down your recipe for meatloaf. it becomes, you know, it has to go through technical, it has to go through copywriting, it has to go through legal, it has to get some sort of administrative approval. And they put out an awful lot of bulletins, and they don't have time to waste on writing, you know, minor ones, so to speak. So that bulletin legitimizes, as all bulletins in my mind, that if you suffer that experience at a reasonably low mileage, that bulletin legitimizes your concern and your complaint. And you're going to find out what they're made of. You know, you're going to find out what Toyota, what kind of car company they are, and how much do they care about their customer. One of the things I've learned being in business and getting to this age on the planet is if you wait and watch and you stick around long enough, people and companies will show you who they are. And, you know, will they hide behind that, well, you're out of warranty, or will they come into, gee, you've only got 30,000 miles on it, and that problem was a known defect when we put the car out there. You know, let's do something for the guy. Let's do a 50-50 split. Let's warranty the whole thing. Let's pay for the part, and he'll pay for the labor. Something, anything, you know, it turns people's heads, and go ahead. I'm sorry.
8: So, no, that's okay. But so, would you recommend servicing the transmission sooner, and would you recommend just dropping the pan and putting a new filter in and replacing the fluid, or would you recommend a flush? Or
7: so,
8: how would you handle that?
7: At this point, does the transmission make noise?
8: No, it doesn't.
7: So there's no whine.
8: Not that I'm aware of, anyway.
7: Okay.
8: No, there's no whine.
7: No. So I would just do a fluid change, and I'll tell you why. I would do a fluid change, but I would capture the fluid, and I would strain it through a paint funnel. All right. So, you know, just, you know, save it. Get a 5-quart pail, get a big pail, you know, have them drain it out, and then have them run it through the paint funnel, and then look in the funnel. Do we see any metallic? You're going to probably see some clutch material, and you'll see some debris and stuff, but is there anything there magnetic? If we're starting to get metal shavings out of the trans fluid, yeah, maybe something's coming apart. It just hasn't reached the point of noise yet. And
8: yeah,
7: I don't know.
8: That's a good idea.
7: I don't know if they'll do it, but I wonder if an engine oil lab, and I've thought about this for a while, if one of these companies that, you know, analyzes engine oil would analyze transmission fluid and tell you what's in there and tell you what it's made of. Well, you got 10% clutch material and 90% metal shavings. So, things to do. Terry, I appreciate the call. You be safe out in Nebraska way. I'm Ron and Annie and the Car Doctor. I'll be back right after this.
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15: Sunday morning, kicking things off with a cooler feel. Temperatures in the 50s and 60s quickly climb into the 80s to near 90 degrees in the afternoon. Sunshine gives way to clouds. A chance for rain and thunderstorms returns as we head towards Sunday night. Our next system will then usher in some cooler air to start the week. Highs drop back into the 70s. Chance for showers returns midweek. From the Stormwatch 9 Weather Center, I'm meteorologist Jacqueline Thomas.
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0: Where's that CD? You know, I understand they're releasing a CD now, and they're trying to strike a deal with a major label. Is that true, Tom, that we're going to lose the band? They're going to go on tour?
1: No. The band's staying. They're just trying to make extra money because, you know, you don't pay them enough.
0: Well, they're not that good. So let's not get out of hand. Let's go up to Micah. Let's go see what's going on with Micah in Maine. Micah, how are you today?
2: Doing okay. Hope you're doing well, too. It's always great to hear you on the air.
0: Absolutely great, kiddo. What's going on up in Maine this glorious day?
2: Well, I've got a 2015 Subaru Legacy, and you know the headlamp assemblies, they're all covered in that plastic, and they get fogged up after a while, and I've had them cleaned many times. But after 10 years, it's fogged up on the inside, and there's nothing you can do about the inside except replace them. Well, good news and bad news. I got a paint failure on my bumper. The place that did it is going to take the bumper off and fix the paint. But while it's off, that's the only way to replace the headlamp assembly, so you got to take the front bumper off. It's an expensive project. So I'm going to buy the headlamp assemblies, and I got a good deal on them. But I'm wondering what I can do to keep them from fogging. Not on the outside, I can clean that, but keep the inside from fogging up so I don't have to replace them again in 5 years.
0: When you say fogging up, you don't mean moisture.
2: I mean the UV fog that happens to the plastic from the sun.
0: Yeah, there's nothing I'm aware of, and I've never tried it, but I'm curious. There are some sprays out there that help protect against UV, and I wonder what would happen if you took the bulb assembly out, but then I wonder if the refractor, the way it bends the light, is in the way, the shielding. You know, Micah, that makes me think about an invention, right? We could pour something on the inside of the headlamp housing, roll it around until it covers the inside face, and then spray the outside. I will tell you this, that when we clean headlights in the shop now, we use a buffer and a polisher, and you know, there's various kits out there that we're using. We will put ceramic coating. There's a liquid ceramic coating. We get it. We kind of squeegee it on, and that ceramic coating tends to prevent any UV damage from coming back, because we'll actually sand that haze right out of the plastic. But inside, there's nothing you can do because you've got to take it apart. And you know, you can't do that.
2: And I've had that done before. You know, my dealership has done it for me a few times where I've had it, you know, buffed off, cleaned up. But the good news is that being that I'm having the bumper repainted, I'm going to have to get the whole car ceramic coated again, which I do. And I'll talk to my guy and see if he can ceramic coat those headlamp assemblies on the outside anyway. And if that prevents the UV, if it prevents it from penetrating, then we're good.
0: Yeah, it's for whatever reason, that seems to work. And you think about it, right? They sell that ceramic coating that it will prevent UV damage to the paints. And it seems to work there. We put it on the plastic, and it seems to work, too. Now, before I let you go, real quick, you're going to buy your headlamps from Subaru, right?
2: Oh, absolutely. And in fact, this is one of the few times I've been disappointed with my dealership, because I went to the parts department and I went to order the headlamps, and they said they're $469 each, which I can sort of understand. But my body shop can order the OEM ones, and they're able to get them at a discount. And that's what all they're going to charge me is a $282 a piece. That's a $200 a piece difference.
0: Yeah, that's
2: I'm surprised that my dealership would do that.
0: So the only question I would have is, you know, let's assume both part numbers are the same, and I don't want to pick on any one body shop, parts house, dealership, or anything. But what I've discovered is some places, both body shop, dealership, independent shop, etc., will inflate list. I've seen this more than a few times in my career where they'll, you know, that $400 part is now $450, but we're going to give you 20% off list, so we're really giving you 10% off list. So they're cutting down the actual discount based on a generated list price, and that's a whole nother, you know, that's a whole nother conversation.
2: Yeah. No, it really surprised me, because I shopped around online, and I only buy the OEM parts for this, because they just don't mount them quite the same all the time if you get something aftermarket. And the OEM online is between $250 and $300. And that's what, and my body shop is able to get them from the dealership for this $282. And I know that's fine. But when I buy from the dealership, they're charging me $469.
0: I'm a regular customer there. Maybe it's time to call them out on that, Micah. You know, listen, Dad, what'd they say? Why are you guys so much, when you asked them why are you guys so much more, what'd they say?
2: They said, well, you know, a lot of those places online and buy them, but sell it wholesale. You know, they're making money on the shipping. And I'm looking at the shipping. They're not making money on the shipping. You know, it's a fair shipping price. So I don't quite get it.
0: Yeah, I don't. Well, listen, you know, every once in a while, the universe seems to line up for me, right? I started this week's show talking about how if you wait around long enough and watch long enough, people will show you and companies will show you who and what they are.
2: Yep.
0: Here's the perfect example. Now I'm also going to stand up for the dealership. The dealership's entitled to make money, and I know you know this, right? I know you 100% you agree with this. It's just why is there such a discrepancy? If it were me, I was the parts manager. Gee, why are we charging $469 on a part that he can buy online for $300? Are they really discounting it? Because it's trust me, their discount isn't that huge. It's not a 50% discount. It just isn't. They wouldn't exist. So
2: sure.
0: You know, is it a gray market part? Is it an aftermarket part somehow looking like a Subaru piece? You start to wonder.
2: And I don't, again, it doesn't make sense because I was going to have the dealership change us out, but it was going to be $1,400 to do it. I get that. They got to take the bumper off.
0: Right.
2: And I'm not complaining about the price. That's fine. But $1,400 for a full day of labor and the parts makes sense. But they're not paying $469 for the headlamps if they're doing it for $1,400.
0: So
2: that doesn't make sense.
0: What I would tell you to do is take that part number and go try and go online. And just, you know, there will be places that show you manufacturer's list. They'll say manufacturer's list $469, your price $388, $288, whatever. I want to see somebody online telling me what is manufacturer's list. And if you find it substantially different, you know, maybe it's a conversation to go have with your salesman. Look, Micah, I like you guys. I buy all my cars here. I'm just trying to understand, did somebody in parts make a mistake? Is something wrong with your bookkeeping? Is this cockeyed? Look, Micah, I'll end the story here. I've got a parts house I deal with, and we're buying, what were we buying the other day? Oh, it sounds really stupid. Carpet shampoo in a can. You know, it's a can of turtle wax car shampoo with the scrub brush on the end. It's supposed to sell for $18. They had them online for $2.49. Danny and I looked at each other and we said, that can't be right. We actually called them up and said, hey, somebody plugged in the wrong number. No, we're trying to get rid of old inventory. Really? Like, why? Well, we're not sure. They came down from corporate. So what the heck? We bought 20 cans. We now have a lifetime supply. You know, for $100, I've got $500 worth of carpet cleaner that I'll use on every car I own from now until the day I don't need to clean cars anymore, if you get my point. So sometimes big businesses make mistakes in the way they index parts or they record parts and their pricing. I find it hard to believe they're going to blow you off. And if they do blow you off, just because I know how much you've done with them, they're showing you who they are. They're showing you what's coming.
2: Yep.
0: You know? And maybe it's time to go look at another dealership, and that's really what it's all about. But I bet you're going to find that isn't a factory Subaru part. I'll tell you what, Micah, keep us in mind. Let us know what part you actually get and whether it's real Subaru or not, all right?
2: Oh, no, I absolutely, positively know this is a factory Subaru part that I'm getting.
0: Interesting.
2: Absolutely, for sure.
0: Interesting. Let us know.
2: I know that because I know the owner of the shop. Actually, it's a chain of shops. I know the owner of the chain.
0: Right.
2: I know the people that I work with there. Absolutely factory Subaru. They said, told me when I asked them about it, I said, look, if you got an aftermarket part that you think is as good, I'll do it. They said, absolutely not. Something like this, we're only going to use factory.
0: Tell them you want your old headlamps in the box they come in.
2: Yep.
0: And then you'll have something to reference. Let us know how you make out, Micah. I got to go. I'm up against the clock. All right, kiddo?
2: Thanks a lot. Have a great day.
0: You're very welcome. You too. I'm Ron Ananey and the Car Doctor. We're back right after this.

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3: God loves you and has an awesome plan for your life. 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Father, I turn from my sin. I receive Jesus Christ as my Savior and my Lord. 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I am yours. 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

Welcome back, 855-560-9900, Ron and Annie and the Car Doctor. If you're out there podcasting us, we appreciate that. Podcast numbers continue to grow, and you've been part of our journey, and we're happy to be here for you, and we continue to appreciate everything you guys are doing for us, the downloads and the mentions. And we were a little late this week, I will admit it, on our Instagram, Facebook posts, but to tell you the truth, we were so darn busy in the shop, we didn't have time. I think we got up one or two maybe this week, but we'll do more again next week, so keep watching our social media. I'll do some mail. This one comes to us from Karen down in Tennessee. Ron, I have a 2024 Mazda. Dull, like you cannot tell that from the subject line. I like somebody that's honest. The past couple of mornings, it seems a little hard to start. I live in Tennessee, and it's been very hot here the past couple of days. I'm going to have the battery check today. My question is, do the newer cars use battery life while parked? Meaning, like your cell phone is always looking for a tower. I know extreme cold can drain the battery, but what about extreme heat? Does it have the same effect? Thanks for taking the time to read and respond to my questions, Karen, down there in Tennessee. You know, Karen, we actually replace more batteries, and more batteries fail as a result of heat than they do as a result of cold. I know that's hard to believe, but heat has a greater damaging effect on vehicle batteries. And we're finding that some batteries, depending upon the vehicle, depending upon how that vehicle is used, 3 years. We've seen, you know, some batteries fail in as little as 3 years. So, you know, yeah, it's very possible. Now, let me tell you a battery story. So we recently had a 2019 Jeep in the shop that had a three-year-old battery in it that just flat-out failed after 3 years. And you've got to watch how you test them, which is the point of this story. We test both ways. We use what we call an algorithm tester, which is the little handheld tester that they clip the cables, clip the clamps to the battery, and they tell you how many cold cranking amps. They tell you how many push-ups it can do when it's cold in the morning. And, you know, it has to pass that based on a mathematical calculation of what the voltage loss is during that very light, I believe it's a 2-amp load that it applies, if it's that, on some of these batteries. This 2019 Jeep battery passed with flying colors. But something about it made me suspicious, because I could sit there and watch battery voltage not quite hit 12.4. It was around 12.2, 12.1, 12.2. I saw 12. Something's not right here. Battery had a full charge in it, threw it on a carbon pile tester. A carbon pile tester is a much higher amperage load placed on the battery. Think of it as we were trying to turn the headlights on for 10 seconds to see if the battery would hold its voltage, to see if water pressure in the line could maintain while you've got the faucet open. And sure enough, that battery dropped like a stone. It dropped like a stone to the point of failure, clear cut. Put a new battery in that Jeep with the three-year-old battery, and the vehicle's fixed. Sometimes when you're looking for a potential problem, the algorithm tester to me doesn't really do the job. And I'm sure a battery engineer or a systems engineer will give me the conversation about how there's certain batteries you have to test certain ways. Then you guys have to come up with better ways to test them, because what you're doing just sometimes doesn't flat out work. And that's an issue. So, you know, go get the battery tested. If the battery is original, it's only 2 years old. But just know that, yes, that battery, after it gets to the three-year mark, I'm always very suspicious. If this were a Honda, and I'll wrap it up here, and it was running a Group 35 battery, Group 35, how big is the house? How many bedrooms? What's the physical size? 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We do more Group 35s than anything else. And it's to the point now where we get a Honda with a Group 35. If that battery's over 3 years old, we're going to test it, but we're probably going to encourage you to replace it because of how much failures or how often we see failures on that particular battery. If you need more information about batteries, Karen, you and everybody else, get out to autobatteries.com. 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So it's a good library to fall back on. We do. I'm Ron and Annie in the Car Doctor, 855-560-9900. 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
5: Talking about guns with others might not always feel comfortable, but it could save a life. Here's a way to start a conversation. Your family is going over to your neighbor's home for dinner for the first time. How would you ask if there are any unlocked guns in the home?
6: Hey.
7: Hey, we're so excited for tonight. Before we come over, may I ask a few questions?
6: Yeah, of course.
7: Do you have any pets?
6: Yes, we have a dog.
7: Great. Do you have a pool outside?
6: Nope, just a big old...

0: Calling all sound engineers. Where's my engineer? Tom, Mr. Ray.
1: I'm driving the train.
0: Oh, well.
1: You're bothering me.
0: Oh, my God. Listen, can we have a meeting? I want to have a show meeting. Can we? Do you want to work 4th of July? What are you doing? You want to go on a date?
1: Work 4th of July, whatever. It doesn't bother me if we have to work. It also right. doesn't bother me if we take the day off.
0: Well, let's work 4th of July, because I'll tell you what we're going to do. You know, America turns 250.
1: Mm-hmm.
0: You remember, you were there the day it was born. And I thought to help celebrate it, I thought we would give away T-shirts 4th of July for everybody that calls in.
1: That sounds good.
0: All right. We'll give away Car Doctor T-shirts and just help America celebrate our 250th birthday.
1: Excellent.
0: So we're going to do a live show 4th of July. Good. Meeting's
1: okay,
0: over.
1: That works.
0: Yeah, that works. Oh, yeah, cool. Oh, and you got to see. I wonder. I don't know how they're going to be received, but we've actually.
1: You're not bringing the billboard into the studio, are you?
0: No. You know, I'm thinking of having the studio enlarged because. You know, it just won't fit. I'm telling you, Tom, you got to go see the billboard. It's the scariest thing.
1: The billboard won't fit, or your head won't fit through the door.
0: Well, you know, my head's getting a little bigger. I tell you what, some of the comments are just so funny. I still think about one of my salesmen from one of my parts houses. He lives literally two blocks from the billboard. And he keeps talking about how he gets up in the middle of the night to use the bathroom, and he stares out the window, and all of a sudden my face pops up, and it upsets his aim, and then his wife's yelling at him in the morning because he missed the bowl. I mean, I hate to say it like that, but he says, "You're creating marital discourse." I'm sorry, I didn't mean to. I'm just trying to fix cars, because after all, I'm Ron and Annie and the Car Doctor, and I'm here to remind each and every one of you. Oh, good Lord. You know, you just can't make my life up. I've got it made. I really do. I appreciate all of you. Till the next time, good mechanics aren't expensive. They're priceless. See ya.

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3: Still waiting and watching. I'm Paul Stevens, Fox News. A deal to end the war between the U.S. and Iran could be signed as soon as today, according to President Trump.
4: The terms of the deal, according to a White House official who tells me, it's going to include that Iran's nuclear material has to be destroyed and removed. The nuclear program has to be dismantled. None of Iran's money is going to be released without full compliance. And the Strait of Hormuz is going to be reopened immediately, and there will be no Iranian funding to terrorist groups anymore. The latest from the Iranians, however, is that it won't be signed this weekend. A spokesperson for the Iranian foreign minister told state media that it could happen in the coming days, though. But there are multiple reports out there that the Qatari mediators arrived in Tehran to smooth over the final details of this, try to get across the finish line.
3: That's Fox's Aisha Hosni. Now an Iranian official also disputing what's allegedly in that deal, claiming, for example, concessions about Iran's nuclear program are not part of that deal. President Trump set to meet with Middle East leaders next week as he goes to France for the annual G7 forum, where Iran will be a big topic. The president is expected to head to Evian, the town on Lake Geneva, known for, yes, those spring water mineral waters. The Group of Seven gathering. It includes Canada, France, Germany, Italy, Japan, the U.S., and the United Kingdom. Mr. Trump is expected to

0: land Monday afternoon local time, hold a bilateral meeting with French President Emmanuel Macron before a leadership dinner. And this also in from the Middle East. The Israeli military saying it launched strikes today on Beirut, targeting Hezbollah infrastructure, despite ongoing efforts to negotiate an end to the U.S.-Iran war and the surrounding violence in other areas. 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
3: Sunday morning, kicking things off with a cooler feel. Temperatures in the 50s and 60s quickly climb into the 80s to near 90 degrees in the afternoon. Sunshine gives way to clouds. A chance for rain and thunderstorms returns as we head towards Sunday night. Our next system will then usher in some cooler air to start the week. Highs drop back into the 70s. Chance for showers returns midweek. From the Stormwatch 9 Weather Center, I'm meteorologist Jacqueline Thomas.
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17: And now, here's Ronnie.
16: Hey. Let's get right to the phones. I want to go talk to Brian. Brian is Brian's from Jersey, and he's got history for us. Brian, and this is the 100-year anniversary about Route 66, right? Let's dive right into it. I know your comments.
18: Pretty much right. And that's coincidentally the 250th of our great country.
16: Yep. Yep.
18: And I'm in the process of fulfilling my bucket list.
16: Yeah, where are you going?
18: I'm going to relocate down to Tennessee. But once I'm established down there, I want to still educate myself. Pennsylvania Turnpike, I have brochures of when they first opened that up. But the whole dynamic of transportation, Route 66 was supposed to be the continuation of the connection between the modern connection between the East and the West.
16: Right, right.
18: So I guess my question is not pertaining to a vehicle repair, but so much as your recommendations of where to visit, what to look for along the Route 66 pathway.
16: Burma shave signs. they say that the history of Route 66 is, or the charm of Route 66 is the history that it still holds. So let's define it, right? Route 66 started out in 1926. It's about 2,400 some odd miles. It goes from Chicago to Santa Monica. It was the first westward highway. This is a time before Route 80 existed, before Route 78 existed. There was no interstate highway system.
18: There was no interstate establishment.
16: Right.
18: That's right.
16: The interstate highway system, as I recall in my history and my understanding of history, was created in the 50s by Eisenhower when he created the interstate highway system. And do you know you probably do, but the reason behind the interstate highway system creation was to move military forces quickly from the East Coast to the West Coast and vice versa. They wanted to be able to have rapid transport in the case of an emergency.
18: Big time.
16: And it's really staggering how fast they rolled out this interstate highway creation that we've got now, 80, 78, and so on. So up until that point, up until I think it was around 1955 or 54 when Eisenhower created this or designated this.
18: It was
16: 66 was it. You got your kicks on Route 66, as the song says. And
18: but it's still parallel to what they put in as far as bypasses.
16: Yep.
18: And but there's little spots along the way, places of interest, must see, hidden treasures, and that's what I'm compelled to investigate.
16: And there are books written about it, and you can obviously the internet and everything else. But I think the charm in traveling 66, from my perspective, and I've only been on certain parts of it, is just it's the little things you bump into. Route 66 is kind of like being at a garage sale. and you sort of stumble along, and all of a sudden you find that one thing that you've been looking for your whole life, or you find that one little piece that you never knew existed, and all of a sudden there it is. Because Route 66 is one of the few places where you can step back in time and see America when we traveled a lot slower. And, you know, the world wasn't going by at 80 miles an hour, because you couldn't. The road didn't support it. You know, it was a very different time. Have you been on 66 at all, Brian? Say again?
18: Years and years and years ago. I haven't been.
16: So, I think Brian's cell phone is... Yeah, there he is.
18: Constantly sends me stuff from Albuquerque.
16: Right.
18: So, it's that whole stop-by, drive-by, you make mention of automobile repairs. It's very similar to going into an automotive shop on one of those small towns, and you end up engaged in a conversation with a gentleman who knows the history of the entire world.
16: Right.
18: And that's what that kind of what should I expect?
16: Well,
18: once I get going.
16: You know, it makes you wonder. Sometimes I think you find small town America, and you find people that you can talk to, you find people that know the history of the area, you find people that can explain some of these things to you. And you wonder if living in the quote-unquote fast lane, as so many of us do, has tainted us. And as
18: well,
16: you know,
18: I was raised in New Jersey, so yeah. I know what the fast lane
16: right.
18: is.
16: You know what you know what the hustle and bustle is, right? And we miss a lot. And sometimes I think the best way to see it all is to slow down, and you can do that on Route 66.
18: Okay.
16: You know, the staggering thing about 66 is it was decommissioned, I think, around 85 or 95. I forget now. It's been a while. And, you know, they talk about how they broke it up in segments. It was a federal highway at one point, and it had federal highway designation and funding to help support it and keep it going. And the amazing stories behind 66 is how many towns just withered away and disappeared as a result of it, you know, no longer being there. Somewhere in the studio I'm in right now, I've got a book, the Sign by the Side of the Road, and it talked about Bermashave. And, you know, Bermashave signs.
18: Yeah, right.
16: And I have it somewhere. I'm almost tempted to get up in the middle of a live broadcast and go find it, because I could read it to you guys. It's just, it's crazy.
18: Just the mere mention of that conjures up the memory of your audience, of what it brings back so many just joyous memories. I guess that's the best way I can describe it. Growing up and understanding what that era was like, and that's what I want to. I don't want to see a giant ball of yarn. I want to just kind of like see what it was like in the age of development.
16: Yep. Oh, here it is. You know, I just found it. Thank you for that, Brian. You allowed me to get up and walk around the studio. It's almost like we planned this, brother. The verse by the side of the road by Frank Rossum Jr. At Bermashave, it was an advertising campaign, and a lot of those signs were on Route 66. You know, things like his face was loved by just his mother, he Bermashaved, and now, oh brother. You know, his beard was long and strong and tough. He lost his chicken in the rough Bermashave. Can you say that? I guess you can. So
18: I guess you can shave your chicken with Bermashave.
16: I guess, you know, it's the things we did on Route 66. So and then of course there was
19: off the air, Ron, I was telling Brian, I've traveled a good portion of Route 66 through Arizona, and there's stuff you don't see in books. I mean, you see these old abandoned gas stations. You just see this amazing scenery, and what's really amazing to someone here from the East Coast is stopping into the gas station to buy a soda, and here comes a guy with the cowboy boots and the chaps and two guns in holsters on either side, and he walks into the store, and it's like, whoa.
16: Well, yeah, because it's real, guys. You know, this is real America. This is real small world America. And it's, you know, and I think I would encourage everybody, if you can still find it, I'm sure it's out on YouTube, I'm sure it exists in some place in our digital world, go find the old TV show with Martin Milner Route 66, where they drove around in the Corvette.
18: What year is that? It was a 63 Corvette, wasn't it?
16: Yeah, I think it was a 63. I think the show was created, I'm going to say, 1960.
18: Yeah,
16: so I think it was older than 63. I think it was a 60 Corvette or a 59 Vet. Todd and Buzz. Remember Todd and Buzz?
18: That's what I'm planning on doing, is just stopping from town to town and spending a week here or a week there, just like they did. And learn to understand what that community was like.
16: As a matter of fact, a little bit of Route 66 TV show trivia. Martin Milner, who played Todd, later went on to star in what TV show, and it made him a household name.
18: Oh, that was the motorcycle.
16: No, Adam 12.
18: Adam 12.
16: Right?
18: No.
16: Yeah.
18: He was an Adam 12.
16: Yeah, he was an Adam 12. Martin Milner was an Adam 12. I'll tell you another piece about Adam 12, because I'm just a fountain of useless information. If you ever watch, and then I got to go. If you ever, got to get back to a car show. If you ever watch The Sands of Iwo Jima with John Wayne, 1949?
18: Sure.
16: Martin Milner is in Sands of Iwo Jima.
18: Martin Milner was a figure in a lot of those cinematography.
16: Yep,
18: that's right.
16: He was one of those. He was that young face, fresh in Hollywood. Later went on to start him in Route 66 and won Adam 12. Adam 12. So,
18: listen, I want you to know that I am a consistent listener to your show, and you have confirmed to me that maintaining vehicles is still the milestone of Americana. I had a 55 Buick Special, and I had that, and I started tuning in to listening to you. And how to repair certain things these days, it's beyond my comprehension.
16: Yeah, it's
18: working on an old car like that, easy as peas.
16: We had two fellas stop by the shop the other day. I'll tell you this real quick. We had two guys stop by the shop the other day, 66 Mustang convertible. And normally I don't go outside. Normally I don't go up to the front because, you know, it just all pandemonium breaks loose. And, I diagnosed the miss on number two cylinder in about 3.5 minutes because I went through this, and this. Okay, it's dead on number two. Next. Its cars are just so much easier and so different. And that's probably a much longer conversation that I don't have time at this moment. But
18: my first car was a 66 Dodge Dart.
16: Right. Oh,
18: and,
16: yeah.
18: Just easy as anything to work on.
16: What we've created. Well, Brian, I got to go. I appreciate the conversation, brother.
18: Thank you so much.
16: You're very welcome. Right. Enjoy your travels on Route 66. I'm Ron Ananian, the car doctor. We are back right after this.

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1: What's more fun than listening to Ron and Annie and the Car Doctor and getting that car fixed right? 855-560-9900. Give Ron a call. Now, back to Ron.
7: Well, you know, a little bit of a, you know, fun look down Route 66, okay? It's and what you have to realize is, you know, there was no interstate highway system. That was it. To go west, you had to go to Chicago and leave from there. All right, that was it. That was the jumping off point. Well, you know, it often makes me think. I'll tell you what gets me before we go back to the phones. When I go to Pittsburgh to visit family, right? I'll go out. I'll go down 78 out through, I think it's 87, and I pick up the Pennsylvania Pike down a little bit past Carlisle. Well, once you're on the Pennsylvania Pike, it's long and flat all the way to Ohio, so you can just make that whole run. But you could also leave New Jersey on Route 22 out of Union, New Jersey, and go Route 22 west the entire way, and it's traffic lights and small towns. Well, not small towns anymore, but the Route 22 in New Jersey becomes Route 22 in Pennsylvania, and then I think it stops at the Ohio border. I don't know that it goes further than that, because I think I've seen the end of Route 22. You'll go, there's a point where you have to go north or south, and it becomes the Pennsylvania Pike extension of 66. So just kind of interesting. It's crazy. But, yeah, it's hard to imagine a country without interstate highways, but, boy, we had it, and we had it big time. Let's go over to Ed, upstate New York, 22 Honda CRV, and some problems with the steering. Ed, how can I steer you in the right direction? Yuck.
8: How you doing, Ron?
7: I'm good, sir. What's going on?
8: Hey, 2022 CRV EX.
7: Right.
8: I've got an issue with the steering wheel locking or sticking, I guess, in place. Doesn't come back naturally, especially on a left-hand turn more than the right. I noticed that they do have a recall on that. It's the 24V744
7: right.
8: recall report.
7: Right.
8: It's my wife's car. I barely drive it. We brought it back to the dealer. They took it for a test drive. They said they could not duplicate the issue. But the funny thing is there, we picked it up and drove it home, and it was absolutely perfect. There was no sticking, no nothing. And it was like that for months. And about two, three months ago, it started again.
7: How many miles were on this, Ed?
8: Right now, there's almost 58,000. I bought it, and there was just over 35,000 when I bought it.
7: Is it a CPO car?
8: I'm not sure what that is.
7: CPO is certified pre-owned. Was it a certified car?
8: No, it was not.
7: Okay.
8: No.
7: And you bought it from a Honda dealer?
8: Yes, I did.
7: Is this your first Honda, or is it one of many?
8: Second Honda. We had a 2016 CRV.
7: Okay. So there's a couple of bulletins I'm aware of, 22-011, which is 22-011 talks about a steering gearbox malfunction. That's the actual campaign that they're doing, because first it was a campaign, then it became a recall.
8: Yep.
7: So 22-011 was the campaign notice. 24-011 was the, hey, we think we've got a problem, and it affects 21 through 22 CRVs and so on. And for all I know, it's gone on to other model years. This is an electronic steering rack. They they claim the problem is that the electric motor. So imagine you're running the, you're running the blender in the kitchen.
8: Yep.
7: And all of a sudden the armature overheats and the motor stops. Mid-blend.
8: Gotcha.
7: And then all of a sudden, it picks back up again.
8: Sure.
7: You know, I started today's show in the previous hour talking about how if you wait long enough, people and companies will show you who they are.
8: They've
7: got a problem, brother. And, you know, here's a perfect example. And, you know, I often say to myself, thank God car manufacturers are so stupid, because otherwise I'd be out of business. All right, as a repair shop, because they have the ability to command the market, and they don't. They just don't. They keep saying stupid, dumb things. Well, you know, Ed, if it was a problem we could detect. Listen, you generated multiple bulletins. You've generated a campaign. You've got a recall going on. Stop thinking with your checkbook. Start thinking with common sense and logic.
8: Yeah, unreal. Sure.
7: And this has to be your argument, because you know, listen, you know, Honda corporate. I bought one, and then I was dumb enough to buy another one. And this is the way I'm being treated. I don't understand. So unless you want me to go buy a Toyota and never think about your car company again and prevent my kids from ever buying one, can't you help me on a known problem? Can't you have some consideration for what I'm going through?
8: Yeah.
7: You know, you guys, you want me to make the call? Get them on the line. Let's go. Sometimes.
8: Yeah, no, I agree with you. Sure, I'm going to give them a call, and I'm going to raise a little hell there.
7: You know, you got to remember, and I say this time and time again, for them to generate bulletins, campaigns, recalls, does it really have to be based on, you know, I've got to see and feel the condition? And this is the part. This is the part I don't understand. This is where I think car companies think too much with their head and trying to be cold and discerning when they don't think with their heart. Make the customer happy, because I guarantee you, if they turn around and go, Ed, you know what? We can't experience the problem, but we've got 50,000 other cars out there doing it. We're going to take care of it for you. You would come back and buy Hondas till the day you died. And that's the reality. Ed, if you need more, I'm here, brother. Good luck, and let us know how it works out. I'm Ron Ananian, the Car Doctor. I'll be back right after this.
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16: Sunday morning, kicking things off with a cooler feel. Temperatures in the 50s and 60s quickly climb into the 80s to near 90 degrees in the afternoon. Sunshine gives way to clouds. A chance for rain and thunderstorms returns as we head towards Sunday night. Our next system will then usher in some cooler air to start the week. Highs drop back into the 70s. Chance for showers returns midweek. From the Stormwatch 9 Weather Center, I'm meteorologist Jacqueline Thomas.
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0: They're starting to sound a little dehydrated, Tom. I don't think the band's getting enough water. A little bit of hard rock in there, no? We'll have to give them some more time.
1: Well, yeah, a little bit of water and turn up the air conditioning a little bit. They'll be happy.
0: I don't want to make them too happy, so they might come back next week. Let's go over to Joe in Michigan and see what's going on, 07 Saturn. Joe, how are you?
2: Yeah, hey, Ron.
0: Yes, sir.
2: How's it going? I love your show, man.
0: Thank you, sir. Well, listen, let me start with the first caveat. This is a Saturn.
2: Yes, so Saturn Ion 2.2.
0: Right, so we're talking about an obsolete, bankrupt, out-of-business car company, just so we're clear. I think they're good cars.
2: Yes, I know.
0: I think they're good cars. I had a very dear friend, worked on them. We used to talk about them all the time. They were great, but you know what? Finding parts for this thing, you might find a unicorn before you do. So let's...
2: I think you're 100% right on that.
0: Right, so having said that, hi, Joe. How can I help you with your Saturn Ion today? That glorious, wonderful... You know, every time I see it, and I got to jump out of this for a second. Every time I get a Saturn question, I think back to the car show. I did the New York City car show at Jacob Javits in 2008, and I remember it was 2007, so the 2008s were coming out, and I remember that convertible. Remember that two-seater convertible they had, the whatever the heck it was?
2: Sky,
0: right, yeah. And I remember sitting in it with the big GM executive, and he kept telling me about what a glorious future Saturn had, and, you know, the car of the future was here today, and you know, and look at how we're growing, and, you know, here we are almost 20 years later. They've been dead for the past, you know, 19 years, so I
2: know.
0: You know, it's tragic.
2: But it's been so good to me, Ron.
0: Nah, Joe, listen.
2: I need to let it go.
0: I get it. So what's going on with your obsolete, unrepairable, no parts available automobile, sir? How can I help?
2: The anti-theft system shut the car completely down.
0: Now, this is kind of a misnomer, right? Like, who's going to really want to steal a 19-year-old Saturn that you can't get parts for?
2: Exactly.
0: Right. You know, exactly. I've often said anti-theft systems should expire after 12 years. They should automatically clear themselves. So, as far as I'm concerned, you can leave the key in the ignition. Nobody will take the darn thing. It wouldn't matter. And wheel locks should be taken off a car after it's 6 years old, because by then they've corroded and they won't come off. Either that or you've lost the key. And that applies to all cars.
2: I agree.
0: So anyway,
2: I agree.
0: You've got an anti-theft issue. You're aware of the commonality.
2: Yeah,
0: do you have the fault code? Do you have the 2957 fault code?
2: I don't know. I don't know what the code is, Ron. No, I don't.
0: Okay, have you scanned it?
2: I can't take it anywhere.
0: Have you scanned it?
2: I can't take it anywhere.
0: Nobody will work on it. Nobody's got the technology, right?
2: Well, like I said, I have to have it towed. I can't drive it anywhere.
0: All right.
2: So, do this.
0: Do you have a regular mechanic, Joe?
2: Yeah.
0: Okay. Go talk to your mechanic. Tell him, hey, listen, the car won't start. I believe it's anti-theft because the light's flashing, right? I assume the light's flashing on the dashboard?
2: Yes.
0: Okay.
2: Yes.
0: If it has a B as in Baker 2957 fault code or 2960, all right, one of those two, it's likely related to the ignition switch. All right, or that it lost track of the key. The way this works is there's a resistance value between the key and the ignition switch that the body module will see. When it sees a correct resistance value or signal from the switch, it says, hey, it's Joe. It's really his key. It's not some guy turning the tumblers with a screwdriver, right? And we want to let the car start.
2: Hold on, Ron. Let me stop you there. I did change the electronic ignition switch.
0: Okay. Did you do a relearn?
2: I did a relearn. I done it 10 minutes, and then 10 minutes. But I'm thinking I opened the door, and I don't think I done it correctly, Ron.
0: Well, wait a minute now, Joe. What prompted you to put an ignition switch in the car? Did you wake up one morning and said it's Tuesday? It must be time to change the switch.
2: Well, no. I was just doing some research on my own, Ron. Like, you know, going online and, you know, asking AI, you know, telling him the problems I'm having. And, I mean, I guess I just took it upon myself to change it.
0: Okay. So, you know, did you clear whatever fault codes were in there? No.
2: No.
0: Okay.
2: I mean, I did unhook the battery, but
0: no,
2: I didn't.
0: Joe.
2: Yes. I don't want to hear it, Ron.
0: Joe, it's time to put the wrench down and step away from the car. Joe, you're making this worse. So let's do this. All right. Do you like working on your car?
2: Well, yeah. Okay. I mean, let's, what the heck?
0: Let's spend $500. Let's go buy a scan tool. And there's enough stuff used on eBay. Let's get something that will read fault codes. You're working on it. In all seriousness, you're working on an antique, right? Now, you want to make sure you get something that will read year, make, model, not just OBD2.
2: Okay.
0: I don't believe this fault code will appear in OBD2 because it's not necessarily an emissions-related fault. So we want to get something that has the capability to read year, make, model. All right?
2: Yep. I've heard you say that before.
0: Yep. Go take a look at, who was I talking to the other day? He claims he's got the next scan tool for the next generation. Go take a look at X-Tool. All right? I've heard some good things about X-Tool, it. I've been reading about it. X-Tool. Just go Google search X-Tool. They've got some DIY stuff at an affordable level. And see what that does for you. All right? And get a, you know, let's see what fault code is in here. And then, since you've already changed the ignition switch, if you get a 2960 or a 2957, clear the code and go through your relearn again. Maybe that fixes it. In the end, and I want to close it here. In the end, all right, if you can't duplicate the problem or you can't fix this by normal hook and crook and you're looking for a part, you know, back in the day, we would take GM models and we would bypass the anti-theft. How would we do that? We would find,
2: I read that too, Ron.
0: Yeah, we would find the two data lines that feed the body module, the resistance value. We'd go down. This is back in the day when Radio Shack existed. Either that, you can go to Tom Ray's basement. I'm sure Tom's got resistors of all types and shapes, and create a resistance value, plug it in across the wires, solder it in place under the dashboard, and bypass the theft system completely. Now, the downside to that is somebody could come along with a screwdriver, stick it in your lock cylinder, and steal your car. Of course, you know, I don't think that's happening anytime soon.
2: Then again, who's going to want to steal that, Ron?
0: Well, there you go. See, and that's back to the point of our original conversation, Joe. There should be a timer on anti-theft systems that, you know, brother set me free. So you got some homework to do, Joe. All right?
2: Okay.
0: Go take care of it, and you call me, and you be smart now. You do the right thing.
2: Okay. Hey, Ron, one more thing real quick, if I could.
0: Real quick.
2: Okay, check this out. My 2025 brand-new Chevy Trax, the display is upside down.
0: Hang on a
2: second. Have you seen her?
0: Wait a minute. Hang on a second, Joe. I'm going to come back. We're going to come back to this because now you've got me confused. While you're driving a Saturn, you got a brand new car in the driveway. This has to be a story. Joe, I love you. 855-560-9900. We'll be back to talk to Joe right after this. I'm Ron Ananian, the Car Doctor.

0: over the sand.
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0: Joe in Michigan. Are you still there?
1: Yes, I am, Ryan. I'm here.
0: Joe, why are we driving a 2007 Saturn? Well, why are we trying to drive a 2007 Saturn when we've got a one-year-old Chevy whatever in the driveway? And it's nice to see you're really a GM, man. Did you work at the plant? You must have.
1: Yes, I do. Yeah. Yes, I do.
0: You still do?
1: Yes, yes.
0: What do you build?
1: We build the Traverse, the Enclave, and the Acadia.
0: Yeah, how long have you been at GM?
1: 8 years.
0: Yeah.
1: Not long.
0: Not long.
1: Oh. I was a late starter.
0: Is it,
1: I'm 56.
0: Is it fascinating, Joe?
1: Oh, yeah. Hell yes.
0: Oh, yeah. Right?
1: I can't stop looking at them robots.
0: Right. It's staggering how they put cars together today, isn't it?
1: Yes.
0: Yeah.
1: Yes.
0: Yeah.
1: One thing I don't like, Ron, is I look at the side of the part bins, and Ron, you would not believe where all these parts are coming from. Mexico, Canada, Korea, all over the world. And I'm like, what happened? Like in the 70s, we had all these GM plants around here, and we built our own parts.
0: Right. Well, this is a much bigger conversation than the time we have, but I agree 100%. Listen, I'm a North Jersey boy. I remember when GM's main warehouse was in Englewood, New Jersey. And, you know, everything was here, but I'll tell you what,
1: right.
0: In my next life, I want to go work at a GM assembly plant because I am a GM guy from way back, and it's crazy stuff. So real quick, ask me your Chevy Trax question.
1: Ron, the display is upside down.
0: What do you mean? It's an inverted display, almost like the screen is upside down, but it's not?
1: Yes.
0: Okay.
1: No, it's upside down, but it really is upside down.
0: Was it always? It wasn't always like that.
1: No.
0: Right.
1: No.
0: Right.
1: And I've been to four Chevy dealerships. They've never seen it. And I was like, okay, am I the only one that has this problem?
0: Well, I'm confused. I mean, this is a one-year-old car.
1: Yes.
0: And how many and how many miles are on it?
1: I think like 8,000.
0: So why aren't we taking? Wait a minute. Time out. Why aren't we taking the display? Why aren't we taking the control unit out and sending it out to a GM rebuild center and have them test it?
1: Oh, I'm in the process, Ron, of taking it in, but they have to keep it, and I've been trying to get this Saturn going. And
0: it makes sense. Okay. It makes sense. All right. Joe, I knew there was an answer. I knew there was an answer that would make sense down here somewhere at the heart of this. So, I'll tell you what, Joe.
1: Right.
0: Joe, stay on the line. Give Tom your information.
1: Okay.
0: I want to send you out a Car Doctor T-shirt, but here's the caveat. All right.
1: Oh my God! Awesome.
0: Can you wear anything you want to work?
1: Oh yeah!
0: All right, I want a picture of you on the assembly line in my Car Doctor T-shirt. We're going to put it up on the Facebook page. I think that'd be cool. So give us a good picture.
1: Oh my God.
0: Give us a good picture of putting something really crazy together. All right, Joe.
1: Oh heck yeah!
0: All right.
1: Definitely.
0: So stay on the line. Let Tom get your information. It's fun talking to you. You be well, Joe.
1: Okay. All right. Thanks so much, Ron.
0: You're welcome, Joe. Be well. You know what? I tell you what. I want to go take a tour of a GM assembly plant. I think that would be the craziest thing. I keep thinking I should have. I probably can't do it anymore, but I had a friend from high school who was a mid-level engineer for GM, and he always said, hey, GM knows who you are. We want to come out to the Heritage Center. We'll take you behind the scenes. I would have gone, but the problem is I would have had to get a bigger garage after I came home because I'd buy a few things. Well, I try to buy a few things while I was out there. You know, look at that. That Chevy's got a scratch in the fender. No, it doesn't. Yes, it does. Okay, I'll take it. Half price. I'm Ron Ananian, the Car Doctor. I'll be back right after this.

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My. My gosh. You know what? Maybe it's not too late for me. Maybe I could go work in a GM assembly plant. Joe did it at 56. I could probably get another 10, 12 years to go. I want to talk about batteries to close out the show today real quick if I can. You know, the battery is so misunderstood, and we've had a couple of calls today, and we had a couple of calls in the previous hour talking about batteries, and it's really the truth. You know, it's the battery is so misunderstood. It's not the engine. It's not the transmission. It's not the computers. It's the battery. And I understand that because, you know, we all grew up in a time when batteries did one thing. It started the car. You turned the key, the engine cranked. Off you went. The battery got weak. You noticed it. The engine turned over slower and slower until one cold morning, it wouldn't start. Simple, right? Yeah, today, not so much. You know, the average vehicle computer needs a minimum of 10 volts on a consistent basis to operate. That's its minimum operating.

before. So, you know, you've got to start to think about that, because checking the battery, you usually find out it's a marginal state of charge. It's a failing capacity test. If you were a runner, your lungs, you know, can't absorb any more oxygen. You're just worn out. You know, every vehicle counts on that battery. It's the foundation for everything your vehicle does. 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And cars today have 3, 4, 5 different communication networks. That camera that we all hated at first and now love, that radar unit up front that keeps us straight on the road, the safety system, they're all dependent on one thing. In order to start up the Enterprise, Captain Kirk always had to have a good battery. And it without that starter battery, it was just, you know, Spock and Scotty had to get out and push start it. And, you know, that can't really happen on the road. Couldn't happen in space either, actually. The battery is the heart of the system. And just like your heart, when it starts to weaken, strange things happen. So think about it. You know, maybe your transmission's shifting funny. Maybe the radio reboots. Maybe the blind spot mirrors don't work anymore. Maybe you get warning lights, but you don't know why. Think about the battery. Like I said, talk to your mechanic. 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But batteries really are the heart of today's car. I'm Ron Ananian, the car doctor. The mechanics aren't expensive. They're priceless. See ya.

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3: Disputing claims on a peace deal. I'm Angelo Bavaro, Fox News. Iranian officials are downplaying President Trump's claim that a peace agreement will be signed today.
4: The president announced yesterday on Truth Social that there will be a signing between Iran and the U.S. on this memorandum of understanding, a peace agreement. We're told it will happen electronically. Neither side is meeting in person to do this. The latest from the Iranians, however, is that it will not be signed this weekend. The spokesperson for the Iranian foreign minister told state media it could happen in the coming days, though. As this gets closer to the finish line, the IDF says Israel struck Hezbollah targets in Beirut in response to Hezbollah's fire towards Israeli territory.
3: Fox's Aisha Hosni. Now, that fighting between Israel and Hezbollah has threatened the fragile ceasefire earlier this month. That deal comes after the U.S. and Iran resumed launching strikes across the Middle East last week. That peace deal between the U.S. and Iran could be under threat as Israel continues to launch strikes into Lebanon.
5: The Israelis launched a number of strikes against a Hezbollah commander there in response to drone attacks that were launched over the border this weekend. Iran now says this will not go unanswered. And remember, just last weekend, they fired 30 ballistic missiles into Israel after the IDF launched similar strikes. Now, a diplomat involved in the talks told Fox News the strikes today in Beirut are creating issues with finalizing the deal. They went on to accuse Israel of sabotaging this agreement. The Israelis are pushing back, saying that their civilians are under threat in the northern part of their country, and these will not go unanswered, these attacks over the border.
3: Fox's Trey Yingst. Israel has ignored repeated calls from President Trump to stop launching strikes. 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
6: Hello, everyone. 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
7: Sunday morning, kicking things off with a cooler feel. Temperatures in the 50s and 60s quickly climb into the 80s to near 90 degrees in the afternoon. Sunshine gives way to clouds. A chance for rain and thunderstorms returns as we head towards Sunday night. Our next system will then usher in some cooler air to start the week. Highs drop back into the 70s. Chance for showers returns midweek. From the Stormwatch 9 Weather Center, I'm meteorologist Jacqueline Thomas.
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1: Waiting for an update. I'm Paul Stevens, Fox News. President Trump claims a peace deal to end the U.S. war with Iran could be signed later today. In Tel Aviv, Israel, Fox's Trey Yinks.
2: The Prime Minister of Pakistan on Saturday posted to X saying, quote, "We are closer to a peace deal than ever before." This after President Trump posted to True Social overnight saying, in part, quote, "My agreement with Iran is the exact opposite, a wall to no nuclear weapon. In fact, they no longer want a nuclear weapon, nor will they have one, either through purchase, development, or any other form of procurement." The Iranians are continuing provocative action in the Strait of Hormuz as diplomatic efforts progress. CENTCOM said Saturday on X that Iran launched multiple one-way attack drones in an attempt to strike commercial ships transiting the Strait of Hormuz.
1: Iran, meantime, contradicting President Trump a bit, claiming the deal will not be signed today and that concessions about the Iranian nuclear plan are actually not in that deal. The president also criticizing Israel's new strikes on Hezbollah in Lebanon and is calling for an end to that fighting, tells us Aisha Hosni.
3: The president wrote this morning's attack on Beirut should not have happened, particularly on a special day when we are so close to a peace deal with Iran. He says that Israel does have a right to defend itself against threats, but the attack it was responding to was very small and meaningless, he writes. Nobody was hurt, injured, or killed. Now, this comes a couple of hours after the IDF came out and said that they did strike parts of Beirut today in response to Hezbollah's fire towards Israeli territory, saying they're not going to tolerate this kind of fire into their territory.
1: And Israel previously ignoring similar demands from the White House to stop attacking Hezbollah. 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
6: Sunday morning, kicking things off with a cooler feel. Temperatures in the 50s and 60s quickly climb into the 80s to near 90 degrees in the afternoon. Sunshine gives way to clouds. A chance for rain and thunderstorms returns as we head towards Sunday night. Our next system will then usher in some cooler air to start the week. Highs drop back into the 70s. Chance for showers returns midweek. From the Stormwatch 9 Weather Center, I'm meteorologist Jacqueline Thomas.
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1: Welcome to another hour of the weekend edition of Intelligent Medicine. Our number is 877-726-8255. That's how you get in on the action. 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And the number to call gets you right onto the program. We'll be taking some of your phone calls a little later this hour. We've got some great health stories, but let me take a little bit of a diversion into the world of sports. And yeah, this is a medical program, and no, I don't want to burden you with sports information that you're inundated with and you don't care about, but I am a New Yorker. And I am flush with pride and excitement about the victory of my home team, the New York Knicks. And why in particular, it's kind of a time travel for me, because I first came to New York as a college freshman in 1969 from Southern California. And ultimately, I became a New Yorker. I've been here for over 50 years. And we've had a real drought in terms of basketball. Each year we hopefully look to the Knicks to deliver us another title. And we've had some near misses, but not since the glory days of my youth in college have we had such an amazing run at a championship. We had a classic team in the 70s with Dave DeBuscher and Earl Monroe. Bill Bradley and Walt Frazier and Willis Reed and Phil Jackson and all these incredible basketball greats who formed the nucleus of a team that ultimately prevailed for a championship. And that was over 50 years ago, and since then a drought. And now we are, I don't want to jump the gun, but might be on the cusp of another championship. There's tremendous excitement here. Yesterday I was walking in the evening, and people were streaming towards bars with all kinds of Knicks paraphernalia on. There were viewing sites across the city. All the young people were excited and getting ready for the big Knicks game. And I've never seen anything like that in terms of civic cohesion and pride since, I guess maybe the last time was when the Mets won the World Series. But not a lot of events that bring New Yorkers together like that. And this last game, it was more than a game. It was a moral lesson and a metaphor about resiliency. And I have to say that the Knicks showed more character than I did, because I gave up. I was watching the game, and in the first minutes of the game, it was a disaster. It was an utter disaster. The Knicks couldn't execute. The San Antonio Spurs were sinking three-point shots from way outside the perimeter, and it looked hopeless. They were down 20 points within minutes, and there was even a flagrant foul called on one of the Knicks, and it was clearly what was happening was the San Antonio Spurs were getting the better of the Knicks and getting into their heads and just getting them, throwing them way off their rhythm. And I had to change the channel. I couldn't watch it, and I felt especially bad for folks in the arena in Madison Square Garden, who paid thousands of dollars, $10,000, $15,000, to be there for this humiliating defeat. And so I didn't watch. And, then I checked back, and the Knicks were down 29 points. So I said, smart decision. Forget about this game. It'll even up the series at 2-2, and then the Knicks can ultimately have a chance to win. But forget about this game. Why subject yourself to the pain and disappointment of an ignominious defeat? But something really crazy happened. And I actually, since these games run late, I decided, look, let me get a good night's sleep because the Knicks are losing by, you know, over 20 points. But as I was reading in bed, I just, you know, I checked the score, and I was ready to turn out the light. But then the lights, and I said, but, you know, now the Knicks are only trailing by 15 points. This is in the second half. They had been trailing by as much as 29 points. So this is the second, 15 points. That's still a huge margin. But I've seen the Knicks come back, so I said, you know, let me get out of bed. I'll watch the TV a little bit. I got up, and I started watching, and the Knicks missed some shots, and they fell further behind. It looked hopeless. I went back to bed. I read some more. I just couldn't resist checking the score. And the next time I checked the score, the Knicks were down by 4 points. And I said, I got to get up, notwithstanding the time, notwithstanding the sleep deficit. And I got up only to partake in amazing comeback, the biggest comeback in NBA playoff history, as the Knicks sank a basket with a second left, 1 second on the clock, to win the game by 1 point. And so this, I believe, is a metaphor about resiliency. And, you know, I looked at the, I've been watching interviews with some of these athletes, the New York Knicks team members, and they are not dumb jocks. You know, we tend to think, well, you know, it's like just dribble. There are a lot of excellent basketball players in the NBA, but it's certain characteristics that propel you through the long campaign to the playoffs and a championship. And these guys are very articulate, very intelligent, and they have a high character. Many of them, it appears, believe in a higher power. The way they signal in gratitude to the heavens after making a tough shot or hitting a home run. It's all yours, God. You know, thank you, God. You know, acknowledging that they're, you know, it's not about them. It's about the team, a higher power, moving them through life. Or the way their lips move in silent prayer before the game. Jason Kidd, for example, a Nets star that I used to follow, used to blow a kiss to his toddler son in the stands before taking every foul shot. It was like a very tender moment. Their play is also unselfish. Jalen Brunson, who is widely acknowledged as the spark plug of the Knicks, unselfishly feeds his teammates before he had to light a fire into the team by taking to the basket himself. He's capable of taking every shot, but he unselfishly feeds his teammates. The teamwork in business, in medicine, and in life in general, in warfare as well. You know, sports is a form of ritualized warfare where, you know, hopefully nobody gets killed. There's an injury potential and really tough competition, but it's a way to create the same kind of cohesion that you get in life and death circumstances. Carl Anthony Towns, in particular, I mean, you look at him, he's this big guy, 7'1", and you think he's going to be, and he's, you know, like a power forward center, and you'd think he'd be kind of a thug. I mean, you know, stereotype appearance. He's surprisingly articulate. He says in interviews, I love the game of basketball. It gave so much to me and my family. It gave me a chance at life. And so, you know, the moral of the story is find something you love and defy the odds to achieve excellence in your chosen role in life. And don't let defeats or 29-point deficits demoralize you and take your focus off your goal. And, you know, just think about this. You know, if you're faced with overwhelming odds, you know, say you've got just a challenging cancer diagnosis, or you've had a terrible reversal in your career or in your personal life. You know, there was a time during the game, because they compute this on moment to moment. You can actually look during a baseball game or a basketball game. I don't like this personally, or a football game. They compute the percentage likelihood that a team is going to win or lose. And, you know, if it's an even game, it's, you know, 50-50, 60-40. But if it's way out of proportion where you're 29-point deficit, there was a time during the game when the odds against the Knicks victory were virtually 98.5% against a Knicks victory. In other words, they had a 1.5% chance of winning the game. And that's kind of like That's even worse than the odds of beating metastatic cancer. And so even when you're down, unlike me, who I decided it's too much for me, I got to go to bed, I can't watch this massacre. Stay in the game. Stay in the game. Because there's always the potential for a comeback. You just have to do it bit by bit. Take one step forward. Take your shots. One play doesn't propel you from underdog to victory. Just in life, you have to chip away like the Knicks did, slowly, painfully, arduously, but with poise and determination, and climb back out of a hole. And as Jalen Brunson of the Knicks just famously encapsulated this, this is a beautiful quote. He said, "You're allowed to think about the worst possible scenario. Now do something about it." That's a great quote for basketball and for life. 877-726-8255 is our number, and this is Intelligent Medicine.

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1: 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Our number is 877-726-8255. 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
2: Hi, Dr. Hoffman. I've listened for decades, and I wonder if you could help me with a vitamin A question. My Alpha Base Multi has 2250, that's 2,250 micrograms of vitamin A. I really love to buy from your sponsors, but Big Bold Health has a fish oil, but it has vitamin A, which ranges from 1350 micrograms to 2200 micrograms. And my question is this too much vitamin A? Thank you so much.
1: Okay, well, that's a great question, and thanks for being a longtime listener. And so let me explain it to you. Normally, fish oil is highly refined, and what you get due to the refinement problem, I mean, they take oil from fish, and oil from fish is rich in many compounds. It's rich in EPA and DHA. It also has some vitamin A and D. That's why cod liver oil is a great source of vitamin A and D, in addition to omega-3 oils. And then there are things like pro-resolving mediators, which get refined out when you make ordinary fish oil, which is fine. You know, I think there's some really high-quality fish oil products out there. I don't want to knock them. But they don't contain the full spectrum that Big Bold Health delivers. And so I've decided that I switched away from refined EPA DHA products to Big Bold Health, and I've decided to support their sponsorship of Intelligent Medicine because I think that they're really is an advantage to including these other compounds. And one of the reasons why is because there are a lot of studies that show it's beneficial to consume fish, but then, you know, some studies are equivocal on just giving EPA or DHA or a combination of both. Is it really that beneficial? So there may be something ineffable that's lost when you highly refine fish oil. Okay, that being the case, you get some vitamin A there, and this is, you know, potentially a concern. You get with two capsules of the omega-3 Rejuvenate, you get a total of 7,500 international units of vitamin A, which is safe. And then if you're taking your multi, well, maybe you're getting some vitamin A from your multi. I happen to have the very same multi that you talk about. I take it personally. And when you take four capsules per day. So you have to take four. I take two capsules per day, but if you take the full amount, you will get 2,250 micrograms of vitamin A, which translates to another, you know, 7,000 IUs. So for a total of like maybe 14, 15,000 international units of vitamin A, you have to make that conversion. Okay, so that approaches a threshold. It's not toxic, but it, you know, start being concerned about maybe during pregnancy. There's some studies that suggest that really high levels of vitamin A could increase the likelihood of osteoporosis. But here's the rub. The vitamin A that you get from Alpha Base, even when you take four, and I take two, and you know, two is fine, it comes from beta-carotene as well as palmitate. Some of it is the type of vitamin A where you can get toxicity, but you can't get toxic from beta-carotene. Beta-carotene is a pre-vitamin A or a pro-vitamin A, and so that type of vitamin A is no way going to increase your risk of vitamin A toxicity. So I don't have a problem with combining those two products. I personally take them together, and I think that the bottom line is that vitamin A toxicity is real. But I did a little research on it. Fewer than 10 documented cases per year on average have been found of vitamin A toxicity. It's very, very rare.

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1: 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Dr. Ronald Hoffman here. A permanent fix for high cholesterol. You know, we have powerful drugs now to lower cholesterol. First, we started with the statins, and they've been around so long that many of them are off patent, very cheap and available. They've come up with more powerful drugs because it is thought that for some people, the statins don't do enough to lower cholesterol, particularly if you've had a heart attack. Just lowering your cholesterol a little bit may not be enough to confer protection, so they've come up with combos of drugs, and even drugs that can take your LDL cholesterol down to the low double digits. These are called PCSK9 drugs, and they're currently injectable. They're developing some oral forms of the drug, but it's kind of inconvenient because they have to keep taking the medication forever. So why not provide a semi-permanent or permanent fix via gene editing? It's a one-and-done cholesterol treatment. It's currently being developed through experimental gene editing therapies. There's a drug backed by Eli Lilly. It's so far called VERV-102. This drug targets PCSK9. It's shown to offer up to a 62% reduction in LDL cholesterol with lasting effects observed for months. There are also tests using CRISPR, which is a kind of a scissors therapy where snip, snip, snip, they alter your genes or insert a helpful gene. They say that other research into CRISPR editors has shown substantial drops in both LDL cholesterol and triglycerides. And these are not ready for prime time. These are genetic interventions with big implications. What about tampering with Mother Nature to this degree? The FDA requires long-term safety monitoring over several years, and they're only available to trial participants who have severe inherited high cholesterol, called familial hypercholesterolemia. So they, you know, they're trialing these drugs, but this may open the way to a whole new genre of medications that don't require taking pills, don't require injections, that may just require a visit to the doctor's office or the surgical suite, where they can snip, snip, snip, edit your genes, and fix the underlying problem. The problem is, though, that certain genes, here's an example of which, Lp(a) we know is a problem. It's been recently publicized because a lot of people didn't know what Lp(a) is, but now people know that Lpa is a risk factor for heart disease, and it's not fixed by current medications. It's not fixed by diet. It's not fixed by exercise. It's a hereditary risk factor. If your Lpa is high, even if you take a cholesterol-lowering drug, your risk for cardiovascular disease will remain substantial. So they're now targeting Lpa with drugs. What they discovered, and this is raising a bit of a concern, is people with high Lpa demonstrably have a higher risk of heart disease. But it turns out that people with a low Lpa have a higher risk of diabetes. So this is a bit of a yellow-lighted potential danger signal that if we lower Lpa drastically, do we trade one problem for another? I'm not saying we do. Well, I'm just saying recently it's been discovered that, people with low Lpa, and look, nature doesn't usually make mistakes. There are mutations which are devastating, things like, Down syndrome, sickle cell anemia, Huntington's disease. These are sometimes catastrophic mutations, but there are other things that we walk around with, seemingly bad, that may ultimately have been put in our bodies to safeguard us against certain conditions that we experienced during our millions of years of evolution. And by tampering with them, especially with long-term fixes that might be somewhat irreversible, you can stop taking a medication, you can stop taking injections, but after gene therapy, what happens? You're stuck. You're stuck with the treatment. What could possibly go wrong when you tamper with Mother Nature? Folks, there's a crucial molecule in your body that helps control everything. It's a vital chemical messenger that we've only discovered recently. It resulted in Nobel Prize winning research. It controls your circulation, your energy, your stamina, your heart, even the sharpness of your mind. It's called nitric oxide. But after age 40, your body makes less and less of it. There's less blood flow, there's less stamina, there's less of you. But now there's N101. It's a nitric oxide lozenge developed by Dr. Nathan Bryan, who is considered the world's leading nitric oxide researcher. N101 is designed to naturally restore your body's nitric oxide levels. So I'm all in on this. Do what I do and let one dissolve in your mouth. I take it especially before exercise, twice a day. I especially make sure to take it before workouts. It goes to work in minutes, releasing nitric oxide directly in your bloodstream, supporting healthy circulation and boosting oxygen delivery to your muscles and brain, which helps you feel the way that you're supposed to feel, with more energy, better blood flow, sharper focus, day after day. N101 is the science of you working better. 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That's HoffmanNO.com. I guess they didn't want to call it DrHoffmanNO.com because that would be like Dr. No. So it's HoffmanNO.com. And use coupon code HOFFMAN10 for 10% off N101. This item. This has been highly publicized, and it purports to tell us how much sleep to get. What's the sweet spot? Okay, because we know that not enough sleep is bad. But it may be that, just like Goldilocks, too big, too small, too hot, too cold, that there is a sweet spot when it comes to sleep. And so you see headlines like this: too little or too much sleep is linked to faster aging throughout the body. So they did a study looking at aging clocks, and they associated the results of aging clocks with the amount of sleep that people were getting. And they found a precise number. Your optimal amount of sleep for biological aging is between 6.4 and 7.8 hours. And they even boiled it down to, according to sex, 6.42 hours for the male brain, not 6.3 and not 6.8, 7.82 hours for female blood, according to the analysis of their aging proteins. So there's some concerns about this study because, first of all, different strokes are different folks. Individuals have different sleep requirements, and some people require more to feel optimal, and other people seem to get away with less sleep. It may be that President Trump is an outlier. He doesn't seem to get much sleep. His tweets, come out at 2 a.m., and he seems to be a guy who works off of very little sleep. But maybe that's to his detriment. Maybe that's going to age him prematurely. According to an analysis of this that I dug up, reporting a population optimal above 6.42 hours from data recorded in whole hours is like measuring a room with a yardstick and reporting the answer in millimeters. Okay, so it's based on the UK Biobank. And the problem is that there's some people who sleep a lot, but they're actually not getting efficient sleep. So just the sleep quantity is not a metric for sleep quality. An example of which is obstructive sleep apnea, which we know ages the body rapidly, increases the risk for cardiovascular disease, increases the risk for cognitive decline and dementia, because literally what's happening is you're depriving the heart and brain of oxygen when you have bouts of gasping throughout the night, and then you have little awakenings. You may not even be aware of them. You might spend 9 hours in bed. You wonder why you wake up tired and exhausted, it's because your sleep efficiency is down. So the authors attempted to adjust for general disease status, but they excluded obstructive sleep apnea as something that they needed to control for in this study. So the question is, does long sleep cause brain aging, or is it the other way around? Okay, so in other words, is brain aging the cause of why people need to sleep more? You know, correlation isn't necessarily causation. And, you know, the authors of the Nature paper do acknowledge this possibility. Long sleep is a marker of neurodegeneration already in progress, not a cause of it. And so, you know, how much sleep do you actually need? No study has yet pinpointed a biological optimum the way that this paper claims. Sleep quality, regularity, and timing. Yeah, you know, just having a regular circadian pattern. You know, it's like mine varies very little. I mean, there's some nights where I stay up late for a Knicks game that throws me off. But I generally go to sleep at the same time, get up around the same time. My body adjusts to the sunlight, darkness cycle. And you sleep better that way. And your sleep quality is enhanced by having a regular sleep cycle. So aim for that, not necessarily hitting a certain... Please don't set your alarm for just 6 hours and 24 minutes. 877-726-8255 is our number, and this is Intelligent Medicine.

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1: 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And so let's hear one of our questions.
2: Yes, I'm going in for cataract surgery, and I'm concerned about the lens that they put in my eye. I do not want the lens to act like a glass window where it's going to stop needed wavelengths for my body's metabolism to be reduced or shut down. I want to know if there is a lens that they will put in that is a full spectrum lens that will let in all the wavelengths of light, so they don't have a diminishment in nerve conductivity in the nerve receptors of the eye, which will affect the functioning of my body, particularly the mitochondria of the eye and other neurological components. If you can add to that, I'd appreciate it. Thank you.
1: Well, this is an interesting question, but it's only a theoretical question. And the idea is that light does some good for the body. And in particular, you know, it does some good in the skin. It helps production of vitamin D, but it also may penetrate the skin to activate mitochondria beneath the skin. And so there's some studies looking at not, ultraviolet light, but, far infrared light to see if that enhances skin locally or enhances metabolism generally in the body. So that notion is correct. However, what happens when you get a contact lens is that they're fully transparent, and you're actually going to get increased transmission of wavelengths of light to, you know, in particular the pineal gland, you know, because we know that light influences the pineal gland to produce melatonin or suppress the production of melatonin, setting up a circadian rhythm, and there may be other benefits directly to, say, the macula and the, you know, of your eye with the energy that's transmitted by, I mean, they're actually working with red light therapy for macular degeneration, etc. But cataract basically occludes the light. It kind of clouds, you know, it's like having a dirty window. And when you remove it, you get better transmission of light. So people get cataract surgery, they say, hey, wait, it's great, like getting a new plasma TV. I can see clearly now. The colors are brighter. And that suggests that you may even get an enhancement. So, you know, while I think this is an interesting theoretical concern, you know, maybe some research should be done on that to make sure that the material used in these lenses transmits beneficial wavelengths of light in addition to the visible spectrum, which definitely they work great for. I think it's only a theoretical concern, and, you know, you might actually do better in terms of the signaling to your brain and eye and the rest of your body after you get cataract surgery. So there you have it. All right, folks, if your quest for longevity feels overwhelming, well, here's some good news. It starts with one simple daily habit, a habit that I've taken up, which is MitoPure gummies from Timeline. They're the first ever longevity gummies that ignite something called mitophagy, which is your body's natural anti-aging pathway. 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All right, a new study that looks at smartphone acquisition and use at age 13 and health outcomes. And the whole notion is that previous studies have shown that smartphone ownership under age 13 is associated with depression, obesity, and insufficient sleep. And there's a movement afoot, which I highly, highly support, a parent-led movement called Wait Until Eighth Grade Before Kids Get Their Own Smartphone. And in that study, what they found is that they did not find a correlation between smartphone acquisition and depression or obesity, but it was associated with insufficient sleep, yeah, because kids are on social media. And what they did find, though, is that those who really hit that smartphone hard, the more they used it, the more likely there was depression or obesity. But just per se having a smartphone at 13 was not the cause of depression or obesity. But, you know, it's not whether you have a smartphone. It's how you use it that is the problem. And so, for example, kids, you know, routinely at the age of, you know, 14 or 15, a young boy would get a Remington rifle from dad and they would go hunting together and use it. That didn't turn them into mass shooters. It's a question of how you use the smartphones. And I have concerns because here's a story out of Fort Worth, Texas. The Children's Hospital there warns parents about the, quote, Benadryl challenge after 100 ER visits and one death. This is when kids take Benadryl. They take sometimes a whole bottle of Benadryl, and then they film themselves on TikTok to show how goofy they are and how they're hallucinating. And there's also the one-bite TikTok challenge. You heard about this? Is the kids take as big, they take, like, try to swallow a whole hamburger, a whole donut, and to great hilarity on TikTok. But it killed a kid recently in upstate New York. And these are the hazards of social media. They're making our kids unhappier, dumber, and in some cases leading to great harm. Well, thanks very much for joining us. DRHoffman.com is your hub for useful information. 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
3: Iran peace talks hit new tension. I'm Angelo Bavaro, Fox News. President Trump is condemning Israel's strikes against Hezbollah targets in Beirut, as he claims a peace deal could be signed today.
4: The president wrote this morning's attack on Beirut should not have happened, particularly on a special day when we are so close to a peace deal with Iran. He says that Israel does have a right to defend itself against threats, but the attack it was responding to was very small and meaningless, he writes. Nobody was hurt, injured, or killed. Now, this comes a couple of hours after the IDF came out and said that they did strike parts of Beirut today in response to Hezbollah's fire towards Israeli territory, saying they're not going to tolerate this kind of fire into their territory.
3: Fox's Aisha Hosni. The judge in the Carmelo Anthony trial is speaking out about a controversial decision that he made.
5: One of the most controversial parts was, in fact, the judge's order to ban cameras from the courtroom, but he is standing by that decision. In an interview with a local Dallas station, Collin County Judge John Roach Jr. says barring cameras and live streaming from Anthony's trial was necessary, saying in part, quote, "I'll tell you why. My primary goal in every case is to make sure the defendant and the prosecution get a fair trial, period." And he goes on to say, "I know I made people mad, but I'm not here to make them happy either." As many of our viewers know, Carmelo Anthony was sentenced to 35 years last week after the jury quickly found him guilty. Judge Roach says the media's right to know about the trial is extremely important, but he does believe the public knew what was going on.
3: Fox's Madison Scarpino. Businesses in downtown Geneva have boarded up their storefronts ahead of planned anti-G7 protests. Authorities have imposed security measures as President Trump and other leaders attend that summit of leading nations starting tomorrow. 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
6: Sunday morning, kicking things off with a cooler feel. Temperatures in the 50s and 60s quickly climb into the 80s to near 90 degrees in the afternoon. Sunshine gives way to clouds. A chance for rain and thunderstorms returns as we head towards Sunday night. Our next system will then usher in some cooler air to start the week. Highs drop back into the 70s. Chance for showers returns midweek. From the Stormwatch 9 Weather Center, I'm meteorologist Jacqueline Thomas.
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0: This is The Pet Show with America's favorite pet expert, Warren Eckstein. Warren's the author of How to Get Your Dog to Do What You Want, How to Get Your Cat to Do What You Want, and he's here to answer all your pet and animal questions. Now, say hello to Warren Eckstein.
1: Hello, everyone, and welcome once again to The Pet Show. Does your pug have you a little punchy? Do your rescued felines act a little too freaky? Are your doodles making you delirious? You know what I'm talking about. If you love your dogs and adore your cats, I'm assuming you do. That's why you're listening to The Pet Show. And really want to understand why they behave the way they do. If you really want to get inside your dog or cat's head and not just resolve issues, but figure out why the issues are there, you have come to the right place. I'm Warren Eckstein. This is The Pet Show. If you have questions or comments, we'll tell you how you can give me a call a little bit later. But right now, this is it. America's first and only real pet psychology, important stuff, pet training, pet behavior, and of course, pet lifestyle. So hop up on my couch, bring those adorable little furry buddies with you, folks. It is that time once again to let the animal analyzing begin. Hello, everyone. I'm Warren Eckstein. This is The Pet Show, the place where we absolutely, positively, never a doubt about it, love, adore, and as I've been stressing every week for almost 50 years, respect pets and animals as much as you do. By the way, if you want to join me on the Evergreen Pet Show family, there's a lot of ways you can do it. You know, we record the show now, but you can call me with your questions 24 hours, 7 days a week. If you want to find out why your dog is jumping or humping or digging, or your cat peed on your bed, doesn't use the litter box, hates the new cat in the household, chewed up your favorite shoes. You get the idea, right? One of the most important things about this show is we talk about the concept of how important it is to understand your pet. And once you understand why they're doing something, it makes it a whole lot easier to resolve it. But if you're looking for 100% response from your dog or cat, you've come to the wrong place. 100% response only works with batteries, not with dogs and cats. I don't respond 100%, nor should your dog or cat. So we'll look about an 85, 90% response most of the time. But if you have questions about jumping or humping or digging or any of those things, call me, the phone number here at the Pet Show, and leave a message. I'll get to answer it either personally or on the following show, 877-725-8255, 877-725-8255. Or if you're a friend, I'm telling you, I got inundated this week with emails. 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You'll see Ask Warren. Click on it. 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I'm smiling because I was just talking to my engineer, Phil. I'm sitting in beautiful Arizona where today it is only going to be a balmy 108 degrees. And tomorrow, another balmy 108 degrees. And on Friday, another balmy 108 degrees. The only thing that really affects me, because I'm in the house or I'm in the car or I'm in a store, is my dogs go out into the yard, and I have AstroTurf for them, but before they go out, I take my hose, I spray it down, I make it nice and cool, they look at me and smile, say, thank you, Pop, go out and pee and poop, and then come back and ask. That's the only extra work that I have to do. But 108, I got to tell you, it is pretty darn hot. Even the coyotes are hiding this time of year. Speaking of that, let me tell you what's coming up on the show today. Busy, busy show, because I want to get to a lot of those emails, but I picked out some top topics I thought were really kind of interesting for you guys, and some topics people have been asking me a lot about. Number one, we love to think our dogs and cats are like the song, Forever Young. But let's be realistic. It's sometimes hard and often very, very difficult to accept that our dogs and cats are, in fact, getting older. And here's the important part, something we don't talk about. You might notice arthritis, you might notice this, but very often we don't talk about the behavior. But as our dogs and cats get older, there are noticeable changes in their behavior that are important for you to remember and look at. What's it all about? What can we do to make life more comfortable for the, as I like to call it, chronologically challenged dogs and cats? And a lot that you can do. It's not just a matter of physical, although physical plays a big part, but there's some mental things that go on as well. Also coming, I'm depression. You know, listen, I used to be able to eat an entire pizza and run 5 miles. If I did that now, the next call would be to 911. So as we get older, we have to make some changes, not only with ourselves, but with our pets as well. Also, are you a cat? You know exactly what I'm talking about. If you're owned by a cat, sit down, hear me out. Are your cats acting like Dr. Jekyll and Mr. Hyde? I never knew who the bad one was. Cats are well known for their quick, real quick mood changes. You know what I'm talking about. 1 minute they love being with you, and the next minute they're in attack mode. What you need to look out for coming up. Also, the Super Bowl of play and the superpower of play. You know, I talk to you a lot. In fact, I'm wearing one of my German police shirts. A lot of you know that I did a lot of advanced work. And one of the things when you're training dogs is to make sure they enjoy the training and there's some reward at the end. And a lot of people think that rewarding a dog simply means giving him a treat, a piece of chicken, some liver, whatever. That's great. I don't mind. Do it if you want. But play. Play is the most important thing. If you've ever watched police dogs or military dogs work, when they've done something they're expected to do, they get to play. Whatever their toy might be, a frisbee, a reg, whatever the officer wants to use. So we're going to take a look at the importance of play, especially after a training session. Now, remember, you've worked for 5, 10, 15, 20 minutes training your dog, and now you want to make sure that they're ready to move on, and you make sure they're enjoying it. And that's where play comes in. I would say that in terms of training, patience and reward are the most important thing. The reward can be play. My dogs love to play. When I do something, I down on hands and hear me out. We'll take a look, deeper look at that a little bit later. So there's always plenty of time. I'll be answering a lot of questions. Some interesting questions came up. I'll answer. Some of them are medical. You know, my background's behavior, but I'll try to guide some of you people as well. Plenty of time for your questions and comments. So if your dog is jumping or humping or digging, your cat is scratching, not using a litter box, hates the new cat, your dog cannot deal with your new boyfriend or your new girlfriend, chewed up your shoes, your dog just took your cell phone and put it in a pool in the backyard, you get the idea. If you have questions or comments about your dog or cat's behavior, you come to the right place. We've been talking to each other, what, on radio and TV? I hate to admit it, but it's almost 50 years. It might be 48, 49 years already. Almost 50 years we've been talking to each other. So you guys are like my family, and I treat the show that way. And every week I open it up by saying the Pet Show family as well. We're going to take a break in a minute. Also, you've heard me talk over the years about a lot of the training I did. And there was an article in the New York, close your ears, Phil. There was an article in the New York Post about 3 years ago. And it was the headline, and it said, "Trainer to the Mob." And it was an article about me. You know, my clients were Gotti and Gambino and a whole slew of them. So I've talked about it before, so I'm not going to talk about it that much again. However, it was interesting because I got a question this week. Someone has to me, I was doing an interview, and someone said to me, "Warren, I know you've trained dogs for presidents. I know you've trained dogs for actors and actresses and sports celebrities and people all over the world. However, Warren, weren't you afraid going into their homes and working with people that you know have killed a half a dozen people or a dozen people, these real hardcore mobsters? Weren't you afraid?" Well, I'll give you the answer coming up in just a little while. And the answer is basically, I was a little afraid, but I'll tell you why I wasn't so fearful. Again, if you want to leave a message for me, 24-7, 877-725-8255, or you can always just send me your question. Go to the website, thepetshow.com, all one word. I know that's the way we had to do it, thepetshow.com. Click on Ask Warren, and I will take your questions there as well. Busy, busy show today. Lots of good stuff coming up on the show as well. I'm going to tell you a secret, not a secret way, but one of the ways a lot of people have flea questions, and they don't know how to find out if their dog has fleas or not because they don't often see them. I'll give you some secrets about that as well. Again, plenty of time for your questions and comments, and we'll take a look at that. But first, let me take a quick break here, and then we'll get started right here on The Pet Show. You know, for years now, you hear me talk about Delta Rescue. Why do I pick Delta Rescue? Why do I talk about Delta Rescue? Because Delta Rescue is not real. Well, it's a rescue in a way, but it's a different kind of rescue because it's really a sanctuary. I tell you every week that Delta Rescue, what they do is they have to face, they go out there and they find these dogs and cats and horses and I'm telling you, pigs, other animals as well that have been either lost or abused or thrown out by people in the cities, the forests, the deserts, all across America. I hear about them every single day. What happens to these animals? My heart breaks for them. the majority of them don't survive. You know, predators out there, no food, no water, all kinds of disease, cars, trucks. I drive down the road. You can see it for yourself. I don't have to explain it to you. But what happens to them? Well, if they're found by Delta, which they often are, they have an incredible life ahead of them because they go back to Delta's sanctuary, live out their life there. They have 24-hour veterinary care, the best food, the best care, and most importantly, they're loved as well. So if you would like to help my friends at Delta Rescue, here's what you need to do. 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Or you can go directly to and directly to them by going to dogs. You can text them at dogs to 801-801, dogs to 801-801. Don't wait. I'm telling you, they have over 1,500 animals they have to take care of, feed, and carefully maintain every single day. We're 1,500. You know what that costs for life? Well, I'm telling you, it's a lot. So go to deltarescue.org today. That's deltarescue.org. I'm Warren Eckstein. 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

for you. Actually, the truth is I love my dog a little bit more than I love you. I really, really do. Anyway, I want to share this with you before we go further into behavioral issues. You know, if you have a dog or you have a cat, chances are you've experienced fleas. And if your dog has fleas, chances are your home is infested with fleas. When the world comes to an end, I guarantee you, fleas and cockroaches will survive. So how do you deal with it? How do you know if your dog does have fleas? One of the best ways is to put on a pair of white socks. I guess people still wear white socks. And walk around your house. You will notice flea poop, black spots on your socks. Take some of that black spot on your sock, and then what you do is you put it on a moist paper towel. If it turns red, fleas eat blood. That's what you have, is fleas. And there's a lot of different ways we'll talk about in the future to get rid of fleas. But most importantly, either use the white sock test, or in some cases with small dogs, what I'll do is I'll take a white towel, I'll roll my dogs up in the white towel. They think they're playing. I'll unroll it. If I notice black specks in there, I'll do the same thing. I'll check it on a moist paper towel. And if, in fact, there are fleas, it will turn red. So just important. And fleas are more than a nuisance. Fleas can cause a lot of physical problems for your pets as well, so it's important to make sure you check that. Really important. I used to get fleas all the time myself because I was around so many dogs at shelters, but they can be treated. But the first thing you need to do is find out whether they have them or not. So I'm going to start off today, right off the bat, with an email that I received. And the reason I want to start out with that is because I think that a lot of people probably share the same problem. Here we go. Hey, Warren. You think I'm lying? What does that say? It says, Hey, Warren, I have two dogs. They are best friends. But when I come home, it's like the Armageddon at the front door. They really get into some major disputes at the door. What is that all about? I bet you there's a lot of, even my two dogs, I bet you there's a lot of people out there, if they live with more than one dog in the household, the dogs may be best friends, bosom buddies, sleep together, eat together, play together, but when you come home, for some reason, when you come to that front door and you come in, it's like they never saw each other and they're ready to attack. Well, there's a lot of reasons. I wrote this article many, many years ago, and let me just share this. I'm sure there are a lot of people out there that have a similar situation. The dogs are best friends, but when they come home or people come into the house, it's like the ultimate fighting championship. All right, here we go. Number one, it's a narrow space. So let's face it. Doorways are tight choke points. Dogs can't easily move around each other, creating physical pressure and discomfort. So that's one of the reasons that they cause that problem. Number two, there are limited exit options. Usually when dogs are together, one can go to the right, one can go to the left. But at the door, they're pretty much focused specifically on what's going on, and tension rises because there's no escape route. And the high value outcome. What is the front door? The front door is a way the dogs go out to walk. The front door is a way the dogs go out to play. When the owner comes in, they usually give the dog a treat. So high value outcome also causes conflict. So the dog's anticipating hugs and kisses and treats and all that stuff when they come in, another reason. Now, also at the front door, when you come in, if your dogs are running around the backyard, they may bump into each other and separate. But at the front door, guys, let's face it. There's nowhere to go. They're blocked. You're at the front door. They're stopped. Now, also, I want you to take into consideration, and this is something a lot of people would never realize, competing competitions at the same moment. What they want is they both want the same thing. They want the love. They want the attention. They want the treat. They want the walk. They want to see their parents. Bottom line is, you need to be really, really careful. So how do you do this? Number one, what I do is when I come home, I just would love to get right down on the floor and hug, kiss Molly. But what I do is I walk into the house. Okay, guys, I got it. Wait a couple of seconds. I'll give you your treat. We'll go outside and play. So they've come to the idea to know that when I come in, automatically, they're not getting a treat right away. If they're calm and wait a couple of seconds, we'll go out, we'll play, and we'll get our treat at that point. So if you have that conflict, I want you to understand, it's not that the dogs dislike each other. It's just between the narrow space, the exit options, the high value, the sudden stops. All that takes into consideration. So for Sandy in Delaware, I'm sure this will help you out, because those major disputes will only stop if they realize there's not high value at that moment and they have to wait a few minutes after that. I think that's really important. Lots of great stuff coming up on today's show. You know, even though
Have you been to the vet lately? Have you seen the cost of veterinary care lately? Actually, what's happening is a lot of people are not going to the vet when they should be going to the vet because of the cost factor. However, a new study came out that said pet owners continue spending on their pets despite the high cost. They may cut back on their own food. They may cut back. I heard someone cut back on their own medical expenses because they wanted to make sure they had enough money to cover the expenses of their dog's veterinary care. And plenty of household budgets have gotten really tight lately. And for many pet owners, they seem reluctant to do certain things. In other words, they'll take their dog or cat for an emergency, but they might not get those regular shots on a regular basis, or those regular checkups on a regular basis, or the teeth clean. And I get it, but there are things that you can do. So the bottom line is, I know that it's tight, I know that money's tight, but you should really try to figure out a budget. Now, what I do with my own guys, I don't have insurance. I'm not against insurance for your pets. It works great for a lot of people. But what I do with my own is, I have to pay the same veterinary bills you do. Do I get a discount? Absolutely not. I pay exact. In fact, I think they know what I do and they charge me more. So the bottom line is, what I do is every week I take a few bucks and I put it aside in a fund so that when expensive veterinary costs come up, I have that money to go to. Now, that's not a knock against insurance. I'm a big fan. If you want insurance, a lot of people swear by insurance, a lot of vets want insurance, that's one way to go. But the other way to go is to kind of put aside money every week, just leave it there for emergency veterinary care as well. I think that's important. We got a busy show. Do you ever wonder why dogs hate vacuum cleaners? I got this the other day. There was a study that came out that say men love to vacuum, women don't like it. Why do men like to vacuum? Why are dogs so stressed out? Why do dogs hate vacuum cleaners? We're going to take a look at that and why it's important that your dog realizes that, in fact, you are their safe place. A lot of good stuff coming up. We're going to talk about, someone asked me the other day, hey, do dogs have webbed feet? Do you guys know? Do dogs have webbed feet? We're going to talk about that as well. Also, a lot of good stuff coming up on behavior. So don't go anywhere. The phone number here, 877-725-8255. But just go to thepetshow.com, ask Warren. We'll be right back on Warren next time you're listening to The Pet Show.

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12: Sunday morning, kicking things off with a cooler feel. Temperatures in the 50s and 60s quickly climb into the 80s to near 90 degrees in the afternoon. Sunshine gives way to clouds. A chance for rain and thunderstorms returns as we head towards Sunday night. Our next system will then usher in some cooler air to start the week. Highs drop back into the 70s. Chance for showers returns midweek. From the Stormwatch 9 Weather Center, I'm meteorologist Jacqueline Thomas.
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0: And we are back on the Pet Show. I'm Warren Eckstein. Now, I was talking before the last break, I was talking about the importance of play, and it's a brand new study. So let me share it with you. Study has found that when dogs are allowed to play after a training session, this routine can significantly aid the dog in learning a new set of skills. Actually, play may be much more powerful than sleep. If you, after numbers, consider that about, consider this, a bout of play following training your dog, they learn 40% faster. Interestingly, some preliminary research has found that when dogs are walked or played with after learning a new task, it has a positive effect on their memory when tested. So play is just as important as training, and a lot of people don't understand that. Training, yeah, they'll pat their dog in the head, but a good play period after training goes a long, long, long way. I was going to do this right now, but let me just share this with you. If you're listening to the show, and you've been listening to the show or watching my TV for years, you know for a fact how much I love and respect animals. And I know how much you love and respect animals. Let me share this with you. I want you to understand it's important to be your dog's safe place. It goes for cats too, but this is specifically about dogs. Be your dog's safe place. You know, you are your dog's guardian, and in fact, you are your dog's sanctuary. When introducing a new dog or a rescue to the new surroundings, be encouraging but sensitive to their fears. A lot of people don't realize that when they adopt a puppy, even if it's a young puppy or in a dog from a shelter, they have certain fears, things they've gone through, or just being at the shelter is fearful enough. Now, there are myths out there. There are trainers out there. They use something called flooding, which I'm 100% against. I call it a myth. They say you shouldn't comfort. You should never comfort scared dogs. But scared dogs need reassurance from you. Offer calm, gentle support when they seek it. I don't understand how anyone can see a dog in stress or a dog that's fearful and not react to the dog. So for those people out there, trainers and behaviorists included, that say, well, you know, you should never comfort your dog. Let them work through the fear. Let them work. I say BS to that. Help them out as much as you possibly can get through. As many hundreds of dogs as I've adopted and rescued over the years, I made sure the most important thing, before I even started training, although training with some was important because it really built the confidence, I made sure they knew what comfort was, what security was, and I gave them the opportunity to decompress a little bit at the same time. So that's kind of important. I got an interesting phone call, and I really don't know how to respond to it because it's more of a medicalist. But I'll let you guys hear it. So let's hear a phone call that came in from my friend Bob in New Jersey. Hey, Bob, here you go.
14: Hi, Warren. This is Bob from Cape May, New Jersey. You helped me a few years ago with our oldest John. A problem with her toe, and you gave great advice. Had surgery, she recovered fully. But in January, she was diagnosed with a very large tumor on her spine. on her spleen, actually on her spleen, and we had an ultrasound, and it was diagnosed as a tumor. We didn't have a biopsy. The holistic vet suggested that we just make the best of it as far as keeping her comfortable, and he didn't really think she would live to April, but it's now June, and she's still doing pretty well. She's got another tumor on her back. It's pretty large, and I don't know if we should, you know, take her to the University of Pennsylvania. They've got a pretty good veterinary clinic there.
0: Yeah, they do.
14: To see if we could do something for her. She's 13 and still happy, still eats, slowed down a lot. But anyway, if there's any way you could give us some advice, that would be great. Thank you. Bye-bye.
0: Bob, great call by the Cape May, New Jersey, one of my old hangouts. You know, it's an interesting call, Bob. I can hear in your voice, I can hear the sadness, I can hear the fear, I can hear it all. We've all been through it. Here's my response, okay? This is more of a medical question. As you know, my background and my degree is in animal behavior. But I want you to understand this. I'm going to answer your question like your dog was my dog. Number one, I'm a firm believer in alternative and conventional veterinary care being used together. I think if you use a combination of both, you're going to get the best results in the long run. However, with the tumor situation, if it were my dog personally, and by the way, the University of Pennsylvania Medical School veterinary school is one of the top in the country. Years ago, I did some research with dogs with chronic schizophrenic adults and autistic children with the Haverford State Hospital. Just a great, great school, great veterinary school. So, yeah, that's one thing I would recommend doing. I would suggest that chances are, and I don't know if you've seen a veterinary oncologist yet to figure out how fast the tumors are growing and if there's any way they can slow them down. So, Bob, not being a vet, excuse me, but being a behaviorist, I really think that in your situation, I would go ahead. I would get that other opinion. I would go to the University of Pennsylvania or to a veterinary oncologist in the Jersey area. I know you're not too far from UP anyway. But basically, the holistic vet is alternative veterinary care. I'm a big fan of that. I've used it with my dogs many times, but I'm also a big fan, Bob, of making sure that we use a combination of both. You guys know I have rheumatoid arthritis. You guys know I survived a bout of cancer. And basically, what I did is I used a combination of conventional medicine, thank God, knock on wood, and a combination of holistic. And I would recommend the same for your pets as I would with mine. Appreciate that phone call. And give that pup a big hug and a big kiss for me. Again, let me just stress this because I got inundated with emails this week. And I love getting your emails. The phone calls are important, like Bob's phone call. But when you send me an email, it gives me an opportunity to really kind of digest it before I answer it on the show the following week. And so many of the emails that came in were pretty amazing. And I'll share some with you in just a little bit. But right now, I got this question, and this question really was kind of interesting to me. How many people out there know that there are certain breeds of dogs that have webbed feet? Did you know that? Makes them great swimmers. Some of the breeds are one of my favorite breeds. In fact, there's in the next room from where I'm broadcasting, there's a big picture of a Landseer Newfoundland. You know, Newfoundlands come in basically three different colors, the black, the brown, and the Landseer, which is kind of a black and white. And it's a very famous portrait called Saved of a Newfoundland Rescuing a Child. So Newfoundland, Portuguese water dog. Case de Agua, Portuguese water dog, an incredible breed. I actually trained the first ones that came into America, belonged to a Mrs. Miller, Chesapeake Bay Retriever, Field Spaniel, among some of the great swimming dogs with webbed feet. So if you're into boating or sailing or swimming, you might want to check out a dog that has webbed feet as well. 877-725-8255. You can call there during the week, 24 hours, 7 days a week. Leave me a question, and I'll try to answer it right here on the Pet Show. Let me do this right now, though. Let me take a quick break, and we're going to get back to some more phone calls and some more emails that you guys have sent me. You know, every week I tell you about my own 501c3 Hugs and Kisses Animal Fund. I got to be honest with you, I was a little disappointed this week. I went to the P.O. box, as I do every couple of days, and in the P.O. box I found, you ready, 20 new requests from these great organizations all across America, the ones that we help, the small mom and pops. And we can help as many as we can only with your help. Not so many checks, but here's what I want you to do. I'm going to beg for your donations coming up. Before I do that, let me tell you why the Hugs and Kisses Animal Fund is so important. It's my heart. It's my love. I started it after my first wife passed away in 1990, and it's been helping thousands and thousands of pets ever since. You know, you watch TV, you see these great commercials on TV for this dog rescue, this organization, and they do good work. I would be the last to deny it. In fact, I've served on the board and worked with many of them. But I realized many, many years ago that the majority of rescued animals, the majority of rescued dogs and saved cats from feral cat organizations, everything is done by small mom-and-pop groups that are totally volunteer with no ability to raise funds because they're too busy saving the animals. So I decided back then what they need is an organization that has a voice that can raise money and give that money out right away to those organizations that really need it. And that is Hugs and Kisses Animal Fund, the organization that donates to all the small mom-and-pops we possibly can. So here's what I'd like, and by the way, it's 501c3. All your donations are 100% tax deductible. 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

Man, it is so cool to be a cat. I want to come back as a cat. Well, actually, I want to come back as a bird. I want to come back as a bird with good aim, flying over people I don't like. Just saying, that's me. Anyway, I get this email. Another one from Jersey. Yo, Jersey. Anyway, it says, "Hey, Warren." Again, if you don't believe me, here it is. Everything starts out the same way. "Hey, Warren." And it starts out with, "Been listening for years. Love your show. Here's my question. I have a long-haired Maine Coon cat. Many people are suggesting that I shave the cat down for the hot summer. Is shaving my cat's coat a good idea? I truly, truly trust your advice." So, shaving a dog or a cat down over the summer, we're going to focus on cats. Is that a good idea or a bad idea? Listen up. Here's my answer. No, you shouldn't shave your cat in hot weather. Though it may seem counterintuitive, a cat's fur actually protects the cat from overheating. A couple of different ways. It circulates cooler air against the skin. If you shave them down, that hot air is going directly to the skin. By the time it hits the skin, it's already cooled down in the fur. Acts as a shield against higher external temperatures. Specifically, shaving your cat can do more harm than good because cats, listen to this. This is something no one's going to talk about. Cats lick their fur. You watch your cat all day long licking himself, right? More often in warmer temperatures, what they do is they can cool their bodies through evaporation. The saliva they lick all over their body starts to evaporate, and that evaporating cooling actually cools down the cat. So when they're grooming themselves in the hotter weather, that's what they're doing. Smarter than people. Shaving a cat, by the way, can stress out the cat as well, physically and psychologically. Cats often enjoy looking out the window. If they spend it in a sunny window, how many times have I gone to homes and there's a cat sitting by the window? Sunburn, a big problem as well. Help your cat stay cool by keeping them inside with air conditioning, cold water, frozen treats. Brushing your cat is much more effective to promote cooling and circulation. Their skin then shaved. Do not shave your cat down, please. And dogs are well. You know, insulation, the fur acts as insulation, both in a way where it prevents the heat from going directly to the skin, and it also, in the cooler weather, it makes it a little warmer. So, you know, no bald cats walking around New Jersey. Let's keep them the way God meant to be. I know there's going to be a lot of people out there disagreeing. You want to trim them down a little bit. I don't have a problem with that. You want to thin it out a little bit. But just remember, when they're licking themselves and you yell at your cat knows better than you do. Your cat knows that by licking himself, he's going to have that moisture, and they're going to get a little evaporation. That evaporation is going to cool. Great call, by the way. I love the calls and emails that I got today. Also, coming up right here on the Pet Show, we are going to take a look at our dogs and cats are getting older. No one likes to admit it. I call it chronologically challenged. I don't like to admit I'm getting older either. So we're going to take a look at what you know about that. And also, if you're owned by a cat, you know that they can go from Dr. Jekyll to Mr. Hyde or Mr. Hyde to Dr. Jekyll. I don't know which one's the bad one. Really quick. So what are those quick personality changes all about? We're going to take a look at that. Got some more emails that came in. A dog that used to sleep soundly is not sleeping so long. So we got some more stuff coming in. So we'll take a look at that as well. Again, the number, you can leave a message there 24/7. Do one right now. 877-725-8255, or just go to the website thepetshow.com. Don't forget, I know I stress that, thepetshow.com. You'll see my face. Click on Ask Warren. Shoot me an email. I know it's going to start, "Hey Warren," and I will get to respond to your question either here on the show or perhaps I can do it personally online. Let me do this. Let me take a quick break. Then we'll get back to some more of your questions and comments and tell you exactly why your dog may be afraid of your vacuum cleaner. I'm Warren Eckstein. This is The Pet Show.

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9: Horse is a horse, of course, and no one can talk to a horse, of course. 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
10: Hey, and we are back on the Pet Show. I'm Warren X. Someone asked me the other day, hey, Warren, do you ever talk to a horse? And I talk to them all the time, and sometimes I get incredible responses, sometimes better responses than I get from people. Anyway, let's talk cats for a moment. I wrote this out, how cats show sadness, anxiety, and mood changes. Anyone who's owned by a cat knows they can go change their personality quickly. Cats are really well known for quick mood changes. One second they're begging to be stroked, then the next they're ready to attack you. I want to give you some of the indications, things to look out for when your cat is about to change the way it feels. And there's a lot of different reasons for it. Sometimes it could be a sexual reason. Hear me out on this one. Especially with male cats, if you're stroking a male cat on its belly, it simulates the breeding posture that the cat would have if it was a female. And very often, after they breed, they'd have that cat bite, and that's what takes place. So if you have a male cat that looks a little excited when you're rubbing his belly, stop. Here's some of the things you need to really look for. If your cat is flicking the tail, that's indication that they're not comfortable. If they're twitching their ears, that's also an indication that your cat may not be comfortable. If the ears are pulled back and flattened, that's really strong, because what they do is they'll pull their ears back and flatten them because it's easy for another cat to grab onto. Now, if the ears are pricked with one ear to the side, again, something to look out for. Now, here's the big one. They swat with ears pulled back. If ears are facing forward and rounded, they are playing. If they're pulled back, they're not playing. Eyes open with wide pupils, an indication they're not happy, drooping whiskers, all that makes a difference. So, here's the bottom line. You know, I have no cats at the moment, but I've lived with over 30 cats at one time, and I've trained literally thousands. Watch your cat when there's nothing going on. Just watch his behavior. What's he doing? What's he staring at? How's he looking? How's he reacting? I even recommend videotaping it. Because if you know your cat's normal, it goes for dogs too, but if you know your cat's normal reactions and normal things, then you know what makes the cat react in a negative, negative way. For example, remember when your mother said, this goes for ladies out there, remember when your mother said, leave them wanting? That's what I tell people with their cats. If you're stroking your cat and you notice these changes, leave them wanting. Get up, walk away. Maybe they'll come back for more, maybe they won't. But very often, cats will change their mood rapidly, not because they're bad, not because they're crazy, but simply because something in the environment has really changed their way they are reacting. We're going to break. When we come back, we got lots of great stuff coming up. We're going to take a look at this, number one. We're going to take a look at what you can do to make your dogs and cats live longer. We're going to talk about the superpower play, which I already talked about. I got some great calls coming in from dogs that used to sleep through the night that no longer do that. Just amazing to me what goes on and the emails I got. I've got to share those with you. We'll do that in the next hour because a lot of them refer to a lot of the same questions you have. Again, write this number down. You can call 24/7 877-725-8255. I'm Warren X.

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0: He says it's deal time. I'm Carmen Roberts, Fox News. President Trump says the U.S. and Iran will sign a deal by this afternoon. Fox's Trey Yingst in Tel Aviv spoke to the president today.
1: President Trump telling Fox News this will take place electronically, and then a week from now, there is expected to be an in-person signing.
0: But the president is not happy with the continued fighting between Israel and Iran's proxy group, Hezbollah.
1: I asked him about the Israeli strikes earlier today against Hezbollah in the Lebanese capital of Beirut. He tells me he spoke on the phone with Israeli Prime Minister Benjamin Netanyahu, asking him, "What the F are you doing?" He told the Prime Minister not to conduct additional strikes against Hezbollah so that it doesn't affect this deal from moving forward.
0: Fox's Jessica Rosenthal has more on the fighting between Israel and Lebanon.
2: In the latest exchange, Hezbollah sent drones and rockets into northern Israel. Israeli forces struck Hezbollah in southern Beirut. Iran's parliamentary speaker said this all shows America either lacks the will or ability to fulfill its commitments. Iran has included Lebanon in discussions over a deal to end the conflict between Iran and the U.S. Sunday, President Trump wrote in a Truth Social post, "The attack by Hezbollah Israel responded to was small, that no one got hurt, so it should not derail a deal with Iran." He added, "Neither side should attack further, that this could be the beginning of a long and beautiful peace," so he wrote, "Let's not blow it." Jessica Rosenthal, Fox News.
0: Swiss voters rejected a proposal today to cap the country's population at 10 million people, defeating a measure pushed by the right wing that critics called a Swiss Brexit. Foreigners now take up nearly one-third of Switzerland's population. And a plane crash this afternoon in Missouri killed all 12 people on board. Authorities still on the scene. No word what caused that crash. 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
7: God loves you and has an awesome plan for your life. 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The Bible says the wages of sin is death, but the gift of God is eternal life through Jesus Christ our Lord. Say this with me from your heart and out loud to make heaven your home. Father, I turn from my sin. I receive Jesus Christ as my Savior and my Lord. Fill me with your Holy Spirit. I am yours. If you just prayed that prayer out loud from your heart, the Bible says heaven is your home. And I would love to meet you. Come join me at Lake Church in Newport on Sundays at 9 and 11 a.m. This is Pastor Samuel. Have a wonderful day.

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4: Through the evening, showers and thunderstorms, lows overnight fall back around 60 degrees. This system will then usher in some cooler temperatures as we head into the new week. Highs return to more seasonable conditions, mainly in the 70s to start the week. A mix of sun and clouds and drier conditions initially. A few showers could return by the middle of the week. Highs could be close to 80 again by Wednesday. From the Stormwatch 9 Weather Center, I'm meteorologist Jacqueline Thomas.
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He was the first, and he's still the best. 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

0: a well-regulated militia being necessary to the security of a free state. The right of the people to keep and bear arms shall not be infringed. When the British tried to take our firearms and powder, we objected. We fought them, beat them, and founded a new country. It's been 250 years, but there are still people, groups, and political parties trying to take away our guns and our means of protecting ourselves, our families, and our country. We didn't let them do it then, and we won't let them do it today. Gun rights are an essential civil right. Gun Talk is proud to carry that fight forward, and we salute those who volunteered for this constant fight to preserve the Second Amendment. Shall not be infringed. All right, as we hit our 250th year for America, we are still involved in the fight to preserve the Second Amendment. I'm Tom Gresham. This is Gun Talk. Glad that you could be here. We've got a lot of things to talk about today, and we expect you to be a big part of that by just giving us a shout. You can offer your range reports, anything you've been buying, shooting, taking somebody out to the range. Just your comments, your thoughts. You know what? If you disagree with something we're saying here, by all means, jump right in, because it's pretty hard to hurt my feelings. I mean, I don't cry that often. I do occasionally. But yeah, you give it a try. You can give me a call and let me know what I've done wrong this time. We are live today from Gun Talk HQ down in Louisiana. We're in the middle of Range Ready Studios in this beautiful studio that they've got set up here. Joined right now by Ryan Gresham. He is the head poobah at Gun Talk. Ryan, hit your button there so that you can talk to me.
1: Aye, comment ça va? We're down in South Louisiana, you know.
0: We are. And you know what? And both of us are still not trillionaires. So there you go. But, you know, the week is just getting started, so yeah. You never know.
1: Things
0: could work for us. I still got that lawn mowing job. You never know what's going to happen out here.
1: You know, you just hold on to those stocks and see where they go.
0: Right? That's right. That's right. Grab two shares of SpaceX and just let them ride, right?
1: I mean, I'm thinking that, you know, he's kind of got this monopoly on private space exploration or whatever.
0: Right.
1: That means there's room for another company.
0: Oh, yeah. I'm liking what you're thinking.
1: Here we go.
0: And we've got a fireworks stand just down the road. We can start there, right? Get some of those bottle rockets and go
1: That's
0: from
1: right.
0: there. So, for those that don't know, we're at Range Ready Studios, which is part of the Gun Talk headquarters down in kind of halfway between New Orleans and Baton Rouge and Robert, Louisiana. And a lot of people now have been down here to classes and events. And you might just talk a little bit about what this place is and kind of what it was before.
1: Sure. I mean, some of the listeners have probably heard this a little bit, but I mean, yeah, we're a media company, and we expanded. We wanted a bigger studio space, a little bit more office space, and we ended up buying a property that was probably bigger than what we needed, but sometimes that's kind of how it goes. It's room to grow. Room to grow. We'll grow into it. And then, you know, you're like full a year later.
0: That's
1: going,
0: right. Oh, we're running out of room.
1: Yeah, we're running out of room. But it did let us, we didn't think that we would have a shooting range. We just kind of said, well, we're going to have some offices and we'll have some kind of warehouse we can turn into a TV studio.
0: Okay.
1: But when we looked around, we found this place that just wasn't very far from our existing offices and went, wait a minute, we can do a range there. And the backstory, the behind the scenes story is we met with the local government to make sure, and you never know what local government's going to say.
0: Sure.
1: Your local county.
0: You can really get a pushback.
1: You're like, are they going to, and we didn't hide a single thing. We said, this is who we are, this is what we want to do. And they went, fantastic. How can we help? I went, oh, wait, this is a good place to be. We're in the right spot.
0: That's the local parish government as opposed to counties, because it's Louisiana.
1: Parishes.
0: Where everything is weird and different, right?
1: Yeah, that's for sure. We like it that way.
0: Exactly.
1: But,
0: right.
1: Yeah, I mean, you kind of go, people go, why are you in Robert, Louisiana? Well, that's one reason, because they're friendly to what we're doing.
0: Right.
1: And it's actually really easy to get here. I mean, you have major airports all around. It's right off of an interstate, a few miles off the interstate. So, you know, some shooting facilities are in the middle of nowhere. They kind of have to be, but we're lucky enough to be able to do this and not be really in the middle of nowhere.
0: And it's an interesting place because you're doing all sorts of it. The things you're doing here are varied. Yeah, you got a number of videographers and editors and other staff people. Although you got a real small staff, you kind of outkick your coverage with that. You do so much, but it's not a training facility where all you do is teach shooting. You also, I mean, primarily you're producing content
1: right.
0: that goes online and goes, well, radio, goes pretty much anywhere. What do you say? Anywhere you can get it out there.
1: I mean, that's just the nature of it these days. You, as a media company, when you're making content, we used to say, well, our show is on this channel on Saturdays at 7 p.m. Go watch it.
0: Right.
1: Well, you can't do that anymore. I mean, you make that show that runs on Saturdays at 7 p.m., and then you also re-edit it to, you know, to 36 different social media reels and,
0: right.
1: you know, put it out as a podcast, put it out as a radio show, put it out as, you know, all kinds of things, email newsletters. So that's our main thing, but we do have the range here. We do run classes and events. Sometimes the events are our product launch events. We're going to be doing a few of those more this year for new things that will be coming out. And then some of them are open to the public, but it's kind of a special experience, which we have a few of those in the works.
0: I was going to say, and some of them are media only, where you got the gun media comes
1: right.
0: in for a new product introduction from any of the major companies that comes in here. And some are kind of these hybrid things where there will be some in the firearms industry and the media they're here, but you also can come in and participate, essentially be one of the gun media and see what it's like to go to a product introduction and see how the gun media is treated on these things.
1: It's really we try to make it exactly like that, a very unique experience, a very high level experience where it's not just come out to the dirt pit, bring your bag lunch, and the urinal in the porta potty is over there.
0: Right.
1: You know, like, this is not that.
0: No. This is a high end.
1: It's a nicer experience.
0: Very nice building.
1: It's, frankly, it's an experience that you can't get anywhere else. When you say, yo, like, we're going to run the RXM class with Ruger, and Ruger is here.
0: Right.
1: And included in these, you know, you can get the gun, and the ammo is provided, and everything's provided. So we've got a few of those in the works that they're going to launch soon, and hopefully...
0: You told me about one of them, and I wish we could talk about it, because it may be the cool... You've done cool stuff. This may be the coolest of all.
1: Seriously,
0: of them.
1: It's probably the coolest thing we've done. We've been working on it for a year.
0: I'll give a hint. Burp. Burp. Oh, I'm sorry. Did I say that?
1: We've been working on it for a year, and everybody I kind of mentioned the concept to, their eyes get wide, their eyebrows go up, and they go, seriously?
0: Yeah.
1: So... That's hopefully in a few weeks we'll be able to announce some things that are happening.
0: But if you wait for it to appear on the website, there's a real good chance you will miss out on it, because those kind of events sell out really fast.
1: They do. I mean, they typically sell out in 24 to 48 hours, one or two days, and it's filled up. And then we end up on a waiting list, and we'll have people that, oh, I never got around to it, or I just heard about it, and... can you open up more spots?
0: That's all. So you got to get on the mailing list.
1: Yes,
0: because the mailing list will go out, and it'll be the big announcement. And probably within something like 48 to 72 hours, it's going to sell out.
1: Correct. So if you go to rangereadystudios.com, that's who we send these announcements to first. The people who you go to that website and you sign up for the email newsletter, the mailing list. That's who finds out about it first. That's kind of our promise, our brand promise
0: right.
1: as Range Ready Training is, if you're on our email list, you're the first one to hear about this. And then we send it out to our Gun Talk newsletter list. And then we send it out to, on the podcast, or we talk about it here. So but a lot of times it's already sold out. So,
0: yeah,
1: I definitely encourage people to go sign up now.
0: Okay, I'm going to take a quick break, because on the backside, I want to talk about something. And online media, streaming services, and all of that, they don't treat gun folks all that well, and sometimes it's a lot worse than that. And so you have created a way to get around censorship mm-hmm. online, and people are going to be able to see all this gun content without having to worry about, is this stuff being blocked? We'll talk about that when we come back. We're at Range Ready Studios. We're talking with Ryan Gresham. You could be a part of this. Give me a call at 866-TALK-GUN or Tom Talk Gun. We'll be right back.

0: 250 years of American liberty. 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The 250th Anniversary Series, distinctly marked with made in the 250th year of American liberty. 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
3: Black Hills Ammo is now loading a 300 PRC round with a high BC Hornady 225 grain ELD match projectile. The 300 PRC design eliminated the unnecessary belt of the 300 Winchester Magnum and increased the body diameter. The result is increased powder capacity and a nearly 150 feet per second velocity increase to 2800 FPS. The 300 PRC 225 ELD match provides superior capability on distant targets. Black Hills Ammunition, the power of performance.
0: Ruger didn't just update the AR, they rebuilt it from the ground up. The Harrier is the modern sporting rifle reimagined for the serious shooter. Mil-Spec 470-75 receivers, nitrided bolt carrier group with stacked gas key, M-Lock handguard with full-length accessory rail access, threaded barrel ready for whatever you add to it. This isn't an iteration, it's an evolution. 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
4: We're talking with Ryan Gresham from Gun Talk. During the break there, I'm listening, we got this commercial for Slip 2000. It reminded me when Bill Loffers was building my 45, and he sent me a note. He says, remember, he says, a 1911 is heavy equipment. It needs lubrication. I went, oh, okay, I mean, Bill.
5: How often is that true where you, I mean, we see this, we get all these different guns here, and then when we're talking about the classes, people bring their guns,
4: right,
5: and like, oh, it's not running. Well, have you lubed it? have you cleaned this thing ever?
4: Yeah, and people say, well, you know, you don't want to use too much lube. Well, I guess that's true, but the reality is you can put a lot of lube on these guns. The only time it's really over-lubed is if it's starting to accumulate dust and grime and junk.
5: And it's kind of, it's funny because I've been guilty of it over the last couple of years. I've had a couple different guns. I was like, I don't know, it's kind of, it's not working right. And I, Chris Serino ends up kind of being our like de facto gunsmith guy here. I'm like,
4: right,
5: Chris, what's up with this? And he's, he'll pick up this semi-auto shotgun that's not really cycling. He runs it a little bit, plays with the action. He goes, Ryan, this thing's drier than a popcorn fart.
4: Like,
5: all right.
4: That sounds just like Chris.
5: All right, fine then.
4: Let's get some. I like the ELW. I mean, they got several different ones. But, man, and I've just gotten where it's like, particularly with a 1911, every 300 to 500 rounds, you got to lube it.
5: And it's, you know, and you were talking about Slip 2000. There are different types of lube.
4: Yes.
5: And different, like, probably they're all going to be helpful, but, like, there are kind of the appropriate, and they do, I know that, I don't know, there's a lot of companies out there that do it. They do a nice job kind of explaining it.
4: Yeah, they explain what to use for what.
5: Yeah,
4: yes.
5: Yeah.
4: Yeah, it's like, okay, if you're going into heavy duty stuff, you know, I mean, most of us are not going into combat, but if you were, they have the stuff for that too. So anyway.
5: Right. Yeah.
4: All right, so you did something on Facebook here.
5: Oh, well, so I just, this morning, I put it out there. I said that we were going to be doing the radio show. You know, what should we be talking about? What are your thoughts or questions? And people chimed in, and I'm going to just give you. I haven't even told you what people said.
4: I have no idea what's coming.
5: We've got a few things going on here. I'm going to just run. We don't have to call.
4: The answer is yes.
5: I know. It's what's going on in Virginia.
4: Oh.
5: He says, you know, another guy said weak hand shooting. Want us to talk about weak hand shooting? FRTs.
4: Both of my hands are weak hands.
5: That's right. FRTs. Budget quality over and unders. I mean, you know, it's kind of funny. And another guy said force reset triggers.
4: Yep.
5: Universal concealed carry permits. There's a couple things people were wanting to hear from us.
4: Short version on Virginia is their new gun bans go into effect July 1, and there was a lawsuit, Crump v. Katz, that was supposed to be heard, I guess, this week, and then they canceled it. And now the court's trying to look at, there are like four different lawsuits, and they're trying to figure out if they want to combine them and put them all together. But there's another one which may end up being heard before that, because it doesn't challenge these new gun bans on the basis of the Second Amendment. It's challenging them on the basis of the Virginia Constitution Militia Act. And it's saying, wait a minute, we can't have the Militia Act because you're banning the guns that are used by the militia.
5: Ooh.
4: I'm thinking, well, that's kind of an interesting twist.
5: And I think we're going to have a guest on later in the show that can probably touch on some of this, too.
4: Yeah, actually, we're scheduled. We can go ahead and tell people. We're going to have Eric Pratt from the Gun Owners of America on here. I think it's Eric's first time on the show. We're looking forward to that. We've got
5: awesome.
4: A lot to talk about. That's
5: going to
4: be fun.
5: Excited to have him on. It's going to be good.
4: Yep, exactly right.
5: So force reset trigger. Weak hand shooting, I think, is interesting. Probably something that a lot of us don't practice.
4: Because it's not fun.
5: Because it's not fun. We don't practice the stuff we don't like to do.
4: Right.
5: You know, that's why people skip leg day. Leg day's
4: right.
5: No fun.
4: And
5: Curls get the girls.
4: And you know why it's not fun? Because we're not very good at it, because we don't practice it.
5: That's right. Yeah, I know. Weak hand shooting, though, it actually can be fun because it's so challenging.
4: Well, the other thing that happens, and you've seen this with all the classes you got here, you get people start, you know, we're going to shoot one-handed with your offhand or weak hand. Mm-hmm. If you're right-handed, you can shoot left-handed. And often the groups get better.
5: Yeah.
4: Because now we're really focusing on sights. We're really focusing on trigger because it's like, I really got to make this shot count. You know, I don't have that other hand. And then going, well, look at that. Isn't that amazing?
5: But if you haven't done it before, you're not going to do it well. I mean, think about it, and they say a lot of times, if you think about this as a defensive use thing, people get hit in the hands, they get stabbed in the hands, they get shot in the hands. Hands are kind of part of that takes the brunt of an attack a lot of times. And so, yeah, it's very likely that you need your offhand, your weak hand, to be able to function and do some of those things, so it's worth practicing.
4: Hey, here's one that Linda called in from Reno, doesn't want to be on the air, but she was asking, she says, the Gun Safety Act, federal law, can't be within 1,000 feet of a school. What happens when you're traveling and not familiar with where schools are located? You want to travel through a place, but you're within 1,000 feet. Depends on the state, but generally speaking, if you're just traveling, you can pass right by a school. But the whole gun-free school zone thing, I think, is probably unconstitutional and needs to go away.
5: Well, we have an interesting example of that with a friend of ours who they had this law of this 1,000 feet from a school thing, and he drew 1,000 feet from a bunch of schools that were in his area.
4: Right.
5: And he's like, I can't walk my dog.
4: There's no place you can go that's not 1,000 feet.
5: I mean,
4: because once they start doing school, does that count grade schools? Does it count preschool?
5: Yeah.
4: Yes, it does, actually.
5: Yeah.
4: And so, yeah, it's a real problem. And yet, you got to check your laws. Like in Louisiana, the 1,000-foot rule goes away if you have a carry permit.
5: Interesting.
4: Now, if you're doing constitutional carry and not have the permit, no, the 1,000 feet is still there.
5: Another reason why it's good to have a permit.
4: It is really good to have a permit on a lot of different reasons, exactly, and for the reciprocity. And in a lot of states, they don't have to call it into the FBI when you buy a gun. You just show your carry permit, and they can go ahead and make the sale.
5: Yeah. Yeah, I always talk about traveling, and people go, but I don't need a permit now, right? I mean, in Louisiana, you don't need a permit to carry.
4: Yeah.
5: Well, you don't, but there are advantages. There are
4: benefits
5: that you get of having a permit,
4: right.
5: even in your state, even if you're not leaving your state.
4: Oh, you know what? We probably should get to the thing we teased before we have hit our next break here. I mentioned that you're doing an end run around the censorship online. You might mention SSL. And what
5: oh, yeah,
4: is.
5: Absolutely. So Shooting Sports Life, it's our network. It's 24/7 live. Shooting Sports Life is it's a TV channel. It's a TV network, basically.
4: Okay.
5: But it's on streaming platforms. So your smart TVs have all these different streaming platforms that have free channels. And it's launched, and we're growing it. We're going to continue to grow it. But you can use streaming apps like Truth Plus, which is part of the Truth Social.
4: Mm.
5: You can use Local Now, which is our big new one. 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
4: right.
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4: You
5: or
4: can
5: Stream
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5: to
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4: And it is like. We'd almost call it an old-fashioned channel, where it's not you're going to go pick out what you want to see. You just turn it on, and this thing is just giving you show after show after
5: and it's
4: show.
5: On. And we want your support, because we're going to be doing new shows, more content covering the shooting sports, and some other really interesting ones are in the works right now.
4: Yeah, we're designing some new things. So, yeah, it's one of those deals of... It's free. Just go ahead and sign up. You can go to shootingsportslife.com.
5: Yep.
4: And you can see where to sign up, and you're listing all the new stuff there.
5: Yep, absolutely.
4: Okay. Very good. Oh, yeah, and if you go to rangereadystudios.com, you can see what classes are being offered right now. Actually, last minute, you could still get in to the... was a diagnostic pistol instructor.
5: Yep.
4: Which happens this coming week.
5: This week.
4: One of the best classes you could ever take if you want to become a really good shooter. There you go. Hey, don't go far. Gun Talk will be right back.

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12: Through the evening, showers and thunderstorms, lows overnight fall back around 60 degrees. This system will then usher in some cooler temperatures as we head into the new week. Highs return to more seasonable conditions, mainly in the 70s to start the week. A mix of sun and clouds and drier conditions initially. A few showers could return by the middle of the week. Highs could be close to 80 again by Wednesday. from the Stormwatch 9 Weather Center, I'm meteorologist Jacqueline Thomas.
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13: Rubbernecking. I'm in the Gun Talk Studios, Range Rage Studios here at the headquarters. And looking around this beautiful set, well, actually, there's a whole bunch of sets inside the studio. Because, Ryan, you do Gun Talk Nation, Gun Talk Hunt, you've got guns and gear, you got other things. And I'm looking, for some weird reason, I started counting lights, and it's like 20, 25 lights.
14: I don't want to know.
13: Yeah, they all cost money.
14: The video guys will go, you know, I think we need a few more lights in here. I'm going, are you serious?
13: It's like,
14: how is that possible?
13: Set the place on fire with all these lights, but it's how you get good video.
14: All these lights hanging from the ceiling, it is how you know, that is true, and you know, you're a photographer. Lighting is so, that's one of the secrets.
13: It is.
14: They go, that's a really nice photo. It's the lighting.
13: It's the lighting. It's like, you know, I'll take a picture and people go, how'd you get that? I said, well, it's the light. I always say light and lines.
14: That's why I got to be here at sunrise tomorrow.
13: Yeah,
14: we're filming a thing, but we need good light.
13: Yeah, okay. So it's simple as that. And you produce content, video content about guns and shooting and all the rest of it. You've got your other podcasts we do. In addition to the Gun Talk Radio, it becomes a podcast. Gun Talk Nation, which is yours. Mm-hmm. Gun Talk Hunt, which is KJ's.
14: Mm-hmm.
13: What else you got going? You got Guns and Gear? I see the overall set here.
14: We are in the middle of filming season 18 of Guns and Gear.
13: You got anything cool with that?
14: You know, we've actually had, we've covered some of this on the show this year, I think, but the Caldwell surface-to-air thrower.
13: Oh, how cool is that?
14: You know, it's funny. Like, they explain it, you go, that's really neat. And then they send it in, you play with it, and you go, you call them. I call Box, Jared Grove, go, dude, this thing is really cool. He goes, well, I know. We designed.
13: Yeah, we told you. No. You didn't tell me it was cool, like that level of cool. This is so much fun.
14: Mean, okay. I think of a clay thrower, but, you know, it throws these discs, and it has this app that can control it. And I know we're like, oh, gosh, apps that control things. But you can take a picture from, like, if you're standing at the thrower.
13: Okay.
14: And then it puts a grid on top of the photo, and you tap where in the grid you want it to throw.
13: You tap the photo where you want the target to go.
14: Yes.
13: And the machine knows to throw it there.
14: Yes.
13: And you can stand there. You don't need anybody else. And you can just say launch.
14: You can say launch and it'll throw it. You can tell it to do a report pair. Or you can throw a double. Or you can throw a single. It's like, I'm just,
13: it's like a robot thrower thing.
14: It's amazing.
13: Yeah, it's,
14: and it weighs like 10 pounds.
13: Yeah, it's so much fun.
14: Yeah, super portable. That was something that we got in that was pretty fun. Playing with the EOTech Voodoo, these short scopes, the 4 to 12.
13: Right.
14: Came out with 3 to 9 a couple years ago, but they have this 4 to 12 that's very cool.
13: I like lightweight and small on all my rifles and everything that I'm carrying up down these hills.
14: Yeah, and then, of course, we're doing stuff with silencers.
13: I was going to say, day before, I guess, you were doing something with the little 9-ounce titanium suppressor.
14: Yeah, so
13: Gemtech?
14: Yeah, Gemtech's doing stuff. Dead Air's doing stuff. Silent Steel. So it's just a lot of technology happening. Oh, Surefire suppressors.
13: Right.
14: It's really impressive when you really get down to it.
13: I didn't want to forget. I want to jump back because when we had Linda call asking about the gun-free zones, and we should have mentioned there's a really good place you can go, handgunlaw.us. It's a website. And as you're traveling through the country, you go look at the particular state you're going to be in. And it will tell you what the laws are there. You can say, okay, can I go into a bar with my gun? You know, can I not? Does a sign on the door that says no guns have the weight of law, or can I go in? You know, it just depends, and it's state to state. And unfortunately, this varies as you go, you know, around. So it's up to us to be informed. Simple as that. Oh, we were mentioning legal stuff. They're having a bill reintroduced into Congress to ban suppressors. Not just ban the sale of them, to ban the possession of them, which means confiscating all suppressors owned by people. And the Democrats are pushing this bill to ban the ownership, to confiscate suppressors.
14: I mean, come on now. This, we are very, very, very much in common use on this at this point.
13: Yeah, oh yeah, yeah. We're millions or maybe tens of millions.
14: It's also just absurdity because they're still working on this whole, I saw this in a movie once where the guy goes, pew, pew. Like, stop it. Assassins aren't using these things. Gangbangers and terrorists aren't using them. These are literally safety devices that you put on a gun to make it less loud.
13: We're rapidly reaching or maybe have reached the point where it's considered rude at a range to not have a suppressor.
14: Yes.
13: We're
14: yes.
13: just about there now.
14: But I don't know what their angle is because I don't know if they've ever, you know, maybe they don't care. It doesn't seem like something that could pass.
13: Well, it doesn't, but, you know, I will tell you, if you, and we've seen this on the state level, if you introduce a bill and you think, okay, it's not going to pass, but you do it for 10 years in a row,
14: mm-hmm.
13: people keep hearing about it, and more people think, oh, yeah, I've been hearing about that. That sounds reasonable. That doesn't sound too bad. And they just beat you down, and they can
14: yeah.
13: eventually get stuff like that passed.
14: And they'll do the negotiation thing of, well, come on, you didn't let us have it before. I'm like, and I'm never going to let you have it.
13: Right.
14: This isn't like, oh, well, 5 years in a row, you didn't let us have this. Well, you can keep going to infinity.
13: But they say, well, can't you just be reasonable and meet us a little bit, like, part way on this one? Can we just maybe just stop the sale? We're not going to confiscate them,
14: yeah.
13: which always means now. We're not going to confiscate. We'll just stop the sale. We'll just cut it off now. And those that have them can go ahead and keep those.
14: Why would you compromise on something that is a complete violation of your rights?
13: Exactly. Never, ever, ever, you know, never give up any of it, and you got to fight to start getting it back. We are getting things back, but man, it is tough. And as we have won more on the federal level, the states, the battle from the gun ban lobby and the gun ban industry, they've taken it to the states to get stuff done there. So now we're having to fight it, not just in Congress, but like in a dozen or more states, and it's a expensive battle.
14: Well, and something we were talking about recently is something that's changed is a lot of these gun rights groups are working together now because they have to.
13: Yes. And, yeah, they're making their dollars go farther by working together. So you'll have Second Amendment Foundation, Gun Owners of America, Firearms Policy Coalition, NRA, NSSF, all going in on one lawsuit
14: mm-hmm.
13: so they can help pay for the lawyers. Hey, we got a call here. We got a range report coming in here. I believe we have Eric is his name out of Tremont, Utah. I've been there. Hey, Eric, you're on the air.
15: Hey, Tom. Thanks for taking my call.
13: Sure. What you got?
15: Well, a while back, I was looking for a concealed carry gun, and I was pretty low on the budget, so I picked up a Taurus G3C, and mm-hmm. I put over 1,000 rounds through it, and I've been very impressed with the way that it's handled, particularly for how cheap of a gun it was. But
13: right.
15: it's been really great. I haven't had a single malfunction through it. I had one, but it was user-induced, and I've been pretty happy with it.
13: Yeah, and I think the Taurus of today is not the Taurus of a generation ago. They're, I mean, and you see this, Ryan. You get a
14: oh,
13: lot
14: yeah.
13: of stuff through.
14: Yeah,
13: there.
14: and they're also just not only more dependable, but just the design is better. They're just
13: right.
14: We were shooting the G3 with Taurus here a couple weeks ago, and that's one of the comments we said. God, the thing's ergonomic. It's used to be kind of like you could buy a less expensive gun, but it just wasn't aesthetically pleasing.
13: It felt like a brick.
14: Kind
13: yeah.
14: of felt like a brick. What were the guns that you were looking at? Like, what were the ones that you were trying to decide between?
15: Well, I really wanted to get a Glock, but it was just a little bit out of my price range, and so I was trying to find something that would still be reliable, but, you know, be under the $300 range. So that's why I picked up on that one.
14: And that enabled him to go buy 1,000 rounds of ammo because he has 1,000 rounds.
13: Or maybe to pick up a Rock Island Armory 2011.
14: Yeah.
15: I picked up one of those, and I've never shot a 1911 style pistol. I've never, you know, been against or for them, but it was in 10 millimeter. I went out and shot it a couple weeks back, just to box through it. And I'll tell you what, I think I'm converted.
14: Oh boy!
13: We got another one here.
14: Got him!
15: Yep.
14: Got him!
15: I've been changed.
13: You know, it is true. It's like everybody goes, "Yeah, what's the big deal?" You guys are always talking about the 1911, and you know, often we say, "Look, just here, take this gun, shoot this gun," and it takes a couple of magazines. And they're going, "Huh?"
14: Isn't it funny how the 1911's been around since, you know, 1911, and it's kind of all of a sudden popular again.
13: It is.
14: I think partly because of these double-stack 1911s kind of sexy, and people were posting it online because they're easy to shoot, and you look good doing it, too. If you hadn't shot a 1911 before, what was the trickiest part of learning that particular gun?
15: Honestly, there's nothing tricky about it. It was fun to shoot. I had a smile on my face the whole time, and I'm looking at getting one for my next carry gun. So
13: all right, why'd you go with 10mm?
15: Well, that's just what I came upon. The guy had it and had some issues with it. I got it fixed up and working good. So.
13: Well, and here's the thing, we're doing the same thing, Ryan, that we said we were going to call people out on,
14: mm-hmm.
13: which is we're asking you to justify why did you get this, why did you get that, and our theme for today is going to be you don't need to justify mm-hmm. to anybody online or any other place why you bought it. You just liked it. Eric, I mean, you just liked this gun and you bought it and now you're really enjoying shooting it.
15: Mm-hmm. Absolutely.
13: So what's next, another 1911?
15: Well, as soon as I get the money, you bet.
13: Oh, that's nothing. Yeah, that's why we have credit cards. We just run those bills up, man.
14: This is not financial advisor advice here?
13: It's not, because I will run you into the poorhouse on guns. Hey, Eric,
15: yeah.
13: Thank you so much for the call. I appreciate that. That's great. First-timer, and that's interesting. For your first 1911, you get to 2011 and 10mm.
14: Yeah,
13: that's
14: wow.
13: Probably not that common.
14: Well, and it sounded like you said the guy who had an issue with it, and he got it fixed. I will say this. If you're having an issue with a gun, well, we just talked about maybe cleaning it and lubing it is one of the tricks. Also, try different ammo. Depending on what you're... And 10, there's a wide variety of 10mm mm-hmm. ammo out mm-hmm. there. I mean, you could have been shooting wide hollow points or hard cast bullets or who knows what. Try different ammo and see what your gun likes is another tip for you.
13: And I'm, you know, always... I tend to forget, is it odd years or even years that we're supposed to clean these guns?
14: Yeah. I just send them back. Hey, Taurus, take this back.
13: That's right. This thing stopped working.
14: It's dirty now. I don't know what
13: that's
14: what
13: right.
14: To do with it.
13: You sent me this gun and it got dirty. I don't understand this thing, right? You know, put it in the dishwasher. Come on. These plastic fantastics, you probably could actually take it apart, put it on the top rack of your dishwasher.
14: That sounds like something we should do for like a YouTube video.
13: Yeah, and your wife would love the fact that now you have gun grease all inside this dishwasher.
14: Didn't you used to do lead bullets with your...
13: That's a story that I'm still in trouble about.
14: Mm-hmm.
13: Yeah,
14: something about a kitchen ladle.
13: There was my wife's lovely kitchen ladle that she likes so much, and I used to scoop the top of the lead off when I was casting bullets because I couldn't find a big spoon. And that was only like, I don't know, 45 years ago. She's still mad about that.
14: Well, just wash it off. Just lead.
13: It's just lead. What's the big deal, honey? Yeah. Okay. We don't bring that up that often. So it's back when I was casting lead bullets, which was fun, by the way. I enjoyed that. I don't do it anymore.
14: Did you have to like go find, you know, old like
13: wheel weights? Yeah, from cars, which are harder to find now. You can buy lead. The one thing you can do is it's like all sorts of hand loading. You can make your own bullets that are not available, generally speaking.
14: Mm-hmm.
13: You know, you can cast your own bullets. And besides that, you know, it's just kind of fun to do all that stuff. You're going, hey, man, I'm making bullets. I'm melting lead.
14: Would that go into that prepper talk we were having earlier?
13: Yeah.
14: Have some, you know, if you're going to be a prepper,
13: yeah,
14: maybe have some bullet making...
13: Sure.
14: Supplies.
13: Or put in a supply of, you know, 10,000 or in some cases 100,000. But then we have a buddy, and it's our local lawyer, machine gun dealer buddy. He said, yeah, he says, I got a friend who, he's got a million rounds of .22 rimfire.
14: Wow.
13: I said, a million? He says, yes. He has a million rounds. I said, okay, what's the story? He said, real simple. He said, I don't care what happens, my grandchildren are never not going to have .22 ammo.
14: Wow. Jeez.
13: Okay. At least with .22, it's not as big a deal of storing it, you know.
14: I mean, we know gun companies go through a million rounds a month or whatever testing guns.
13: Yeah.
14: A million rounds a week maybe,
13: right.
14: Some of them. But I mean, how, if you really said, well, we need, let's burn through this supply, I mean,
13: wow,
14: how could you?
13: I mean, yeah. Well, first you need an FRT, right?
14: You need an FRT. That would be helpful.
13: Takes us right back there. You need to go
14: back to the Taurus TX22, which there is an FRT
13: there's
14: for.
13: There's a good story there. Yeah.
14: Just saying.
13: There's an FRT for it, and Taurus is saying the FRT has helped sell the gun.
14: Yep. Yep.
13: Right. Force reset trigger we're talking about, which helps the gun go faster. Some say it makes it full auto. It doesn't technically make it go full auto, but it shoots almost as fast as full auto.
14: It shoots pretty fast.
13: Which makes it fun to shoot, which means basically I'll buy the gun as an accessory for the FRT.
14: Well, and that makes sense. Like a 22, you can kind of almost afford to feed that thing. If you're burning through mags, you're burning through hundreds of rounds. Tough to do when it's 5.56 that is, you know, 50 or 60 or 70 cents a round. Yeah, you mag dump a gun and it's $15 in 3 seconds.
13: Okay, so here's, I love this. I think it was New York. I just saw this on Bearing Arms, Cam Edwards' place, where I think it was New York said they're going to ban air guns, BB guns. And just coincidentally, I think coincidentally, at the same time, Crossman came out with a full auto M16 air gun, which, of course, it can go full auto on an air gun, and that's
14: illegal. Totally legal.
13: You know?
14: Yeah.
13: So this thing looks like a machine gun, functions like a machine gun, and is perfectly legal. I said, oh, you're going to ban BB guns? Here, take a look at this one.
14: Yeah, it's very cool. And hey, if you want to play around with machine guns, go get a full auto BB gun.
13: Yes.
14: Heck yeah.
13: It's so much fun, and you can actually afford to shoot them, unlike real machine guns, which cost a lot to feed.
14: Yeah, and a lot to buy.
13: It's a lot to buy. It is. It costs a lot to buy them. Maybe we can get rid of some of those laws as well. All right, everybody, give me a call. 866-TALK-GUN. That'll get you in here. I'm Tom Gresham. We're visiting with Ryan Gresham. We're here at the headquarters of Gun Talk down in Louisiana. Check it out at rangereadystudios.com. We'll be right back.
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13: All right, we're answering some of the questions we're getting over on X right now. If you want to visit over there, if you got a comment or a question you want to throw down, just go to X. I am at Gun Talk there. X.com. And one said, what do you suggest for improving grip strength? And the idea being that when shooting handguns, the stronger your grip, the better you are able to control recoil, right?
14: And there's some truth to that. I mean, when you get coached up by some good instructors, they want you to grip the gun tightly. Mm-hmm. They want you to really, I think what one of the things Chris says is hard hands, have hard hands. Hmm. Don't let this gun wiggle around in your grip. And when you, I mean, I meet a lot of guys who are top-level pistol shooters. They have a very strong handshake.
13: Yes.
14: I mean, they work hard.
13: I mean, and you can literally, you know, those little squeezy things you get for hand exercise, either the ones where you've got the individual finger control or the springy ones or even those squeezy balls.
14: Absolutely, yeah. Yeah, those hand-strengthening devices. I have one or two in my office. I just
13: have it where you watch TV, where you can work, in a car.
14: I mean, in grip strength, yes, it will definitely help your handgun shooting. It's good for a lot of things. I mean, there's some kind of measurement about grip strength and, like, life longevity.
13: Really?
14: Yes, yes.
13: That's interesting. You know, and one of the things that a lot of people do, and I think it's a factor of grip strength, is they re-grip after each shot. We see it all the time,
14: yes.
13: Especially if I'm shooting video and I'm watching and the hand comes off and comes back on. You shoot and then you re-grip. You shoot, just slightly re-grip.
14: Mm-hmm.
13: And you cannot shoot fast if you're doing that.
14: If you're resetting your grip every time.
13: You just can't.
14: Yeah. You want to. And also other things is like if you have a very strong grip, yes, you're going to be able to hold the gun in recoil. But also what you can tighten certain things on your grip, like your pinky fingers, which aren't necessarily your strongest fingers usually. That's a great way to bring the front of, if you think about
13: strengthening, front sight down.
14: Front sight down, and a lot of times helps you find a red dot faster.
13: Yes. Yeah, if you can push in on that pinky finger, it will help you pick up the red dot. So, yeah, it's a great point. You know, and also, you can try different things. It's like when I was out here shooting in the diagnostic pistol instructor class, and I was shooting left. Not low and left, not a trigger thing.
14: Mm-hmm.
13: And I was trying to figure out what was going on, and one of your really good instructors, one of these young guys here, says, just press in with your left thumb on the slide or on the side of the frame. I went, what? He says, yeah, just press in. And I basically increases my pressure with that left hand. Did that, and all of a sudden that thing, the target just right in the middle. All the shots are right where they're supposed to be. And went, I would not have come up with that by myself, which goes to the whole idea of this is why we go get training.
14: That's why you go get training. You don't know you're doing it. You're re-gripping or whatever it is. I mean, it's just, you have to go get somebody else to look at what you're doing.
13: And look, here's the reality. If you're not getting training, you're not as good as you think you are, and you're not getting any better. You know, you say, but I practice a lot. So what? It really doesn't matter.
14: We were talking about this with, I was out at Covey Rise and talking to the guys out there. They got shooting instructors, pros, right? And he says, there's the guys who come out here every Friday and they have their little squad that shoots sporting clays and they shoot well or poorly or whatever, but they don't actually go practice, they don't get any training, and they don't improve.
13: Yeah,
14: it's like just going to play golf instead of actually getting a golf lesson.
13: They're having fun, but they're not getting any better.
14: Yeah.
13: There you go.
14: Yeah.
13: Ryan, I want to thank you. I know you got a scooch, but I appreciate you joining us for this hour and letting us hang out in your place here.
14: Absolutely. Thanks for having me on, and I'm glad you're here.
13: This is fun, and I would just say next hour is all open line, so if people want to call in now, you can get in line, and we can continue this conversation, 866-TALK-GUN or TOM-TALK-GUN. And check it out, rangeradystudios.com. Sign up for that newsletter. There are some classes coming up, some experiences coming up. They're awesome. You're doing great work here, man.
14: Thank you.
13: All right, we'll be right back with more Gun Talk.
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2: Deal or no deal? I'm Kathleen Maloney, Fox News. The president says a deal with Iran is close, but after Israel struck a Hezbollah target in Lebanon, Iranian officials say they are sending a strong response to Israel.
3: President Trump and U.S. officials say they expect a deal with Iran to be electronically signed today, which would trigger a final stage of negotiations. But the head of the Iranian parliament's National Security Committee said a strong response is coming to Israel, and Iran's joint military command said their finger remained on the trigger. Secretary of War Pete Hegseth told CBS Face the Nation, there's no trust here, only verify.
4: It'll be a throttle set by the United States through our negotiators with the military and strength as the guarantor of this. If Iran does not want to comply, then they can deal with the War Department again.
3: He said even as a deal would mean the Strait of Hormuz reopened and the U.S. blockade would be lifted, the American military posture in the region remains. Jessica Rosenthal, Fox News.
2: Preparations are underway in Switzerland and France for the G7 summit, which starts tomorrow. This coming as the U.S. and Iran may be near that agreement.
5: Ahead of the G7 summit, we still do not know exactly what time this deal between Iran and the U.S. will be signed, but we do know from the president it is scheduled to happen sometime today. And we also know now that it will happen electronically, digitally. The two sides will not be in person together in one room. The president on Truth Social saying that as soon as it's signed, that the Strait of Hormuz would open to all immediately. We are told this will be without tolls, and then the U.S. blockade will be lifted, followed by the demining of the Strait of Hormuz. Friday night, the president told supporters in a tele-rally that he has ended another war.
2: Fox's Aisha Hosni. French and Swiss authorities are implementing extensive security measures in advance of the G7 summit. 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
4: Through the evening, showers and thunderstorms. Lows overnight fall back around 60 degrees. This system will then usher in some cooler temperatures as we head into the new week. Highs return to more seasonable conditions, mainly in the 70s to start the week. A mix of sun and clouds and drier conditions initially. A few showers could return by the middle of the week. Highs could be close to 80 again by Wednesday. From the Stormwatch 9 Weather Center, I'm meteorologist Jacqueline Thomas.
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0: come back with you. I'm Tom Gresham. It's Gun Talk. Check it out, guntalk.com. Of course, you can find Gun Talk Media everywhere. Just put in Gun Talk on Facebook. We're up to, holy cow, like 1.4 million people following us on Facebook. I don't know what's going on. We're picking up 100,000 new followers a week. It's insane what's going on. I mean, people have discovered it. And they're from all over. So, yeah, if you haven't done that, whether or not you're a Facebook person, you need to go on Facebook, because honestly, we're able to put a lot of our videos there that we can't put on YouTube anymore. YouTube has gotten to be very anti-gun, and they're pulling down not just ours, but a lot of people's videos. And sometimes going back and killing videos that have been on there for like 10 years. They go, yeah, well, that now violates our new rules. You go, great, okay. I really think YouTube would like to get rid of all gun-related videos. And they're working on it. So our workaround is to do some different things. Facebook is one. Of course, our Shooting Sports Life new channel we're doing ourselves is another. A lot of different ways to see our content. So there you go. I'm down here, by the way. The reason I'm talking about that is I'm sitting right now at our headquarters, Gun Talk headquarters, in Louisiana, down in the steamy south, at Range Ready Studios. Beautiful TV studio with a whole bunch of different sets in it, where they were shooting the Guns and Gear season, I think it's season 17 of Guns and Gear. They also shoot the First Person Defender show here and some other stuff. Do a lot of videos working with gun companies. A lot of the videos you see for gun companies were actually shot here, and we do a lot of that for them. Why do they do that? Well, because we produce really good videos. I mean, there are a lot of folks that do. They produce content with an iPhone, and fine, okay, some of that's pretty interesting. But if you want really quality stuff, well, you got four, five, six camera guys, and like I say, 25 lights, and it's done right, that's what we specialize in here. Okay, so we're going to be all over the place, and you can be a part of it. Just give me a call right now at Tom Talk Gun. That's easy. Tom, that's me. Tom Talk Gun. There's almost nothing we won't talk about if it's about guns and shooting and ammo and optics and all the rest of it. So if you got a question or a comment or a thought or a story to tell, a thing that happened, doesn't have to be new. It could be from many years ago. We'd love to hear it, because that's what we do. We're just swapping stories around here. Dick called in. He's in Lake City, Texas. Dick, you got a question about Derringers. Talk to me.
1: Okay, let me correct you there one time. It's League City.
0: League City. Sorry about that. Okay.
1: Yeah. Okay. The Derringer that I'm thinking about is the one that you see in the Western movies all the time.
0: Mm-hmm.
1: How does that second barrel come into play? Does the hammer have two firing pins, maybe one above the other?
0: Yes, it's generally two firing pins, and the hammer actually switches from one to the other when you shoot it. You got to cock the hammer each time you shoot it.
1: Right.
0: But then the hammer hits the second firing pin. It's an interesting mechanism, and it's an old mechanism. And while Derringers are interesting from a historical standpoint, I think maybe they're purpose or usefulness kind of got usurped or taken over. Originally, they were like the real small gun. If you want to put it in your vest pocket, you had a Derringer in there. Now, we got semi-autos that are as small as some of those Derringers. So, it's kind of a hard sell, at least for me, to think of why you would want a Derringer, other than the fact that you just want one. So, and sometimes that's a good enough reason, isn't it?
1: Sure. I like guns of the old West, and
0: okay.
1: I've got several, and I had a toy Derringer when I was a kid, mm-hmm. and just enjoyed it. It was fun to have in my pocket, so, and it was a cap pistol.
0: Right.
1: So, anyway, I'm not seriously considering buying one. I was just curious as to how that second barrel comes into play, you know.
0: Yeah, and there are some interesting videos on YouTube, like with 3D animation that show the parts and how they all move and work. You might want to take a look at that because they're going to explain it a whole lot better than I can here. I mean, there are just some things where we kind of run out of bandwidth and can't really do it on radio, where if you could see it, it would make more sense. I got to at least mention this. Look, if you're going to get a Derringer, or people who have them, if you're using them, the one thing I would offer is that be really safety conscious, because you've got this little bitty short 2-1 or 2-inch barrel, and that's how you cock the gun. And when you close the gun up, it's really easy to end up getting part of your hand in front of a barrel. And just, it's a particularly dangerous situation if you're not exceptionally careful about it. And I had a guy that I knew that blew a good chunk of his hand off, closing a Derringer, and it went off. So it just, that always stuck with me, and I'm going, okay, just because of those really short barrels, just be really careful when you're handling it, okay?
1: My dad used to tell me, he said, you're more likely to shoot yourself with one of those things than you are anything else.
0: I don't know if it's quite that bad, but it is definitely requires some extra care with those. Hey, Dick, thank you for the call. I appreciate that, sir. Well done. One of the things I want to talk about today, I want to throw this out on the table for discussion, and do with it what you will, okay? But I'm watching discussions online, and there is something about gun folks where we challenge each other with the question, why? Why did you have that? Why did you choose that? Why do you have a 270? Why don't you have a 30-06? Why in the world would you buy a 6.5 Creedmoor? Why did you go with a 10mm? You know, nobody needs a black, whatever it is. Nobody needs it. And then we get caught up. The result of that is we get into these discussions where we are trying to justify. I think that would probably be the right word, justify. We're trying to justify our purchases to others and to ourselves. Well, I got this one because this one's easier to carry. I got this one because it has higher capacity magazine. I got this one because, and I just want to say, stop. Can we just stop doing this? We don't have to justify to anyone why we bought a particular gun, or why we like a particular gun, or why we like to shoot 10s or 9s or 45s or 22s or 38 Supers or whatever they are. Well, that's not as good as... Well, I don't care. Can I just tell you, I don't care? The why question... Number one, I reject the question. But for me, the answer is simply because I wanted to. Because I like it. Well, why do you like it? I don't know. I like pink. I like, you know, dark, flat dark earth. I like the shape of the trigger. I like the way the gun looks. I like the way it feels. I just like it. I wanted that gun. Why'd you buy that gun? Because I wanted to. That's all I need. You know what? This is America. We can do that in America. We don't have to justify to anybody why we bought a gun, or why we bought that particular gun, or that caliber, or that cartridge, or that shot shell. Why in the world would you want a 28 gauge? I just like it. I just want it. And we end up, I think, sometimes, maybe, censoring ourselves with this whole, well, why do I want that? How does that fit in? Well, I've already got this other thing. You know, a 270 would be too close to a 30-06. You know, and I really don't need the 6.5 Creedmoor. I don't... Stop! You're letting other people get into your head. Do you like it? Yeah. Okay, get it. Can you afford it? I mean, that's really the thing. It's like, all right, can I afford it? But it's like the... I don't care. I mean... The reason I have 7 rifles that are really, really, really similar. And I could probably get rid of 6 of them and do just fine for hunting. But I don't want to. Why? Because I like them. You know, I got a 223, a 260, a 257 Roberts Improved, a 7mm 08, a 30-06, a 338-06, and they're all in the same rifle. And it makes no sense whatsoever, except that I like it. So anyway, that's my take. I'd love to get your thought on it. Do you censor yourself? Do you end up finding yourself wanting to justify your purchases to somebody else? Our number here is 866-TALK-GUN or Tom Talk Gun. We are open lines. If there's something on your mind, if you got an argument to make and you think I blew it on something, hey, let's talk about it. We'll be right back.

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0: I'm looking over on X right now, and we're talking about, you know, not having to justify buying a gun. And WP says, you mean I don't need an excuse to buy a new gun? My wife and my wallet are going to be ticked off. Yeah, there you go. It's just how it is. Let's see. I want to go talk to Jeff on line 5 out of Van Buren, Arkansas. Jeff, you got an issue with a rifle. What's going on?
1: Yes, so Tom, I have a pre-Remington Marlin. Mm-hmm. I think it's 1970s is when it was made. I looked up the serial number to make sure. But anyway, hunted with it for years, shot several deer with it, which, talking about justifying why you use something, people ask why you use it at the deer hunt. I'm like, well, you don't have to track them very far, number one. And number two, I don't shoot over 100 yards typically, so it works great for me.
0: And it makes you happy to have a 45-70 that you shoot deer with, right?
1: Absolutely.
0: Okay, yeah.
1: But anyway, so the last few years, and I'll say probably 2 years ago, I went hunting in Texas and took it with me mostly for pigs. I left it loaded, and not gun, bullet, and chamber, but... Mm-hmm. And it has stopped cycling shells properly. Now, I told your screener, I have been shooting the Hornady Lever Evolution, you know, with the little rubber tip on the end and all that. And I know that's an older gun, and I don't know if it's designed, you know, if it's gotten out of sync a little bit, or if I should try some of the just regular, you know, Remington ammunition for it, or what you recommend.
0: All right, so when you say, what's the feeding issue? Does it happen when you're working it slowly, or only when you're working it fast, or what?
1: If you're working, it will not cycle. I can load a shell in the chamber and shoot it, use it like a single shot, but it will not cycle shells right now.
0: Okay, so if you got them in the magazine, the tubular magazine, it won't feed them up into the chamber.
1: Correct.
0: Possibly. I'm just thinking, since you mentioned that you had left it loaded, so I'm thinking you left the magazine loaded. Is it possible that with the age and the fact that you left it loaded, that you need to replace the spring in the tubular magazine?
1: That, you know, that was the first thing that went to my mind, is that the spring's not pushing it out hard enough, so it's not feeding properly, so... That could very well be.
0: That's a thought. I would, first thing is, let's do the one that costs almost no money, which is try some different ammo. Just try different ammo and see if that is an issue. And then, if that's it, then okay, then maybe there's something going on, you know, with the ammo that you're using. It's hanging up as it's trying to feed. But it could be the spring. I mean, clearly it could be something with a timing issue, and you might need to take it to a gunsmith. But I would certainly tinker with different ammo and then think in terms of a magazine spring. Obviously, I mean, I know at this point you've cleaned it, so you made sure it's cleaned and lubed like it should be.
1: Absolutely.
0: Okay. Yeah, I would try that. Try different ammo first, because that was not going to cost you any money other than getting different ammo. And if that's not it, a new spring is really cheap, and you can replace that. Beyond that, it may be time to visit a gunsmith.
1: Okay. No, that's fair enough. That's kind of my thought process as well. I didn't know if I was trying to convince myself maybe a spring was the problem. So.
0: Yeah. But for those who don't know, if you have never shot a relatively small white-tailed deer with a pumpkin ball thing coming out of a 45-70 and hit them, you just cannot imagine how satisfying that is, right?
1: They usually go about 4 feet, and two of them are straight down.
0: It really does. And people say, well, don't you tear up a lot of meat? Strangely enough, not as much as you would with a 243.
1: That's correct. I would agree with you.
0: Yep, exactly right. All right, well, go have some fun with your rifle, and I hope that works out for you. Thanks, Jeff. Appreciate the call. Let's grab John out of Wyoming. He's been on hold for a little while. Hey, John, how can we help you today?
2: Hey, Tom. Thanks for taking my call. We don't get you down in southeast Wyoming, but when I'm going through Casper, we listen to you on K2.
0: Wonderful.
2: I got a model, and you know what? It's been so long since I've seen it. I'm not sure if it's a model 50 or 60 Mossberg open bolt 22 carbine. Are you familiar with that at all?
0: I am not.
2: Well, that's why the open bolt really kind of caught my eye. The problem is, oh boy, I got it from, put a bunch of Bubba on it, and I'm in serious need of some magwell repair and maybe back where the bolt goes.
0: Oh.
2: I'm trying to find somebody that's worked on one of these so I can talk to them about maybe helping me out.
0: Mm-hmm. Do you have any decent... Look, Casper has gunsmiths, and Cheyenne has gunsmiths. When you live in Wheatland, a town of 3,500 or so, you probably don't have a lot of choices right there. But up the road and down the road, you ought to be able to find somebody.
2: Well, yeah, but nobody's familiar with that thing. And I'm trying to find somebody maybe that old-timer's still around that says, yeah, I've worked on those before and has a better idea of how it actually functions.
0: Sure. Just a second here. You know, this is going to be a long shot. You're familiar with Brownells, the people who have the catalog and make all the gun parts?
2: Yeah, yep.
0: My suggestion, and I'm just thinking they can probably help, if you call Brownells during regular working hours and ask to speak to one of their techs, they got a lot of gunsmiths on hand, and describe what's going on. They may be able to talk you through what's going on and maybe help you with a part. But the other part of it is they may say, well, you know, I know a guy who really knows those guns, and here's who you ought to talk to, because they talk to so many gunsmiths around the country. I'm just thinking that's a resource you might want to tap into.
2: Outstanding. Hey, I appreciate it. Appreciate the heads up.
0: You bet. I mean, it's like one of those long shot deals, but it's kind of the best I could come up with right at the spur of the moment for you.
2: Yeah. Hey, and just one comment about your previous discussion on calibers.
0: Right.
2: I love to talk to people about why they chose that caliber, because quite often it's a caliber I didn't know anything about.
0: Ooh. So it's okay to ask, why did you choose that, as long as you're not trying to shame them about the whole thing.
2: Yeah, educational. I didn't know anything about the 257 Weatherby, but that government gets right after it out.
0: Boy, did you get one?
2: Well, I'm no danger to any species, I can tell you that.
0: That's okay. As long as we're out there, that's the main thing. Like, I appreciate the call. You know, and yeah, the 257 Weatherby, people say, well, why would you want that? Well, it's like a lightning bolt. You can hold on to 400 plus yards and just hit stuff, and it kills them. And do you need that? Ah, God, silly question. Come on, do we need any of this stuff? Would a 6.5 Creedmoor work as well? Yeah, probably it would. But this whole shaming thing of, well, that's a 6.5, need more. Really? You're trying to put down somebody else because of the gun that they bought? Don't we want to encourage more people to own guns and buy guns and shoot guns responsibly? Why are we trying to build ourselves up by knocking somebody else down? I mean, I realize that's kind of what humans do. But we need to be a little bit better than that. How about, hey, rather than say, why'd you buy that, start off with, tell me about that. What was the process that got you to that? In the process, like our caller said, you're going to learn something about that. Cool stuff. 866-TALK-GUN. Gun Talk will be right back.
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11: Through the evening, showers and thunderstorms, lows overnight fall back around 60 degrees. This system will then usher in some cooler temperatures as we head into the new week. Highs return to more seasonable conditions, mainly in the 70s to start the week. A mix of sun and clouds and drier conditions initially. A few showers could return by the middle of the week. Highs could be close to 80 again by Wednesday. From the Stormwatch 9 Weather Center, I'm meteorologist Jacqueline Thomas.
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0: Okay, it's my turn to ask for some help. I need some suggestions, some thoughts. I just need to spin this around in my head a bit. As I think about everyday carry, and I always carry a handgun with me, I've come to believe, and I freely admit that I am probably slow and late in getting here, but I've come to believe that it's probably a good idea to have a truck gun of some sort with me. And not everywhere, not all the time, I get all of that, and I understand all the ramifications of having a firearm in your car, and you may have to leave it, although ideally, I would like to have a truck gun that's small enough, short enough, where I could put it into a backpack and carry it with me. So what I'm struggling with, I'm just starting the process here, trying to figure it out. Do I go with an SBR, short barrel rifle? If so, what? Folding stock, collapsible stock, pistol caliber carbine. There are some really neat ones out there with folding stocks where you could fold them up really short. They'll go into a backpack, fold it back out, even put a suppressor on it. I'm not quite sure where I want to go with this. Which cartridge, which caliber? Leaning toward 5.56, 223, leaning toward SBR. Maybe a pistol. Maybe an AR pistol. If you have one, how did you arrive at what you ended up with, and how do you carry it, and what do you do with it? Would love to know. Just like I said, I'm just starting down the road and could benefit from the experience of other people. So give me a holler at Tom Talk Gun. Let's see. Oh, Phil is on line 5 out of Rogue River, Oregon. He's got some help for our guy who had the problem with the Marlin. Hey, Phil, this fellow had a Marlin that wasn't feeding right. What do you think?
13: Well, I've got a very early 70s model, model 1895 4570, lever action, and it is loaded all the time, probably for the last 10, 12 years out in my shop.
0: Mm-hmm.
13: Because the way I figure it, with a 4570, if I hit somebody in the hand, it's going to rip their arm off.
0: Okay.
13: But the point is, I just loaded it and reloaded it and cycled it through a couple, two or three times, and it's smooth as butter. So it's probably not the spring.
0: Okay. We're thinking not the spring at this point.
13: So I'm hopefully he's still listening so he doesn't, you know, go off kilter and try to take it apart.
0: Okay, yeah, this is Jeff in Van Buren, Arkansas, who had this issue. Do you have any thoughts? And he mentioned that he's shooting the Hardy Lever Evolution ammo. You know, I just had a thought. Sometimes companies like Hornady change the ammo, change the bullet configuration. It's possible the bullet shape or length has changed, and maybe the tip's hanging up when it's feeding, and maybe just changing to a flat-nosed bullet may take care of that.
13: Yeah, I'm trying to find the ammo box right now, and I can't find it, but it's out in my shop somewhere.
0: Right.
13: But yeah, interesting, my dad gave me a whole matching set. I got the 4570, I've got the 3030, and the 22 with micro-grooved barrel. I got the whole set, and yeah, my dad's gone now, but I love these guns to death.
0: Which ones do you prefer shooting?
13: Well, the 4570 is fun, but
0: yes,
13: man, that micro groove 22.
0: Yep.
13: That thing is deadly accurate.
0: I knew that's where you're going to go. I love that Marlin 22 lever action. Love it.
13: Yep, absolutely, all day long. Shot my first deer with the 30-30, and my first elk with the 4570.
0: Oh my gosh, that's a lot of good memories in those guns, isn't it?
13: Yes, sir.
0: There you go. Well, look, I appreciate the heads up on that. Yeah, so you keep it loaded all the time, so probably not the spring. Appreciate that, sir. Let's grab Steve on one out of Omaha, Nebraska. Hey, Steve, you're on Gun Talk. What are you thinking about here?
14: Okay, so I got a range report on a Ruger lever gun, and I got a question about the new Ruger 20.
0: Fair enough. Let's do both of them.
14: All right, so our friend from Van Buren, mine's a 44 mag, not a 4570, but it shoots great on 44 mag and 44 special and 44 Russian if it's the first round. If the 44 Russian is the second round, if 44 Russian is not the last round in the tube, whatever's behind it, and it doesn't matter what it is, 44 Magnum cycles every single time, unless it's behind a Russian.
0: So the Russian is probably, it's a shorter cartridge, so maybe
14: it's
0: there's something
14: short
0: about,
14: it's
0: yeah,
14: messing
0: too short
14: everything
0: to
14: else up.
0: Yeah, so I get that. So you could have the 44 Russian starting off with that in the chamber, but after that you need to have 44 Specials or Magnums, the longer cartridges.
14: Yes. Now, okay, the Russian can be the last one in the tube, but it can't be the first or anywhere in between.
0: Well, I'll be darned. Isn't that weird?
14: And the last one in the tube. If the lifter lifts it, whatever's behind it goes under the lifter and messes everything up.
0: Oh, okay. I see what you're saying. I got it. Yeah, it's messing up what comes behind it because it's that shorter cartridge. All right. Good information. I appreciate that. All right. So you got a question for me, too.
14: Okay. And I can't remember, last year, week before, you said, oh, I love the 28 or the 20 or the 30-inch for balance. So the tube length on your 20.
0: On the Ruger red label we're talking about, the over and under.
14: Yes, yes. I've got my guys got one, whatever one's available. I've got the.
0: Oh, man, we're starting to lose you. Let me just get this out before I lose you. I would go, if it's a 20-gauge, I would go with the 30-inch barrel rather than the 28. I think it balances better. It follows through better. You got a little bit more weed out there. You're less likely to stop your swing. I think you would really enjoy the 30-inch barrels on that 20-gauge red label.
14: That's what I thought you said last week or week before. That's what I've got on my 12, so I was hoping that was the same thing on the 20.
0: Yes.
14: And this 12 is like from the 70s, but this 20 is going to be brand new.
0: And everybody thinks, oh, it's a 20-gauge, I'll go with the shorter barrels, and I really think you shortchange yourself. There's a real tendency to stop the swing, and you know that's the best way to miss a target is to stop your swing. You need that follow-through, and those longer barrels not only help with just a sighting plane out there, but also the weight helps you keep those barrels moving. Definitely would go with the 30-inch barrels. I don't think you'll ever be sorry.
14: I'm looking forward to that. Thank you, Tom.
0: All right, you have fun with it. That's a great rig. Yeah, we got time for this. Let's get Nolan on line 2 out of Colorado. Hey, Nolan, you're on Gun Talk. What you got?
15: I am just got an injury report for you.
0: Sure.
15: I built a 6.5 by 47 Lapua.
0: Ooh, okay.
15: On a 700 Remington Action McMillan stock. ER Shaw barrel and a Gemtech suppressor.
0: Let me guess. I bet that thing shoots like a house of fire.
15: It has not, since I put the barrel on it and test fired it, it has not shot a group over one hole.
0: That's one of those guns that when you take it to the range and shoot it, it just makes you smile.
15: Oh, especially suppressed.
0: Oh. So, all right, here's the deal. I'll be the guy that asked you because everybody always says, well, what'd you get that gun for? What do you do with that rifle?
15: Targets, varmints, maybe a deer.
0: Sure.
15: As you're fond to say, and I didn't need it, but I wanted it.
0: Well, there you go. It made me happy. I wanted it. I bought it. So, the end of discussion. And, no, the next part of the discussion is, hey, you want to shoot it? And when they do, they're going to go, oh, I get it now, right?
15: That's the downfall of it, is brass is not cheap to come by, but it lasts a long time, thank God.
0: Right, there you go. So, yeah, the 6.5 by 47 Lapua is very much a target round, but then it becomes a varmint round, and as you say, no reason you couldn't shoot a deer with that, too.
15: No, not at all. It's shooting 120 grain bullets at 600 yards, my drop's about 11 MOA.
0: Oh, gosh. Easy peasy. You got it.
15: Hell yeah.
0: Excellent. Well, well done. You built a really nice rifle there. Thank you, Nolan. A great range report. I appreciate that call, sir. Jim, we got time to get Kevin in here? Oh, yeah, we got plenty of time. All right, good deal. Let's go grab Kevin on line 3 out of Carson City, Nevada. Hey, Kevin, you're on Gun Talk. What you got there?
16: Hey, Tom. I've also got one of the. It actually was my first gun, the Model 70 Marlin 3030.
0: Uh-huh.
16: And we started having issues cycling the rounds into the magazine, and it ended up being that the cam on the lever was worn too much. So I ended up silver soldering a stainless, like 15 or 20,000 stainless shim on top of that, and it feeds them perfectly.
0: Did you, I mean, it seems to me it would take a lot of shooting to wear that cam down.
16: It's never been shot that much since I've had it. It just didn't feed properly, or maybe there's something else worn in there, but I kind of super glued a shim on there to try it out. And after I did that, it fed perfect every time. Otherwise, it would not push it up far enough, and it would jam, and you'd have to really mess with it to, you'd end up getting a second round jamming in underneath the cam.
0: You must have a pretty mechanical mindset or a background to be able to look at that and figure that out.
16: Yeah, I'm a mechanical engineer.
0: Oh, okay, there you go. Yeah, because I would look at that. I'd look like for me, it's like me looking. There'd be a frog looking at a wristwatch and trying to figure out what's going on there. So, yeah, that's terrific. All right, well done, sir. So, how do you like that rifle?
16: Oh, it's a great rifle. I could, well, when my eyesight was slightly better, I could hit milk cartons at 200 yards with the standard factory ammo.
0: Yep. Pretty nice. There you go. Appreciate the call, sir. Thank you. You know what we're getting here is a number of calls about different kinds of guns. Lever action semi-autos, bolt actions. And it kind of goes back to where I started this hour, which was, it doesn't really matter what you like. It's like trying to tell somebody, well, why do you like that girl? Why do you like that guy? Well, I just do. What can I tell you? I like the way that rifle looks. I like the way it feels when I pick it up. There are stories involved with that. It's a Garand. I mean, come on, it's the World War II gun. It's, you know, oh, by the way, speaking of World War II, just a little side note. This week I went to the movie theater and saw the movie Pressure. It's a World War II flick, and it's about the days leading up to D-Day. And the meteorologists, two of them, who are battling to forecast the weather so that Ike could make the decision to go or not go. And I had heard the stories, you know, read the stories about Stagg, the British meteorologist, but I didn't realize that there was actually a battle going on between two of them. And all that to say, this is a really well-told story. And if you like World War II movies, I think you would enjoy it. The name of it is Pressure. And, you know, my guess is it's not a big movie. It's not going to last real long in the movie theaters. And probably later on you'll be able to pick it up, you know, on your TV somehow. But anyway, you might just make a note. The name of the movie is Pressure. We enjoyed it a good bit. So going back to the whole idea of why do we like particular guns or even categories of guns? I am not a military gun guy. Don't know why. No, it's not like I got anything against them. It's just like, don't know a lot about them and never got into that part of it. And yet there are people who can tell you every single gun used by every single military in every single conflict. And they collect them, and they've got a bunch of them. And as a result, maybe as a result of the gun, getting the guns, they become historians, or maybe they were historians and they got into the guns because of that. But I know people who have, I mean, they're not like trained, certified historians, but they are, in fact, historians. Because they could pick up this gun and say, well, you know, this gun was used in this battle by this military in this war, and it did this, and then pick up another and tell you the similar story, telling you history through firearms. And, of course, you could track it from modern guns back to World War II. You know, Vietnam, obviously, World War II, World War I, you know, the Civil War, the Revolutionary War, however far back you want to go. I mean, you want to go back to swords? Yeah, we could do swords as well, which always makes me think of Beretta, oldest gun company in the world. If I remember right, the reason they got started where they are in the foothills of the mountains in Italy is because there was iron ore there, and they made swords 500 years ago. Beretta's the oldest company, not firearms company, oldest company in existence in the world, in continuous operation. And they're still privately owned, not a publicly traded company. Just owned by the Beretta company, or Beretta family. And now, of course, they own a lot of other companies inside of or within Beretta. You know, you got Steiner and Tika and Sako and some others. So, but there you go. You know, old style stuff. Whenever I think about tracking guns way back to their origin, I think about, well, go all the way back to swords. So there you go. Are you a collector? Or are you a user? Or maybe you're both. I'm definitely a user. I'm not a collector. I don't have anything that I own that I would not shoot. If I wouldn't shoot it, I wouldn't own it. Simple as that. But, hey, that's just me. We all have our different things. What is your thing? 866-TALK-GUN.
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0: All right, just sending a note here to Don. He was saying that his granddaughter was at a friend's house and a friend was showing off his BB gun and it kind of scared her, so her mother says, asked me to teach her a little bit about guns, four rules, all of that. And he's putting together a lesson plan of what he wants to do, and he wants to move him from a Red Ryder to a pellet gun to a 10/22, and on from there, mini 14, maybe a 270. I said, you know, just stay with the 10/22. I mean, honestly, Don, I think you're going to do fine. I like where you're going with that, but I'm telling you, it's pretty hard to beat a 1022 because it's with good hearing protection, eye protection. It's fun. Make sure that, you know, the targets are close. If you can put a red dot on it, it's going to make it the easiest possible deal. Put the dot on the target, press the trigger. And yeah, emphasize safety, safety, safety. You want them to feel comfortable. You want everybody to feel comfortable with that. So there you go. Let's see. Jeff in LeGrand, Oregon, line four. You're up, Jeff. Talk to me.
1: Nope. I'd love to talk guns, but let's talk about Oregon Initiative Petition 128.
0: Okay.
1: We spoke a couple weeks ago, and since then I've been able to listen to an interview with the lead proponent of that bill, and he said Oregon is the test case to see how it goes over nationwide. The money to support the bill and to pay the petition signature gatherers came from out of state. And Oregon being kind of gullible, especially in the Portland area, the gatherers were told to say the bill was a conservation bill or an animal welfare bill. But Oregon is just the test case to see how it goes over.
0: And this is the one that would ban hunting, right?
1: Ban hunting, fishing, agriculture where you till up ground. It would ban trapping mice and rats in the house unless you live trapped them and released them alive outside.
0: Okay, so, let me make sure people understand this would be a referendum, so all they have to do is convince the public by lying to them with millions of dollars spent on advertising.
1: Yeah, and he said he didn't think it would pass this time, but he was, whatever group is funding him wanted to see what kind of support they could get in Oregon, because Oregon's pretty easy to get petitions signed. And
0: all right, so those in Oregon, pay attention. We're talking about Petition 128. And no matter what they tell you about it being conservation or wise use or anything else, this is a bill to ban basically the use of animals in anything. And you don't want it. It's simple as that. Jeff, thank you for the update on that. I appreciate that. You know, and speaking of gun rights and things like that, coming up for the first time on our show, we're going to have Eric Pratt from the Gun Owners of America. It's one of the key gun rights groups. There are now four or five national groups, and GOA has been there for quite a long time. So I'm looking forward to that conversation. Also, they're going to be having an event that we want to talk about, and it's a big major event that you may want to put on your calendar and take a look at that. So you do not want to miss this one. Also, of course, we're still taking comments, calls, and range reports. If you want to do that, join me over on X, where I am at Gun Talk, and we're having a conversation there as we're doing the show live here. Don't forget that you can always download the show later and listen to it as a podcast. Anywhere you get podcasts, you can find Gun Talk. Not just this one, but we have Gun Talk Nation, we have Gun Talk Hunt, and then of course we've got Guns and Gear, all the other shows we do. I mean, we're kind of all over the place. And of course we've got our brand new channel, an actual TV channel called Shooting Sports Life. 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All right, coming up, we're going to have Gun Owners of America for the first time right here on Gun Talk.
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0: Aviv.
1: President Trump told me he asked Netanyahu, what the F are you doing? He told the Israelis not to conduct more strikes against Lebanon at risk of derailing the progress on the diplomatic front toward a broader agreement with the Iranian regime. Again, the president is optimistic. He says he will ask Iran not to launch missiles at Israel in response to those strikes earlier today. But the question is if the Iranians will retaliate and what that would do to these ongoing efforts to reach a broader agreement between the United States and Iran.
0: And President Trump told Fox News the U.S. and Iran would sign a deal by this afternoon. At once that memorandum of understanding is inked, the Strait of Hormuz would immediately reopen. A plane crashed this morning at the airport in Butler, Missouri, killing the pilot and the 12 people on board.
2: We want to be very clear, this is not a commercial airliner that has crashed. It's a local airplane that took off from our local airport. It's been here. It's not something that travels. It's not a commercial airline.
0: Bates County Sheriff Chad Anderson says the plane was carrying skydivers.
2: We're still trying to identify family and make notifications, and so we're going to be respectful of that.
0: No word on what caused the crash. The FAA and NTSB will work to determine that. Butler's about 65 miles south of Kansas City. And in Brazil, two helicopters collided over Rio de Janeiro this morning, leaving six dead. President Trump endorses close ally Congressman Mike Collins in Georgia's Republican Senate primary, igniting a high-profile clash with Governor Brian Kemp. 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
3: Through the evening, showers and thunderstorms, lows overnight fall back around 60 degrees. This system will then usher in some cooler temperatures as we head into the new week. Highs return to more seasonable conditions, mainly in the 70s to start the week. A mix of sun and clouds and drier conditions initially. A few showers could return by the middle of the week. Highs could be close to 80 again by Wednesday. From the Stormwatch 9 Weather Center, I'm meteorologist Jacqueline Thomas.
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0: right, we're still here. We're still talking about guns and gun rights. I'm Tom Gresham. This is Gun Talk. You can join us. Just give me a call at Tom Talk Gun. That'll get you in here. It is a true pleasure to bring in, I believe, for the first time, Eric Pratt from the Gun Owners of America. Eric, I think this is the first time you've been on the show, isn't it?
1: Well, I certainly don't want to contradict the host, Tom. It is great to be with you. I do wonder, well, you know, now that I've hit my sixth decade, I tend to forget more things than I remember.
0: But I
1: could have sworn I was on your show once before, and it could have been with a sub, possibly.
0: Oh, that's possible. I may not remember, you know, but then again, I'm kind of like you. I don't know what I had for dinner yesterday, so who knows,
1: but,
0: right?
1: But it has been a few years, so it is good to be back with you, Tom.
0: Well, it is. Gun Owners of America. I mean, let me just say, Gun Owners of America has been a gun rights organization active for decades. You have authored some key books. You've been named Gun Hero of the Day. You've got books for youngsters on Second Amendment. It just goes on and on. And I will tell you, and I just wanted to throw this out, I think just watching what you and GOA have been doing for the last 5 years, especially, you've reached a different level of involvement and cooperation with other groups and actually just really moving things forward. We're in a different time now than we were before, are we not?
1: It is an exciting time, and you know, it's by God's grace, and we've got a lot of folks at GOA. We've been able to put more people, you know, on the field, so to speak, lobbying in legislatures and Congress in the states, beef up our legal process. So we've been winning a lot of victories. I mean, Tom, I've been doing this since 1990, and you'll probably remember too, because I think you were fighting the fight back then too, and victories were very sparse back then.
0: They were.
1: Now, you know, especially since the Heller decision, it is just a new game. Game's the wrong word, but it's a whole new battlefield that we are on, and we are winning, I think, more victories than we're losing. I know we sometimes get frustrated with losses here and there, but we are winning lots of battles, and it's really exciting.
0: It's a good way to put it. It is easy to get bogged down by the losses, and the battlefield has changed as we have the Heller decision, we have McDonald, we have Bruin, and so we're doing real well, generally speaking, on the federal level, and so the anti-gun industry has come back in and said, okay, well, we're going to attack them on the state level, and now it's like greatly increased the number of battles because we have to go swat all of these flies in the various states. That costs money for lawyers, and that kind of leads me to one of the things I wanted to ask you about. I am seeing cooperation between all of the gun rights groups at a level I don't think I've ever seen before.
1: I think you're right. We've been involved with other groups, Second Amendment Foundation, NRA, you know, as co-plaintiffs in battles. Certainly here, you know, I'm here in Virginia. GOA is headquartered in Virginia, and we've got a great relationship with VCDL, the Virginia Civil Defense League, and we're, of course, fighting. Well, in fact, we recently had a great victory against the state universal background check law, which really,
0: yes,
1: it's just a nice way of saying a ban on private sales, that you can't sell privately one to another unless you go through a registration check. But we beat that here in Virginia, and now together again we are suing, challenging the ban. And I think we've got a really good shot at winning this under the Virginia Constitution and the Virginia courts that we have. I think it would be a much harder slog in the federal courts. Basically, it's lose, lose, lose all the way up in this federal district that we live in here in Virginia until you get to the Supreme Court.
0: Well, you also, and I don't want to bury this because I think this is a huge story, just in this last week, you just had a major win on this being in the business rule.
1: Oh, this is so exciting. Yes, absolutely. Yeah, I mean, you know, the big picture, we've had about 10 major legal victories in the last year, but the one you're referencing may be the biggest one of the year. And again, this, you know, we were just talking about the private sale ban at the state level in Virginia. Well, this was Joe Biden's private sale ban. It wasn't passed by Congress. It was just an executive order. Of course, it was really about registering every gun sale in the country, especially private sales. Mm-hmm. And of course, and we should, and you know, we're talking a lot about registration. Let's just straight up say, what's the problem with that? It's always a first step to confiscation. And that's why we need to be so wary of this. So anyway, GOA sued the ATF with the help of Attorney General Ken Paxton in Texas back in 2024. And we won an initial injunction on that lawsuit, which the judge applied to our members only. We were going for more than that, but he limited it to our members. But Biden's DOJ continued fighting it. Sadly, the current DOJ didn't fully want to get rid of the entire Biden rule. They wanted to maintain a good part of it. So we kept pursuing our lawsuit. And the huge news, this is what you're talking about, on Friday, the judge struck down the rule completely in our case. It's dead, completely dead, not even mostly dead like in Princess Bride, right? No, this rule is totally and entirely vacated, which means, and this is what the judge said, the ATF is not allowed to enforce this rule against anyone. And so,
0: explain the rule so people know what we're talking about, please.
1: So you called it the engaged in the business rule, and that's officially what it was known as, which basically meant that for most private sellers, you know, you want to sell a gun to a neighbor or somebody at a gun show, you're not a dealer, you're a private seller. In most cases, if you're going to get a profit on that gun under the rule, you would have to become a gun dealer, hence the name engaged in the business. So it was forcing people to become gun dealers, and look, very dangerous repercussions if you did not become a dealer. I mean, the rule wasn't even in force yet, and we all probably have heard of the Brian Malinowski situation in Arkansas where they charged his home in the middle of the night, ended up shooting and killing him. He wasn't accused of any crimes. They were just concerned that he was buying and selling a lot of guns privately. I mean, that's the danger of having a rule like this.
0: Brian Malinowski was the director of the airport in Little Rock, Arkansas. He was a known quantity. Everybody in the community knew him. It's not like this is a known bad guy. They knew who this guy was. They knew where he worked. They knew where he went to work and how he got there. And they could have just gone to his office and said, hey, can we talk to you? No, no, no. We're going to kick in his door in the middle of the night, and when he thinks it's a home invasion and grabs his gun, they kill him. All because he was selling guns privately without an FFL, which wasn't required, and now, thanks to you guys, now we know it's not required. With any luck, we don't have another Brian Malinowski incident.
1: Right. Well, and here's the good part. With this victory in the courts, a future anti-gun administration might still want to bring this back, but they're first going to have to deal with this court before they can get back to rewriting executive orders. And I'll say this, too. You know, after our initial victory, and this was a couple years ago, where they only limited it to our members, you know, this is just, I think, another reminder why it's really good to keep, you know, if you're a member of any gun rights organization, keep your membership current. And if you have one with, you know, anybody listening who has one with GOA, keep it current, because we have about 30 lawsuits going on in more than a dozen states. And when we win, that means you are protected as a member. So when we won an injunction on pistol braces, our members were protected. When we won on universal background checks 2 years ago, our members were protected. Now, you know, we've won this for everybody. But in that interim, it's good good to have that protection. You remember the old American Express commercial, right? Membership has its privileges. That's kind of what it's like when you're a member of a gun rights organization that's actively involved in the courts. It really benefits you that way. It's a, yeah, it's good insurance.
0: Absolutely. Eric, I'm going to let you hold on a second. I need to take a quick break. We're talking with Eric Pratt. When we come back, I want to talk about another thing that's happening. This is an event the GOA is holding, and it's exciting, and you may want to put this on your calendars. We'll be right back with Eric Pratt from Gun Owners of America.
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0: All right, we still have open lines here. If you want to give us a call, 866-TALK-GUN or Tom-TALK-GUN. That'll get you in here. I want to talk a little bit more with Eric Pratt. We've got an event coming up with GOLD, or GOA, the Gun Owners of America. By the way, you can go to gunowners.org and find out more about it. Eric, what is GOLD and what is this all about?
1: So it's a combination of a huge gun show with also great speakers. GOLD stands for Gun Owners Advocacy and Leadership Summit, and this year it's going to be in Des Moines, Iowa, August 1st and 2nd. And yes, if people go to gunowners.org and then you just add a slash GOALS, G-O-A-L-S, you can get information on the speakers and hotels in the area. I should mention it's free for all GOA members, and don't think it's like, you know, you got to leave your kids with the grandparents or something like that. I mean, there is stuff for kids, so it is family friendly for the whole family to be there. Our speakers this year, we are really excited. We've got shooters like Lena Michalik, who's going to be there, also Brett Cooper. She's a big influencer and Fox News spokesperson. Brendan Herrera, last year announced his candidacy at GOALS, and as you know, he defeated that anti-gun Tony Gonzalez down there in Texas, so he's coming as basically the representative elect, because I mean, there's really not much of an opposition now. The primary was the race, but then people like John Lovell and Chad Prather and others. So we're really looking forward to it. Several acres of guns and accessories, and a lot of the top firms in the industry are going to be there: Brownells, Canik, Daniel Defense, PSA. So we'll be announcing more speakers and more companies that'll be coming. If you follow us on social media, or maybe if you want to get our emails, gunowners.org/subscribe, that way you'll get not only our legislative emails, but also find out more about GOALS and see what's coming up next.
0: And it's August 1 and 2. It's a Saturday and Sunday in Des Moines, Iowa, middle of the country, a family-friendly event where you can go and get your battery recharged in terms of gun rights and activism. And Eric, one of the things I find is that there are a lot of people who want to be activists for the Second Amendment and don't really know how to be effective, because there's a lot of things you can do. You can go post stuff online, but all you're really doing a lot of times is making yourself feel good. It's not really a way to move the needle or move the ball forward a little bit, is it?
1: Yeah, and I think that's one of the really exciting things about this conference, is that it is aimed at activating people. Talked about getting your batteries recharged. I mean, it's, if you're a Christian, you think of it as church, but it's like for gun owners. I mean, because you really do come out of there just being totally refreshed, just having been with like-minded people. But at the same time, we're trying to encourage people. Like, for example, 2 years ago when we had the big presidential election, the big push was, hey, there's 10 million gun owners that aren't registered. Go find three of them, maybe friends, family, whatever. Get them registered, get them to the polls. And we heard back from people that had a huge impact. People did that. And so anyway, that's the kind of thing that this conference is aimed at trying to do, is not just have fun, not just have a lot of guns and gear, but also really encourage people to make a difference.
0: You know, it's one thing to say, yeah, I'm a Second Amendment supporter. That's great. We need that. But what we really need is people who work, and not just work, but work effectively for the Second Amendment. And I love your idea of getting people to go make sure their friends are registered to vote. We got the midterms coming up, and I cannot think of a more consequential midterm election than what we've got coming right now.
1: I know. We almost get tired of saying it each 2 years, right? Like, this one is the most important.
0: Yeah,
1: but we know what happens if the other side wins, the other side who wants to take our guns. They've already said what they're going to do. They're going to eliminate the filibuster in the Senate. They're going to slam all kinds of gun bans through. They're going to pack the Supreme Court so Heller and Bruin will be overturned. They're going to add, D.C. as a new state, so they'll get two new senators. I mean, they are going to try to empower them themselves to never lose power again. And so it really is important. You know, we have to keep winning every time. They only have to win once. And then they change the whole, you know, the whole battlefield. I mean, so it's, yeah, we do need to stay active.
0: Eric, you said something in the middle there that I want to make sure people didn't miss, because it went by in a hurry, but they're going to set it up so they never lose power again. And what they're going to do is, it's not just like, okay, they're in for the next 2 years. No, no, no. They want to change the structure, the very structure of how elections are done, the very structure of how the Supreme Court operates, so that they literally will never lose power again. They can't lose power because they will control all the levers. This is, and it's not like we're guessing this is what they're going to do. They're actually out in the open. They're saying, look, this is exactly what we're going to do. We're going to impeach the president. We're going to pack the Supreme Court. We're going to make sure that we overturn Heller and Bruin and any other gun rights or decision. We're going to do anything we want to, whether or not it is actually constitutional, because the only thing that matters to them is power.
1: That's absolutely right. For them, this is their church, is power, controlling the levers of power. And again, gunowners.org/goals, August 1st and 2nd. If you're a GOA member or you become a GOA member, it's free for you. Just get there. This is going to be a good time of encouragement. But you're also going to just have fun, you know, listening to the speakers and meeting a lot of good folks that think like you.
0: And it's in the summer. His kids, for the most part, are still all out of school. You can bring the family, bring the kids. It's going to be a fun thing. And, you know, yeah, they'll see the guns and all, but you're also educating them about being a part of America and being a responsible citizen.
1: Well, I should say that the activities we have for kids also do involve a lot of educational activities for them. So you're spot on with that. And by the way, when you go to the site at gunowners.org/goals to sign up, there's also add-ons. So if you want to attend the women's brunch or the hunter's luncheon or the prayer breakfast, there's also an outreach, a brunch for Fuerza 2A, which is our Latino outreach. Ah. So, I mean, there's something for everybody there, almost everybody, right? So so check that out on the site, too. We'd love to have people coming and packing it out for those special activities.
0: And, Eric, one of the things, and you may not know, but one of the things I've said for many, many years is to everybody, you need to belong to more than one group. People say, well, I belong to X. Okay, great. That's wonderful, and I'm glad that you do. But there are a lot of different gun rights groups, maybe 4 or 5 big ones, and you can belong to more than one. It's like, well, I'm a member of SAF. Okay, that's good. Nothing wrong with that. But you need to belong to other groups, because every group is important, and what GOA is doing is just as important as what NRA or NSSF or SAF or FPC, and they're all working together now. I mean, and I know I sound like a broken record sometimes, but it's like, just get involved, spend the money, and support it. And look, I got to scoot out of here. Tell them one more time about goals and why they need to be there. You got 30 seconds. Give it to them.
1: Absolutely. So gunowners.org/goals, that's where you can check out the speakers, you can check out the gun companies that are going to be there. It's really important for maintaining and preserving our freedoms, our liberties for us and for the next generation. So come on out. I'd love to meet you, and look forward to seeing you there.
0: Eric Pratt, well done. Thank you, sir. I appreciate what you're doing, and you're welcome back here anytime.
1: I appreciate it, Tom. Thank you.
0: All right, you take care. There you go. So, Des Moines, August 1 and 2. Check it out. Might be worth going to. Open lines now, 866-TALK-GUN. What are you shooting and what are you thinking about buying?

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8: Through the evening, showers and thunderstorms, lows overnight fall back around 60 degrees. This system will then usher in some cooler temperatures as we head into the new week. Highs return to more seasonable conditions, mainly in the 70s to start the week. A mix of sun and clouds and drier conditions initially. A few showers could return by the middle of the week. Highs could be close to 80 again by Wednesday. From the Stormwatch 9 Weather Center, I'm meteorologist Jacqueline Thomas.
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9: I've been posting a few things onto X over the last few days because I'm down here at Range Ready Studios at the Gun Talk headquarters. And every time I get down here, it's fun. I can go into the vault and find things that they've been sent for various TV shows and, you know, just basically content they're producing and videos. And sometimes I get to shoot some guns. Of course, I grab a few and run out to the range because it's 30 seconds from the studio to the range outside. And one I shot, I had not shot before. It's called the Archon, A-R-C-H-O-N. I put a video of it on X shooting it. Incredibly low bore axis. The barrel is very low, close to the hand, which reduces the leverage that it has to twist upward for muzzle flip. So you're shooting this thing, and just the muzzle rise is almost non-existent. It looks like a heavily comped gun, although it's not. So that was my first time to shoot that. And then we were shooting the Dan Wesson DWX, which is just an amazing gun. It just honestly makes it easy to hit stuff. Really, really well done. And then we shot the Dan Wesson Guardian, the little Commander 45 that they have. That was sweet. So just I'm putting a lot of pictures up there, some videos. You might check it out over on X. Look for me. I am at Gun Talk over there on X. Let's go to line five. Nick's with us out of Toledo, Ohio. Nick, thank you for your patience. You're on the air. What can we do?
10: Hey, Tom. I love your show. I listen every time I can.
9: Oh, thank you.
10: I wanted to say a couple things. One, it's my birthday today.
9: Well, happy birthday.
10: And it's also Donald Trump's birthday. He's exactly 11 years older than me.
9: I'll be darned. Okay.
10: And it's also Flag Day.
9: So, what are you getting for yourself, or did somebody give you for your birthday?
10: I gave myself a 3.5-pound salmon. I'm cooking on the grill right now on the
9: Cedar Plank. Oh, nice. We'll be over in about half an hour.
10: That's what I heard.
9: So you got a story for
10: the
9: us.
10: The reason I was calling is I wanted to tell you real quick, my dad, my uncle, and my papu was my grandfather in the early 60s went out deer hunting up in Michigan.
9: Mm-hmm.
10: And they went up and they didn't catch anything. And when they came back down, they saw a house that had a bunch of deer hanging from the front of the porch. And they ended up buying one because they didn't want to go back empty-handed. So they got back home, and the lady said, "Oh, that's great, great. We'll cut this up." They said, "Who shot it?" And they all looked at each other, and they didn't know what to say, so they just picked my Uncle George.
9: Mm-hmm.
10: "Where did you hit it?" They hadn't thought about that. So drove back up into the country, pulled out a rifle, shot the deer on the hood of the car, which was a late 50s car, and they ended up screwing up the engine.
9: No! Oh, my heavens! That's funny. So, oh, man. That's one of those stories I'm sure has been told many times in your family.
10: Oh, yeah, I love it.
9: That's
10: I just figured
9: terrific.
10: This was the perfect day to try and get on the show, and this is my first time trying, too, so...
9: Well, I'm glad you got in, and I wish you a happy birthday. You know, it's not too late to run out to the gun store and pick up something for yourself.
10: That's tomorrow's plan.
9: Okay, there you go. Appreciate it, Nick. Congratulations. Happy birthday, sir. Thanks for the call. Before I get to Howard, I'll get to you in just a second. I went into a Barnes & Noble yesterday, and I'm thinking that maybe somebody in the store has a sense of humor. I put this picture over on X, and there's these two books next to each other. And you got the one by the Supreme Court Justice, Ketanji Brown Jackson. Name of the book, the title of the book is Lovely One. And she's looking over her left shoulder to the right, because her book's on the left. And then the book that she's looking into, the book right next to her, is by United States Senator John Kennedy. And he is looking the opposite direction at Supreme Court Justice Ketanji Brown Jackson. And the name of his book, the title is How to Test Negative for Stupid and Why Washington Never Will. It cannot possibly be an accident that these books are positioned as they are together there. So whoever did that at Barnes & Noble, thank you for the chuckle. I appreciate it. It was not missed. All right, let's talk to Howard on line one out of Ocala, Florida. Hey, Howard, you're on Gun Talk. What's up?
11: Well, you asked earlier if we were collectors, and I am not so much a collector as I am an acquirer. So I've been acquiring for about 25 years.
9: Aha! Do you have a specific area that you like to work within?
11: Well, I started acquiring, or I guess you could say collecting, HK, Heckler & Koch, late 80s or pre-ban rifles, the 91s, the 93s, the 94s. Mm-hmm. And then I just kind of branched off into pretty much every modern sporting rifle. So, and I've got a few lever actions, and I want to thank you for telling me to get a 357 lever action, because it really is a fun gun to shoot.
9: It really is, isn't it? Especially if you shoot 38 specials in it. They're just like easy to shoot. It just, it makes you smile. They're just fun.
11: Yep. And I took that to a PCC match one time, and while my times weren't great, and I think I irritated a lot of people, but I had a lot of fun shooting it.
9: Yeah, they think, that's just not what we're using. Doesn't matter. Why'd you use that? Because it makes me happy. It's as simple as that. Howard,
11: thank you
9: so much. I appreciate the call, sir. I do want to grab David in Colorado online, too. Hey, David, thank you for your patience. You have the floor, sir.
12: You had mentioned a while back about 5.56 compared to 223, mm-hmm. and I think at that time you said you thought they should be separate, but somebody was claiming they were okay to interchange, and I want to know what your research found.
9: Okay, yeah, good question. I went and asked the right people, and what I found, I went and talked to Jeff Hoffman at Black Hills Ammunition. He said, look, he says, yeah, I know you probably can change, interchange them and get away with it, but that's not smart. He said, you can always shoot a .223 cartridge in a rifle that's chambered for the 5.56. You cannot do it the other way. You might get away with it, but you shouldn't try it. Shooting a 5.56 cartridge in a rifle chambered for .223, you can end up with pressure issues. And so there is a reason, it's about tolerance stacking and such, but there is a reason to not indiscriminately interchange them. So you can shoot the .223 in a 5.56, but you should not shoot 5.56 in a .223. And so if Jeff says it, and this guy knows ammo and knows ballistics, and he has his own ballistics lab, I believe it, and he does a lot of work with the military and with their firearms and their ammo. So anyway, that's the bottom line on that, David. I appreciate you bringing that up so that I could get that out there. I should have mentioned it sooner and just did not, but there you go. And yeah, I have bolt-action rifles chambered for .223, and of course a lot of the bulk ammo, less expensive ammo, is actually 5.56. And so I have to be careful and make sure that when I am selecting ammo to shoot in my bolt-action .223 that I don't grab 5.56. In my head, for a long time, I've kind of just thought they were about the same. And honestly, I admit to being a bit lackadaisical about it. I thought, oh yeah, big deal. It can't be that much difference. Well, yeah, there can be. It's enough. And when people I know say, yeah, Tom, you probably shouldn't do that, and here's why, and they run through the whole deal, you go, all right, I'm going to change the way I operate. So there you go. I mean, that's the information. You do with it what you will, but that's basically how it comes down. So we had a caller earlier talking about his first 1911. He actually got a 2011, which I think it's happening a lot. I think a lot of people, their first 1911 is actually a double stack. 1911. We call them 2011s, even though that's a, I think it's a trademark term that Staccato owns, but it's become generic like Kleenex. A double stack 1911. People are going, okay, I'll get one of those because I don't want one of those 1911s. That's single stack and that's an old guy's gun. And then they shoot it and go, oh, the old guys were right. These things really are nice. Wow, they shoot really well. They have a great trigger. I will say, however, that the CZ Dan Wesson DWX pistol, I love the way that Ryan put it, because, of course, this is kind of the CZ-75 and 1911. He said, you know, if a CZ-75 and a 1911 got together and had a wild night in Vegas, this would be their love child. Yeah, it just feels good and shoots sweet. And they have it in like a target version, and they also have it in a carry version. And yeah, it's optics ready, double stack 9, and they just shoot really well. Not inexpensive. Okay, you're going to be paying, you know, $2,400 up to, I mean, retail at least, up to $3,000. I don't know what they go for street price. We're in a really interesting time in that you can get a very nice pistol for $500. Ruger RXM comes to mind. Nice pistol. Good carry gun. I've carried it a lot. Decent trigger. It's not a 1911 trigger, but very few are. I mean, there's a reason we like the 1911s. And yet we have a lot of guns now, pistols I'm thinking about right now. They're in the $2,500 to $4,500 range and very popular. I think Staccato made a difference. I mean, people have been paying that for Wilson combat guns and Nighthawk custom guns. But a new generation of shooters has discovered these pistols through Staccato. They become, they really became the end gun, the gun the cool kids were using. And that's okay. I mean, you can like it or not like it, but it got a lot of people into a little bit higher end guns, discovering 1911s, 2011s, whatever. And all of a sudden, people are turning around and saying, huh, there actually are a lot of guns in that $2,500 to $3,000 range. A lot of money, yeah. I mean, there are a lot of guns up at $9,000, too. What would motivate you? I guess this is my question for you. What would motivate you to move from a $500 or $600 pistol to a $2,500 pistol? Or maybe there's nothing that would motivate you to move up and spend that kind of money on a pistol. I don't know. There's no right or wrong answer. That's part of this whole, I'm not trying to justify what I buy anymore. I just get it because I like it. Or hopefully I can afford it. Or if I can't really afford it, with the air quotes around, it's like I don't want to spend that much on it, I will do the thing that people say don't ever do. Don't ever sell a gun. No. I sell guns. If I have guns in the safe that haven't been shot in 20 years, they really need to go somewhere else. Especially if I look at them and go, you know, I really like that gun, and I'm probably never going to shoot it again. For whatever reason. I got something to replace it, something that does it better. I mean, I like the gun. I had a history with it. I have some memories with it, et cetera, et cetera. But I'm not going to shoot it again. I'm not going to take it hunting again. It's just not. Why don't I sell that gun and take the money that's sitting in the back of a safe, doing nothing for me? Gun's not becoming more valuable. I mean, these are not collector items. Take that money, sell one or two or three or four guns, and then maybe say, okay, if I sell four of these guns, I can buy one of those $2,500 or $3,000 guns. And so, frankly, that's what I've been doing. I will sell two or three guns, or I'd recently sold one of my ultralight arms rifles, which I love, but this one was the 284 Winchester, which is a great cartridge. Love that. But ultimately, it had one drawback that I decided I just didn't need to put up with anymore. Nothing wrong with the rifle. They make great rifles. But the 284, in that action, you can only get two rounds into the magazine. And I get it. This is my personal deal, just for where I hunt and what I do. But we go up and down really steep mountains on foot. And places where you could slide, where you could stumble, you could fall down. And so I always keep the chamber unloaded. I hunt with an empty chamber in my rifle. And then I can work the bolt. If I have time, I can take a cartridge out of my pocket. I got my Barney bullet in there, if you will, and put it in the chamber. And so I've got the full magazine. But if I just work the bolt with the 284, it's a two-shot gun. Because it only holds two in the magazine, because it's got a fat cartridge. I also had a 7mm 08, which has really similar ballistics to the 284, but because it has a smaller diameter cartridge, I can get three rounds in the magazine. So basically, it's a two-shot versus a three-shot. Is that going to make a difference? Don't know. But it could. And the way I looked at it is, well, you know what? First, let's let somebody else own this 284. I'll take the 708. I'll take the three rounds instead of the two rounds. So that's how I arrived at that. So I ended up with, oh yeah, I have gun money now. Sold a gun. Now I got to go shopping for a gun. Life is good.
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0: I was thinking about my conversation with Eric Pratt. We were talking about the upcoming midterm elections. I think about activism and his idea of getting three of your friends to register to vote. Great idea, I like that. And I think about the 250th anniversary of our country. And think about the people who signed the Declaration of Independence, which, by the way, is a short document, very much worthwhile going back and reading that. But it was signing their own death certificates. You understand that, right? It was an act of treason to sign this document. By signing the document, they were saying, if the British catch me, they will kill me. If the British take me captive, they will hang me because I signed this document. And yet, they did it. They put everything at risk. Their lives, their fortunes, their lives, their everything. Their sacred honor. And so I think about today, I think, you know, people who say, yeah, I'm a patriot. Okay, great. I'm sure you are. But what would you do? If I said, well, yeah, would you charge that hill? Would you fight against, yeah, I'll do all that. Okay, great, yeah, but would you register somebody to vote? Huh? Because that's what we need right now. We don't need you to charge a hill. We don't need you to grab a gun and go after somebody. But we do need you to get somebody to register to vote. We do need to win the midterms. And I know people get tired of hearing everybody say, well, this one's different. This is for all the marbles. No, this one actually is different for a really important reason. And I hate talking about Democrats versus Republicans, because I wish we didn't have that. But the divide is so wide now that you almost have to. And the Democrat leaders, and I understand that there are Democrats who are pro-gun, individual voters, but it really doesn't matter anymore. Because the leaders of the party are so anti-gun that if the Democrats are in charge, they will take actions against gun owners and against the Second Amendment. What has happened is, with Donald Trump being in office, they've panicked. They're desperate. And this desperation has caused them to be willing to do things that they normally wouldn't do. To say, if we win the midterms, we're going to impeach Trump, and they will. We're going to get rid of the filibuster so we can increase the number of Supreme Court justices, so we can put in the right justices, so we can get left-leaning decisions, so we can take over and no one can ever take power back from us. Because they thought they were going to have it forever. They did. Donald Trump surprised them. They really thought they were going to have power forever. And now they're desperate. And they realize we have to take action so that this can never happen to us again. There can never be another Donald Trump. That's what the midterms are about. So the question I'm asking is, would you get together a bunch of your buddies and say, hey, we're all going to go to lunch. We're going to go to breakfast. We're going to go vote together. Make sure everybody's registered to vote. You'd be amazed how many of your friends are not. Get your gun club involved. If you have more ideas on this, give me a call during the after show. We'll talk about that. I'm asking for a commitment at this point. It's that time, the 250th of our country. It's time for you to sign up and stand up. Let's do it together.
1: God loves you and has an awesome plan for your life. If you were to die right now, do you know for certain that heaven would be your home? The Bible says, the wages of sin is death, but the gift of God is eternal life through Jesus Christ our Lord. Say this with me from your heart and out loud to make heaven your home. Father, I turn from my sin. I receive Jesus Christ as my Savior and my Lord. Fill me with your Holy Spirit. I am yours. If you just prayed that prayer out loud from your heart, the Bible says heaven is your home. And I would love to meet you. Come join me at Lake Church in Newport on Sundays at 9 and 11 a.m. This is Pastor Samuel. Have a wonderful day.
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3: This is a Fox News alert. I'm Kathleen Maloney. Following intensive talks, we are pleased to announce that the peace deal between the United States and the Islamic Republic of Iran has been reached. That according to Pakistan. Both sides have declared the immediate and permanent termination of military

0: to be there for them. So the NTSB and FAA are working the investigation into this fatal crash, and the local sheriff says that the Butler Memorial Airport and the nearby highway will be closed for as long as they're investigating.
1: And that is Fox's Madison Scarpino with that report. Butler is roughly 65 miles south of Kansas City. No word yet on the cause of that crash. Kentucky U.S. Senator Mitch McConnell admitted to a hospital today.
2: A spokesman for Senator McConnell would only say he's receiving excellent medical care, but that's about all. McConnell has had plenty of health issues in recent years. A few months ago, he was hospitalized for 8 days after experiencing flu-like symptoms. He fell and sprained his wrist while walking out of a luncheon in 2024. He was hospitalized with a concussion in 2023.
1: Fox's Jill Nato. 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

0: 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Here to tell another Hollywood Goes to War story is our own Roger McGrath. McGrath is the author of Gunfighters, Highwaymen, and Vigilantes, Violence on the Frontier. A U.S. Marine, a former history professor at UCLA, McGrath has appeared on numerous History Channel documentaries, and he is a regular contributor for us here at Our American Stories. Here's McGrath.
1: William Wellman was one of Hollywood's greatest directors. In a career that spanned 40 years, he directed 81 movies, including the first movie to win the Academy Award for Best Picture, Wings. There could have been no better director for Wings, a movie about the derring-do of World War I fighter pilots, because that is exactly what Wellman was, and it was in the skies over France where he earned his nickname, Wild Bill. Released in 1927, Wings was the 12th movie that Wellman directed, and it would be followed by such classics as The Public Enemy, The Call of the Wild, A Star is Born, Beau Jest, The Oxbow Incident, The Story of G.I. Joe, Battleground, Across the Wide Missouri, Westward the Women, The High and the Mighty, Track of the Cat. The actors Wellman directed were the stars of Hollywood's golden age: James Cagney, Barbara Stanwyck, Clark Gable, Loretta Young, Gary Cooper, Janet Gaynor, John Wayne, Henry Fonda, Ginger Rogers, Gregory Peck, Robert Taylor, Ann Baxter, and Robert Mitchum. William Wellman is born in Brookline, Massachusetts in 1896. His father, Arthur Wellman, can trace his ancestry back to the Puritans of Massachusetts Bay Colony in 1640. His mother, Cecilia McCarthy, arrives in America in 1872 as a young child in an Irish family. With a square jaw and strong chin and flaming red hair, she can be mistaken for nothing but Irish. Little Billy Wellman is the second son in the family. His older brother is Arthur, who is called Arch. For the first 8 years of Bill's life, all goes well, although his father begins to drink heavily. The drinking finally causes his father to lose his job with a brokerage firm, and he has to sell the family home. The family moves to a neighboring town of Newton and rents a house. For the next several years, the father is in and out of work. The mother is forced to go to work at a newly created position, a probation officer for women and children. She has great people skills and excels at the job. Billy throws himself into sports at Newton High School, lettering in football, baseball, and ice hockey. The Boston Sunday Post calls him the best quarterback in the history of Newton High. A semi-pro ice hockey team wants him to drop out of high school and play for them. Billy thinks about the offer, but decides he owes it to his mother to stay in school and graduate. However, his wild streak and fighting nature gets him into trouble again and again. Just shy of graduation in his senior year, he pulls his ultimate prank. From the school's second story, he drops a stink bomb on the head of the principal. Billy Wellman is promptly expelled from school. He then works at a variety of jobs, but has a penchant for getting into fistfights and being fired. Ultimately, this redounds to his benefit because he decides he'll never be able to work at a regular job, and he signs with the semi-pro hockey team that had earlier made him an offer. Suddenly, he's on the ice in Boston Arena, not only scoring goals, but also earning time in the penalty box for fighting. He's a fan favorite. One of those fans is a famous actor who is in Boston for a stage play, Douglas Fairbanks. The actor tells Billy, "If you ever need a job, come out to Hollywood and look me up." Another fan of Billy's ice hockey prowess is Earl Ovington, a pioneer aviator who invites Billy to an airfield outside of Boston. Billy meets the pilots there, is taken on flights, receives flying instruction, and listens to stories about the beginnings of aviation. Now, Billy begins dreaming of making a career as a pilot, and the war in Europe is providing an opportunity for those wanting to fly, if they are willing to risk death. When the United States declares war on Germany in April 1917, 21-year-old William Wellman tries to enlist in the Army's flight program. However, he doesn't have a high school diploma and is rejected. He then learns he can go to France and enlist in the French Foreign Legion, and then, if accepted, transfer into the French Air Service, which has a unit for American pilots, the Lafayette Flying Corps, with its famous squadron, the Lafayette Escadrille. By the end of May 1917, Bill Wellman is sailing for France. Less than 2 weeks later, he's in Paris, waiting to begin training with the French Foreign Legion. While walking along the Seine River, he spies a young woman, dressed in black and perched on a bridge. Suddenly, she leaps and crashes into the water far below. Wellman strips off his boots and jacket, dives into the Seine, and swims to the spot where she hit the water. He sees her head bob to the surface, then disappear. He dives after her, brings her to the surface, and tows her to a nearby pier.
0: And you've been listening to a heck of a story told by Roger McGrath about Billy Wellman. Wants to fly, gets rejected by the U.S. Army, and what does Billy do? He goes to France and joins the French Foreign Legion so he can fly. And that's the American spirit right there. You don't take no for an answer. When we come back, more of this remarkable story, Wild Bill Wellman, Hollywood Goes to War series with Roger McGrath, continues here on Our American Stories. 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
0: And we return to Our American Stories and to Roger McGrath and his Hollywood Goes to War series and story about World War I pilot Wild Bill Wellman. We last left off with Wellman saving a young woman in Paris who was drowning. Let's return to McGrath.
1: She never stopped struggling, Wellman later said. I thought she was trying to get away from me. I was a fine swimmer, had been taught how to save a person under these conditions. So I cold cocked her. She became limp, and I was able to get her to the pier and pull her up on it. Bystanders think Wellman is a hero, but the woman he saves stares at him with, as he described it, frozen hatred. She is one of the many French women who commit suicide or attempt it when they learn their husband has died fighting at the front. By the end of June 1917, Wellman is training at a French Foreign Legion camp in the south of France. Conditions are horrible, but Wellman's spirits are buoyed by several Americans in training with him, all hoping to make their way into the Lafayette Flying Corps. There are even two Wellman knows from back home in Massachusetts. Wellman trains in a series of airplanes, each one more advanced. Training accidents, mostly due to weather or mechanical failures, leave many a would-be pilot injured or dead, including friends of Wellman. At the end of September, Wellman graduates from the basic flight class and is sent to advanced fighter school for training in aerobatics and gunnery. The new training school in the shadow of the Pyrenees has far better accommodations and food, but demands far more of pilots in the air. Wellman excels throughout the advanced training. The school's commander writes on Wellman's graduation certificate in November, "A born pilot, but crazy." Wellman is now sent to an airfield 30 miles from Paris for his final training before combat. On a wintry day, he's returning to his airfield with clouds above and thick ground fog below. The usual landmarks are obscured with thick fog, and he can't see the ground, let alone the runway. He dives through the fog and tries to level out, but he's so close to the ground that his landing gear gets entangled in rolls of barbed wire on an old battlefield full of trenches. The plane lurches to a stop, damaged but repairable. Same for the pilot, Bill Wellman. In December 1917, Wellman finally gets what he wants and is sent to Escadrille No. 87 of the Lafayette Flying Corps to replace a pilot recently killed. He's now Corporal Wellman and volunteers to fly a mission the day after he arrives. He's told to strafe and bomb a German airfield and to not make more than two passes at the field. Otherwise, he will run out of gas on the return flight. By flying at treetop level, Wellman surprises the Germans at dawn. He strafes and bombs planes, soldiers, and hangars on his first pass without any return fire. On his second pass, bullets are whizzing by his head and others hitting his plane. Nonetheless, he inflicts more damage on the enemy, and because he has some ammunition left, he can't resist a third pass. Return fire this time is thick, and bullets tear all through his plane. With ammo expended, he heads for home. Back at his airfield, his fellow pilots are aware that Wellman has been gone too long. Just when they are beginning to give him up for lost, they spot a tiny speck in the sky. It's soon identified as Wellman's plane, but it's moving slowly. There's a reason for that. Wellman is out of gas and is gliding in. He just barely clears nearby hilltops and then skims trees at the end of the runway. His dead stick landing is perfect. Cheering and applauding, pilots run out to him. His captain christens him Wild Bill. As December wears on, weather becomes more and more of a problem. Returning from a mission on Christmas Day, Wellman finds the runway covered with snow. He sets the plane down as gently as possible, but the wheels dig into the snow and send the plane cartwheeling down the buried runway. The plane is demolished, but Wild Bill walks away from the spectacular crash. Whenever weather permits, Wellman's in the air, shooting down enemy planes and attacking enemy airfields. He's awarded the coveted Croix de Guerre and is promoted to sergeant. In March 1918, he flies for the first time in support of American forces, the 42nd Infantry, known as the Rainbow Division. The 42nd is to lead a major attack into German lines. Wellman and the other pilots of Escadrille No. 87 are told, "Under no conditions will you allow an enemy's machine to fly over the French and American lines. If they attack and your machine gun jams, ram your opponent." Circling over the battlefield, Wellman wishes he were wearing an American uniform rather than a French. From below, an American artillery barrage begins, and Wellman watches American soldiers of the Rainbow Division scramble out of trenches and move forward. Almost at the same time, German planes arrive. Without hesitation, Wild Bill dives his plane into them, shooting down one with the initial burst of his machine gun. Before the air battle ends, he shoots down a second enemy plane and damages a third, forcing it to land. Wild Bill is awarded another palm leaf for his Croix de Guerre, signifying a second award. On March 21, 1918, Wellman is flying a reconnaissance mission into enemy territory when he sees a small French village with a German flag flying over it and German soldiers lounging about. Recon mission or not, Wild Bill can't resist strafing the enemy. He kills several before they can reach cover. On subsequent passes, his bullets cause a fire and explosion in an ammo dump and knock down the pole flying the German flag. With his plane full of holes and his engine sputtering, Wellman heads for home. He's some miles from the village when an aircraft shell hits his plane. The explosion knocks Wellman silly, but he doesn't lose consciousness. With blood running out of his ears and nose, he tries to control what's left of his plane as it plummets to the earth. He's fast approaching a thick forest and reckons his end is near. Miraculously, a gust of wind dramatically slows the fall of the plane into the treetops. The impact throws him out of the plane, and he crashes tree limb by tree limb to the ground. Wild Bill wakes up in a French hospital and learns that a patrol of French soldiers found him unconscious and brought him back to friendly territory. He has broken his back in two places, has shrapnel in his face, and is suffering from internal bleeding. But he's alive. On March 29, 1918, Sergeant William Wellman is discharged from the Lafayette Flying Corps. He leaves with four confirmed aerial victories and three probables, and dozens of enemy planes destroyed on the ground. On his chest is the Croix de Guerre with two palms, the Grande Guerre, and the Verdun Medal.
0: And you're listening to Roger McGrath tell the story of Wild Bill Wellman. is a part of our Hollywood Goes to War series. And my goodness, he does that crazy thing Americans do, which is he wants to fly so badly in defense of his nation that he joins the Allies. And ultimately, down the road, there he is in 1918 with the Lafayette Air Corps leading the Americans as they attack the German positions. And my goodness, what crazy stories about this man. A born pilot. His graduation certificate reads, "But crazy." And that's what you're hearing stories about. A born pilot who was crazy. When we come back, more remarkable stories about Wild Bill Wellman, brought to us by Roger McGrath, a part of our Hollywood Goes to War series here on Our American Stories.

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7: And we continue with Our American Stories and the story of Wild Bill Wellman as told by Roger McGrath. And this is a continuing part of our Hollywood Goes to War series. Let's pick up where Roger last left off.
13: After more than a month of rehabilitation in France, Wellman, wearing a back brace, steps off a ship at New York. The next day, newspapers in New York and Boston run stories on him. Sergeant William Wellman arrives with coveted croix de guerre, says the New York Tribune. Wounded flyer, glad to see New York again, but here's call a battlefront, says the Boston Globe. Several other stories on Wellman echo these themes. When he arrives back home in Newton, Massachusetts, there are throngs of people waiting to greet him. For more than 2 months, Wellman is on the war hero circuit, giving speeches and interviews. He doesn't enjoy it in the least. However, he does get to spend time with former President Theodore Roosevelt in his home at Oyster Bay. What Wellman really wants is a commission in the U.S. Army Air Service and a return to the battlefront. But he knows his injured back will cause him to fail the physical. Then he gets a call from an officer in Washington whom he knew from the Lafayette Escadrille. The officer is organizing a unit of combat veteran pilots to be instructors in dogfighting for Army pilots. Wellman is overjoyed, but expresses his doubts about passing a physical. Don't worry, says the officer. Wellman fails the physical, but strings are pulled, and he's commissioned a first lieutenant in order to Rockwell Field on North Island in San Diego Bay. Bill Wellman is delighted to be a commissioned officer in the U.S. Army and to be flying again. He's respected and admired by the pilots he's training, and he's determined to prepare them for aerial combat. After a month of instructing in mock dogfights, though, he grows restless. He misses the adrenaline rush of combat. He wonders if he can somehow get orders cut for duty again at the front in France. Wild Bill is still Wild Bill. A Hollywood producer hosts a dinner party in honor at the Hotel del Coronado, a world-famous hotel on the Coronado Peninsula close to Rockwell Field. "This was my introduction to a new wonder world, the land of the cinema," said Wellman. "There were a lot of strange new people there, actors and actresses, and they liked me in the uniform and the medals. And I was very humble, and my limp was eye-catching." Whether it's the limp, the uniform, or the medals, Wellman catches the eye of a young actress. They're soon dating on weekends, either in Hollywood or San Diego. Wellman's mood improves, not with the thrill of combat, but with the thrill of romance. Early in November 1918, the Army puts on an air show at Rockwell Field. With the war in Europe drawing to a close, the Army is eager to show off its air base and its planes to ensure the general public and politicians will continue to support funding for the Army's air service. It's a grand event, which includes static displays of planes and weapons, and pilots meeting and greeting. And the Army marching band entertains the crowd, which includes generals and other high-ranking officers, as well as prominent politicians and businessmen and San Diego city officials. Into a beautiful blue San Diego sky goes the Army's finest planes in squadron order. The pilots make passes over the airfield in formations, and then perform various standard aerobatics to thrill the spectators. After landing, the pilots are greeted with loud applause and shouts of approval. Over a loudspeaker, an air service officer announces the grand finale of the air show.
1: "Ladies and gentlemen, this is our best chase machine, the SPAD S-13, flown by our top instructor, Lieutenant William Wellman, a decorated fighter pilot performing a series of spectacular stunts. I told him to show you something you hadn't seen before. Take it away, Wild Bill."
13: Wellman performs spectacular stunt after stunt, punctuated by low passes over the crowd. The crowd is awestruck. He decides on one final stunt, performed as close to the ground as possible. All goes well until his final maneuver, when a wingtip clips the ground and the plane cartwheels to a stop. Wellman is pulled from the wreck and taken to a hospital. Miraculously, he has nothing but three small fractures and two knocked out teeth. His first words are, "Well, I showed them something they hadn't seen before." Within days, Wellman is ready to fly again. But the war ends with the armistice on November 11, and Lieutenant Wellman is mustered out of the Army. He recalls Douglas Fairbanks telling him to look him up if he gets to Hollywood. He also recalls that Fairbanks sent him a congratulatory telegram when he received the Croix de Guerre. Wellman hears about a lavish polo party Fairbanks and his wife, Mary Pickford, will be hosting. The who's who of Hollywood and beyond will be there. Well, Bill Wellman makes his entrance to the party at 135 miles per hour in a SPAD fighter, flying low over the polo field, then climbing to a higher altitude and performing stunts. The partygoers watch in awe, thinking this is a special treat, courtesy of Fairbanks and Pickford. Wellman comes in and lands. He climbs out of the cockpit, and in his metal-bedecked uniform, walks up to Douglas Fairbanks. "Remember me, Mr. Fairbanks?" says Wellman. "You said if I ever came to Hollywood to look you up." Fairbanks turns to his wife and says, "Mary, I'd like you to meet Wild Bill Wellman. He's a hell of a hockey player and a war hero. Wellman spends the next 40 years in Hollywood, first as an actor, then primarily as a director, but also as a writer. It's as a writer that he wins an Oscar for Best Writing Original Story for A Star is Born. He also directs the movie and is nominated for Best Director. In fact, he's nominated 3 times for Best Director. After several short-lived marriages, Wellman marries freckle-faced Dorothy Coonan in 1934. She's a dancer who has appeared in 10 movies, but is only 19. He's 38. Everyone predicts this will be another of Wild Bill's short-lived marriages. But the Wellmans have 7 children and remain happily married until he dies at 79. Late in 1975, Wellman is diagnosed with leukemia. Wellman rejects various treatments, saying he'd rather spend his last days at home and not in a hospital. 3 months later, he's lying on his deathbed at home. A priest administers last rites, and Wild Bill tells his oldest son to take care of his mother and says, "Don't feel sorry for me. I've lived the life of 100 men.
2: And a terrific job on the production and the editing and storytelling by Greg Hengler. And a special thanks, as always, to Roger McGrath, author of Gunfighters, Highwaymen, and Vigilantes, Violence on the Frontier. And what a story this was. I particularly love the way he made his debut with Douglas Fairbanks. What a stage entrance that led to a prolific career. 3 Oscar nominations as Best Director, wrote A Star is Born, and directed it. And my goodness, Public Enemy, and so many more. By the way, have your kids watch these old black and white films, because you can't understand the new ones without having seen the old ones. The story of Wild Bill Wellman, part of our Hollywood Goes to War series here on Our American Stories.
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2: This is Our American Stories, and up next, a listener's story from KWKC, 1340 AM in Abilene, Texas. Jay Moore is a retired history teacher who's known for his fascinating and humorous presentations about his own city's history. And today, Jay brings us a story from the area. It's a deeply personal one about his grandma. Here's Jay.
30: It was after my grandmother had passed away that I realized just how deeply her lack of education embarrassed her. I think it was a secret shame that she carried. In her naughty pine panel den, there were bookshelves that were filled with hardback books. That was the room that she used the most, watching her soap operas or crocheting, working a jigsaw puzzle, visiting with family members. But I never one time saw her with one of those books in her lap. Following her death in 1992, it was my dad who came to own the contents of those bookshelves. And so one day I sat down to look over the books and see if there were any that I might enjoy reading. The first book I picked up was the historical fiction of Catherine Marshall, and it was titled Christie. On the first page, I saw in my grandmother's familiar handwriting that she had written this. This is one of the best books that I have read. For that reason alone, I thought I might like to read it as well, and I started a stack to take to my car. Picking up another book, I noticed the same handwritten notation in a 50s-era novel. Ditto for the third book and the fourth book, and really nearly all the rest. It seemed odd that she would record such thoughts as though she herself might one day pick the book back up and be reminded that it was worth reading. But it slowly dawned on me. She was not writing introspective analysis, nor trying to convey the quality to a future reader who might pick the book from her shelf. She wrote comments in the front of books she never read because her elementary level education shamed her to write those fake reactions. She wrote them to throw others off the scent. When Granny was 14, she took a trip west from her home near Waco, Texas, to visit her family in Runnels County, which was about 120 miles west. On that trip, she met a neighbor of her relatives who was 9 years older and who would become my grandfather. The following fall in 1923, they were married. Granny was 15, and my granddad was 24. They lived in a two-room, board and batten house that my granddad built on some land that his parents had given to him so that he could farm. It was in that house that Granny gave birth at age 16. I never knew if a doctor or even a neighbor was available to help with the birth, but in the end, the baby girl was dead. A small box was fashioned to serve as a coffin, and my grandfather, alone, took the box to the cemetery east of Winters, Texas. He placed the child in the earth next to another infant. That infant was his own brother, who also had died at birth. So he buried his daughter to the side of his own brother. 16 is young to be a mother, much less one who is grieving, and I wondered just how my grandmother coped inside that little house. By the time she was 18, she had a healthy baby boy, followed by 5 more sons. When I was growing up, we were often at Granny and Granddaddy's house. Upstairs, at the end of their hall, was my grandfather's office. On the wall was a large, framed family tree that a draftsman friend had drawn for him. It was comforting to see the generations diagrammed in the logic of family connections. Their sons were the branches, and my dad was near the tree's middle. But it was the first branch, the one down low, that was intriguing to me. A very short branch that was just labeled infant. My grandfather died in 1985, and in just a short time, my grandmother's sons had convinced her to sell the house that she had lived in for 35 years and to disseminate all the furniture and the dishes and the family tree. She moved to a smaller house, but before long, she moved from there to a nursing home when she was 84. During those days of her living in just one room with commercial furniture and a view of an empty field, I stopped by several times each week, and my grandmother and I had conversations. Some of them were short, but others were long enough that by the end she had fallen asleep. We discussed our family, church, what was happening in the news. I don't recall how it was, but on one visit, we talked about that family tree, and I brought up that lowest branch. Granny told me the story of the unnamed baby girl and the burial and those difficult days that she went through so long ago. She bemoaned that she had never visited the grave, and now she couldn't even remember the name of the cemetery and was only vaguely familiar with its location somewhere east of Winters, Texas. But she knew a woman still living in Winters who would know, and I sensed that she was asking me to go on a mission for her. That is how I came to drive 40 miles south from my house to pick up Leona Billups one day at her small home. Leona had known my grandparents for most of her life. She had me drive east on a farm-to-market road, and she told me of the one-time community known as Truett. The one-room school community was long gone, and really the only remnant was the Truett Cemetery. Finally, we came across a green sign pointing to Truett Cemetery, although it was actually pointing at a gate into a farmer's field. And since it was raining, we didn't go any farther. The next day, I went to see Granny, caught her up on Leona's life and all about her family, and I told her that I knew the approximate location of the cemetery, but that I would have to go back and open the gate and drive down the rutted path. Granny told me then that her infant daughter was buried beside the other baby, my granddad's brother, but she said she was not even sure if that grave was marked. On my second trip south, I took a friend. We arrived at the gate opposite the Truett Cemetery sign. We drove slowly through the tall grass between tire ruts before coming to a second gate. Soon, we saw a fence at the end of the half-mile path. The fence surrounded a square plot of land with a wide silver gate that had welded metal letters spelling out Truett on top. and just inside the gate were some headstones that were visible, but others were far back among cactus and yuccas and grass that seemed prime real estate for snakes, and we hadn't brought anything like hoes or shovels to hack at that growth or to ward off reptiles. I stepped in to begin a hunt for a headstone I was not sure even existed. The markers were spread far apart, and there was no evidence of any row or path like there is in most cemeteries. I gingerly stepped over cactus and cautiously examined the etched stones to see if there was one with my last name. Towards the back corner, I used my heel to push over a yucca growing right next to a small stone, and behind the plant was a weathered inscription cut into a sandstone marker, reading, "Infant son of D.S. and M.F. Moore, Daniel Spurgeon and Mary Frances, my great-grandparents, the grave of my granddad's brother." A smile of relief came, for there was the spot where my grandfather had laid his daughter nearly 70 years before. The next day, seated by Granny's bed, I watched her face register a strange relief. An 84-year-old mother who had never forgotten a daughter who had never breathed life. Granny had finally found the child that she had given birth to when she was just 16. A few days later, she told me that she had decided to put a marker on the grave, and she asked me to go to the monument company to choose one and to pick one similar in size to the one marking the adjoining grave. She said that she wanted the marker to have a lamb on it, and she had decided on a name for her infant daughter. The name was Dixie Lee. Dixie was my granny's name, and so I asked, "For you?" "No," she said. "Dixie Lee was the name of Bing Crosby's wife, and I always liked her." A few weeks later, I returned to Truett Cemetery, followed by a truck from the monument company. But because I was not sure on which side Dixie Lee was buried, my grandmother had told me to just choose one. I chose the north side, putting her that much closer to her mother. For the past 30 summers, I have returned to Truett Cemetery and to the grave of Dixie Lee, and there I've cleared the growth and smoothed the ground, marking the site of Granny's never-forgotten child. My grandmother, Dixie Moore, died only a few months after she found her daughter.
2: And my goodness, what a beautiful story. And a special thanks to Jay Moore. And a special thanks to Robbie for doing a beautiful job on the production. Jay Moore's story, his grandmother's story, a beautiful family story here on Our American Stories.
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0: This is a Fox News alert. The deal is finalized. I'm Carmen Roberts. President Trump says a deal with Iran is complete. He wrote on Truth Social a short time ago, "Congratulations to all. I hereby formally announce the toll-free opening of the Strait of Hormuz and simultaneously herewith authorize the immediate removal of the United States naval blockade." Fox's Trey Yingst has more from Tel Aviv.
1: It's a new opportunity for the region, and it's an opportunity for the region to look forward and past this round of conflict. And there will be a lot of statements made by the Iranian regime in the days ahead. It will not be uncommon to see officials in Tehran focus on one specific part of the agreement that looks good for the Iranian. It's important to look at the deal as a whole and what it means. And it means that the Strait of Hormuz is immediately open. The U.S. naval blockade of Iranian ports is lifted, and ultimately you are not going to see this exchange of fire taking place across the

0: plenty of health issues in recent years. A few months ago, he was hospitalized for 8 days after experiencing flu-like symptoms. He fell and sprained his wrist while walking out of a luncheon in 2024. He was hospitalized with a concussion in 2023 after falling in a hotel. After he returned, he twice froze up during news conferences.
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10: Through the evening, showers and thunderstorms. Lows overnight fall back around 60 degrees. This system will then usher in some cooler temperatures as we head into the new week. Highs return to more seasonable conditions, mainly in the 70s to start the week. A mix of sun and clouds and drier conditions initially. A few showers could return by the middle of the week. Highs could be close to 80 again by Wednesday. From the Stormwatch 9 Weather Center, I'm meteorologist Jacqueline Thomas.
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12: Well-known author, investment banker, consumer advocate, analyst, trader, Chris Markowski is the watchdog of Wall Street.
13: You want answers?
12: Exposing the lies and myths that the big brokerage firms, the mainstream press, and the government are pushing to keep Americans away from financial freedom.
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1: Ladies and gentlemen, we're not here to indulge in fantasy, but in political and economic reality.
0: This is the Watchdog on Wall Street.
2: All right. I am I'm fired up, to say the least, today here on the program. We have so many wonderful, wonderful things to talk about. Teachable moments over the course of the week. We'd be like, Markowski, you're excited. The markets are bouncing around all over the place. Tech wreck. What are we going to do? Market carnage. Chill. Buddy, relax. Okay? I say this again and again. My job is to keep people from doing stupid stuff. Last week on the program, I know we were talking about Nassim Nicholas Taleb. We were talking about Daniel Kahneman. These are people that I am massive fans of, people that you can learn from. If you're not familiar with Daniel Kahneman, I know I talk about Taleb a little bit more here on the program. Daniel Kahneman is a psychologist who won the Nobel Prize in economics. And basically, his life's work is about, in essence, proving how your confidence is lying to you. And he poses this question. I want you to, again, this is going to be an investment IQ test for everybody right here and now. A bat and a ball cost $1.10. Follow along. The bat costs $1 more than the ball. How much is the ball? Did you realize that more than 50% of students at Harvard, MIT, and Princeton say right off the bat 10 cents when the answer is 5? It's amazing, but this is what happens. Okay, people get wrapped up into their ideas and they lose. These tech wrecks, these market sell-offs, these things that happen, you know, we get the phone calls, we get the emails, the people signing up, eventually learning from their mistakes, signing up for our personal CFO programming. At some point in time, you're going to have to learn and you're going to have to start doing things the right way. With that being said, it's time to embrace the suck. What do you think probably the suckiest period of time was for investors? Let's just go back. I'm going to go back 30 years. I'll go back 30 years when we started Markowski Investments. I said, you know, without a doubt, to me, the worst point in time was the Great Recession. And I'm going to define worst point in time for you. Worse in the sense is that people really, really did horrific things. A lot of people did some really dumb things during COVID as well. But during the Great Recession, people, it's almost like they thought that capitalism was going to end. The sky was going to fall. And if you go back, and you can actually go back, you can listen to programs that I did at that time, me jumping up and down, warning people, don't be stupid. Don't do dumb things. Don't try to guess what the market's going to do next. We were doing portfolio evaluation after portfolio evaluation. And again, many of the portfolios that we took in at that point in time, they had a lot of garbage in the portfolios. And we cleaned all that gunk out. We got rid of all that gunk. But I remember people saying, you're holding on to these banks. Do you know what's going to happen? Oh, no, no, no. And I'm like, just listen to me. Just listen to me. You got to understand what's going to happen. This is going to pass. You just held put during that point in time. Your money has gone up by at least tenfold. By at least tenfold. If you were smart and you put more money to work at that point in time. And that was another difficulty that we had at Markowski Investments, was trying to say, listen, people, you got to get to work here. Well, you know, things could go lower. No kidding, things could go lower. But they're not going to go lower forever. I don't know where the exact bottom is. I don't know where the exact top is. You know, it's the idiots on TV that claim that they know, but they never get it right. It's what you're making on the in-between. Does it make it really make a whole big load of difference? You know, you're going to try to bottom tick something and top tick something if you're going to see 10 times on your money anyway over an extended period of time? No way, no how. You take advantage of it. There's a myriad of reasons why we're seeing all sorts of issues in the financial markets right now. I, you know, listen, we go over them on a daily basis on my podcast. I cover the geopolitical stuff. I cover global economics, all the things that are happening here, there, and everywhere. And as I said, subscribe to our podcast. It's free, and you're going to learn all about that stuff. Inflation issues, we're going to talk about that a little bit later on in the program today. Yeah, it's a problem. It's a problem. It's not just oil, as we pointed that out. It's been excessive government spending. Well, it's been that way for decades now. Every single event, every single massive event has always presented some sort of, you know, near death, cataclysmic event, unprecedented in every way, might take the world down. Listen, nonsense. Okay? Yeah, no one likes seeing the, you know, wait, it's all market down 1,000, oh, tech stocks leading, whatever. Okay? My question is this, okay? Where was your portfolio 5 years ago, 10 years ago, 20 years ago, 30 years ago? If you've done things the right way. Now, the people with them doing things the right way, they know what they've done. Are you one of those people out there that are still trying to guess what's going to happen next? You think you're going to bottom tick? You think you're going to top tick? Should have done this, should have done that. You're playing those games in your mind all the time. That is a complete exercise in futility. And it always leads to short-term bad decisions that counter long-term ideals, plans, goals, you name it. In my opinion, stupid, emotion-driven decisions have blown up more portfolios than the con artists will. The wolves on Wall Street, the Jordan Belforts of the world. The numbers don't lie. They do. Again, Kahneman, Nobel Prize winner, economics, okay? He proves that. The psychology of investors. I know I've told this story before here on the program, but it kind of goes along with this. Back when I was in high school, played football. Many did the same. And a little bit different back then than it was today, because I had some kids that played football in high school as well. We'd had those double session practices 3 weeks before school started in August, 5 days a week. Then you'd had that extra session on Saturday morning. Practice is 2.5 hours in the morning, 2.5 hours in the afternoon. Again, upstate New York, but upstate New York in August is hot and humid, 80s and the 90s every day. Many of us also, because we all had jobs in the evening as well. You know, we'd be sitting there, you know, we had our bagged lunches that our moms would make us, and we would be commiserating with one another, you know, this sucks, man, does this suck? And every year, dozens of kids couldn't hack it and quit. Maybe we'd have 50 to 60 kids first few days, first week. And through attrition, we'd end up with a team of about 30. And I never, ever forgot, we had a linebacker coach that I liked. He says something like this. You guys are going to have to. You guys are going to have to embrace the suck. You got to get through the suck and get through to the other side. And everything is going to be great, because guess what? We got football games coming up Friday night, and it's going to be packed, and it's going to be under the lights, and it's all going to be worth it. And he was right. That's what successful investors do. You embrace these sucky times, and you reap the long-term rewards, and it's going to be worth it. Every time. You know, you want me to give a deep dive into the market sell-offs and, oh my God, what's happening with this stock and what the carnage is? You can read all the stories out there that you want to, okay? Again, does it really matter? In the grand scheme of things, does it really matter? No. No, it doesn't. You know, there's that line that I've talked about, I brought up here before, and I called it probably one of the biggest trash talking financial lines in history, came from J.P. Morgan himself. J.P. Morgan said during stock sell-offs or bear markets, stocks return to their rightful owners. Man, this is J.P. Morgan. This is 100 years ago. It's investors do stupid things, and smart money sits and watches and takes advantage of the situation. Do you want to be smart money, or do you want to be dumb money? It's up to you. Again, I invite each and every one of you here that are listening to the program, and that's everybody, okay, to get to our website, become a part of our family at Markowski Investments, sign up for our personal CFO program. Another great thing as well, I've been writing columns now for 30 years. 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I've been doing a ton of work. We've just revamped our whole newsletter. It's now going out weekly. 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Don't go anywhere. Oh, we're talking hot IPOs when we get back. Everybody loves talking about hot

0: Can America afford a growing welfare state and millions of illegals at the same time? Washington doesn't like that question, but taxpayers need to ask it. America is $39 trillion in debt. We literally are borrowing money to pay interest on the debt we owe. Yet we're told we must expand government programs while absorbing millions of people who entered the country illegally. 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

0: making Wall Street's liars, crooks, and cheats out behind the woodshed. 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
1: Welcome back. A little bit more. I want to talk about this before we move on, because we're going to talk about hot IPOs. I'm going to blow you away with some numbers. You know, get back to J.P. Morgan and his trash talk. It's inevitable. It happens all the time. Okay? The transfer of wealth, of assets from undercapitalized, over-leveraged, emotionally driven participants to long-term holders with discipline and conviction. My clients, are you tired? Are you tired of losing to my clients? Yeah, you talk about sell-off, AI sell-off, whatever it may be. Oh, it's spending concerns, and it's colliding with interest rate fears. Yeah, that's great. It's a newspaper story. That's a newspaper story. They're doing their job. You want the real story? Too much leverage packed into too few positions. Algorithms all pointing in the same direction. Once that momentum starts, nothing going to stop it. Now, you think, and your advisor that's got you moving and grooving and all of these things and selling and buying all that good stuff, buy, sell, hold. Yeah, you're competing against Goldman Sachs, J.P. Morgan. You're competing against Ken Griffin's Citadel. These people know where all the money is. They know how it's positioned. They know where the stop orders are. They can play all of the options. They can lean on markets. Let me explain it this way. I used to, I haven't done it in a while, but anybody familiar with title boxing? Yeah, you know, the little boxing gym, you go in there and you have like the trainer and it's fun and you put the gloves on and you wail on the bag and it's get the various different rounds. Well, I have a friend that owns a title gym up in Long Island when I used to live up there. And he's a serious fighter. He fought in the Olympics. Okay. He was no joke. And he gave me some private lessons on hitting the bag and all that stuff, and I was getting pretty good at it, at fighting the bag. Now, again, I'm getting pretty good at it, but you know what I'm not going to do? With my little knowledge, which can be a very dangerous thing, am I going to step in a ring with a real fighter? No, they kill me. Do you understand? That's what all of you people are doing with your stupid trading accounts, your Robinhood accounts, all that crap. Your broker trying to trade you in and out of things. This is nothing new. I've explained this story before. It's the same movie, man. Back in the dot-com era, discount brokerages running all the clever commercials out there. Oh, we got a tow truck driver with a private island. Kids getting grounded for parking their helicopters. You know, they can't go out. All these great traders, right? E-Trade Center, Midtown Manhattan, a casino dressed up as a financial services company. They all lost. Well, what do we tell you about Robinhood and their earnings? I said, yeah, they're going to do well at first, and then everybody's going to lose money, and then their earnings are going to go down because nobody's going to have any money to trade with anymore. We were right again. And yeah, they're slicker now. The platforms are slicker. They're more inclined to almost like gambling sites. But again, you know, like the Hunger Games, may the odds be in your favor. They're not. Do you think that wealthy people handle their money this way? That's number 3. Number 3 on the Markowski investments process, road to riches. Invest like you're wealthy. Do you think they're staring at a screen all day? No. So you shouldn't do it either. At some point in time, people, you have to wake up. And I've explained this to you before. We talked about Daniel Kahneman. You are not wired. Human beings are not wired to be great investors. Why, they lose all the time. As I said, the most accurate job description. What do you do for a living? Well, I keep people from doing dumb stuff with their money. I try to keep people from doing dumb stuff with their money. Nobody's making any new mistakes out there. The same crap. Again and again and again. Different people, same crap. Over and over and over again. Remember I described my job is, I'm kind of like, you know, Sisyphus, you know, from the Greek mythology. You push the rock to the top of the hill and it rolls back on down on top of me again and again and again. That's the life. That's the life of your watchdog on Wall Street. That's the lives of we, the people at Markowski Investments, trying to help people out. Again, you know, we talked about this. Braining running on fast thinking, emotional, instinctive, automatic. Then there's slow thinking, logical, deliberate, analytical. Bad investment decisions happen when the fast system takes the wheel without a filter. Fear, greed, FOMO, the desperate need not to be wrong, okay? That lives in the fast system. The markets are designed. The financial media is designed. It's designed to get you to do dumb things. They want to keep you in the fast system, in the driver's seat all the time. 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That's not how you make money. 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The original program my brothers and I put together when we started building Markowski Investments in the 1990s was our account repair program. 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Oh, it's going to come back. I believe in it. Right. Now, people, again, we're here to help you. 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Now, we get back. Oh, we're going to talk IPOs. We're going to have fun. I got some great stories, too. Ooh, we're going to go back in time, talk about all the hot, hot, hot IPOs that are coming out and what it means. 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We'll be back.
0: Chris Markowski is the Watchdog on Wall Street.

0: Considered by most, optimized curcumin is one of the few bioavailable and highly absorbable curcumin products on the market. Hi, I'm Dr. Mitch. Since most chronic diseases have inflammation, our optimized curcumin seems to be a perfect addition to any nutritional program. It makes sense to me that preventing or reducing inflammation is a key component to our overall health. The Mayo Clinic found that curcumin can decrease swelling and inflammation, has antioxidant properties, and research suggests that curcumin can prevent cancer, or at least slow the spread of cancer, and in many instances make chemotherapy more effective. It protects our healthy cells even from radiation. 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

0: man who is taking on the Wall Street establishment. 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
1: Welcome back. When I first started in the industry, and I was doing a little bit of the investment banking side and also doing sales side, my boss at the time had me, you want to call it dialing for dollars? Yeah. Basically, it's what was doing in the early 1990s. And these cards that they had back then, Dun and Bradstreet, business owners. And he had me going out and looking for indications that they're called indications of interest in IPOs. And we would send out what was called a red herring prospectus to people that were interested. And it was easy. It was easy. All you had to do was get somebody on the phone in the 1990s, say the word IPO. They would give you all the information that the boss wanted. They would send out a red herring. Did they get much of any IPO? No. No. If they got any. And what determined how much of the initial public offering they were going to get was based upon how much more stock in that same company or other companies that the firm was pushing at that point in time decided to buy. That's what made the determination. And, like again, I was a kid right out of college. And I think I'm doing this wonderful thing and this is all great. I had no clue. But I learned quick. I learned quick that this entire thing is rotten. I didn't want to be a part of anything like this. So we got lots of IPOs. SpaceX, biggest IPO ever. Okay. I want to talk about the numbers with SpaceX. I want to go over all of the numbers. And I'm going back to 1980. Going to go back to 1980. There is a professor that compiles this data. God bless him. His name is Jay Ritter. He works. He's a professor at the University of Florida. He's a finance professor there. Basically, took every single IPO from 1980. This data goes from 1980 to 2024. 9,300 IPOs. Over that period of time. I think right now there's only, some 4,000-something publicly traded companies in the country. 9,300 IPOs from 1980 to 2004. The average first day gain from the offering price at the end of the day, the first day of trading, 19%. Wow, that's pretty good. Woo, average gain, 19%. Who wouldn't want IPO? Wow, I want some too. Do you think you're going to get any? And if you get any, how much do you think you're actually going to get? Yeah, the firms kind of do. Let me be honest, that's how it goes. I love going to summertime. My wife's family is Greek. We go to Greece often there, and after you have a dinner, the owners of the restaurant, they come out, they've got their give you a little shot of their homemade moonshine, or if you're in Italy, they'll give you maybe limoncello or something like that. That's all it is. That's what they're handing out, if you get any at all. And make no bones about it, you sell it, you're never getting any again. Because that's what, again, we did for a while until the big firms caught on. We'd get a piece of an IPO, whatever it may be, and we'd watch the thing pop, and I'm like, we're out. We're out. Let's take a look. Okay, 19% average first day of trading. Now, the average historical return for buying an IPO at the end of its first day of trading and holding it for 3 years is 21% lower than what a value weighted market index would have returned. Okay? 21% lower. Wow. Whew, not too good, huh? And you know, it's funny too. I took a look at the numbers broken down by this, in essence, the size of the company based upon revenues. The companies that were $100 million in revenue or less, they had over like a 24% pop the first day. But their average return, market adjusted 3-year return, was down 35%. Companies that were anywhere between 100 to 500 million in revenues, they were up first day of trading, about 17%. Adjusted market downturn, about, 5%. 500 million and up in revenues, about 10% the first day, down, again, about 5, 6% over a 3-year period of time. That's what it is. A lot of hype. A lot of talk. Overall return, 3-year period of time. Yes, some survive. But again, think about that. 9,300 since 1980. Do not get caught up in these things. Just don't. Just don't. 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Have to take a break. 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
1: Welcome back. 17, we fell in love. I have to cover this. It's not my least favorite thing that I've been talking about over the past 2.5 decades here on air is the realities of inflation. Obviously, it's front and center right now. It's front and center because it's in the news. It's hitting everybody. We had the fuel spike, inflation numbers coming out this week. 4.2%. Now, I want to remind everybody that the Fed's magic number is 2. The Fed's magic number is 2. We are, hell and high water away from 2. Hell and high water away from 2. The numbers that came out this past, we put none of that. You had the producer prices as well. Well, they were up over 6%. And you know what was funny as well? And this is a major problem I have. Wall Street Journal, they have a few good columnists still there. The editorial board, for the most part, I really don't know what in God's creation they're smoking over there. I really don't. Their editorial when it came to inflation this past week was an inflation silver lining. There's a silver lining, kids. You know what the silver lining was? Is that, you know, few items are not going up in price, like electronics, furniture. The only inflation that matters is the one that nobody likes talking about. I've called it before my bare necessities inflation index. The stuff that you have to buy. The things that we need to exist, to live on. Food, energy, transportation, housing. New cars. New cars, the average new car price is over $50,000 anyway. New cars didn't go up. Used cars did. This is not a good inflation report. It's an awful inflation report. And I want to call it this inflation, the silent killer. It is. It's a silent killer. It's a hidden tax. It destroys all of the hard work that you put in. You work and you work and you work and you work for all this money to watch it be consistently devalued. Again, I'm going to talk a little bit more about this when we get back. I don't like talking about it, people, but I have to. So many people not positioned for inflation, doing the wrong things, 60-40 portfolio nonsense. Need to get away from that. Watchdog on WallStreet.com. We'll be back. Tired and short of breath, don't even try. Try a little
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1: Yeah, I know he said it. Yeah, Trump said that he loved inflation. Again, I'm going to take you through the Trump secret decoder ring right now. If he is involved with anything, if he's involved and he feels that he is responsible for something, it is going to be the best thing ever. If he was driving a car and he got into a car accident and he dented up the car, it would be the coolest and best car accident that ever was. That's who he is. That's who he is. You know, for a while, oh, there's no inflation for him, but now it's, the inflation's great. He loves inflation. Listen, it's not just him. Yeah, he playing a major part in it right now. And without a doubt, the higher rates of inflation that we're seeing, they're self-inflicted. And I'm sorry, but I disagree with the president and the nonsense that his advisors are putting out that all of a sudden inflation is going to drop like a rock when this war ends. If it ends, I don't know. It's not. It takes a lot longer. It's not going to be lickety-split by any stretch of the imagination. My issue with inflation for a very long period of time is I don't even believe the government numbers. The government numbers that came out this past week, which were hot, very hot, to me, they're gaslighting us. They're BSing us. They've always been much, much worse. And we've gone through various different food items, whatever it may be, especially over the past 5-6 years. How and why? How has that happened? Now, the argument is being made right now. The Fed shouldn't raise rates. The Fed should raise rates because of inflation. First and foremost, okay? Inflation is a monetary issue. It's a monetary issue. For example, you know, when this was during Biden's years, and you know, they were telling us inflation was transitory, which was nonsense. But they were also talking about things like eggs, and the price of eggs went through the roof. And I'm watching this conversation being had by people that supposedly know what in God's creation are talking about. And I'm saying to myself, I said, the Fed can't do anything about egg prices. And Jay Powell can't go around and put masks on chickens. They had an avian flu. What the Fed does is it monetizes the debt. We print money. That's inflation. So people say, well, you know what? You know, Fed shouldn't raise rates. Fed shouldn't raise rates because, you know, it can't do anything. It's an oil price shock. That's what filtering through. And they're not wrong. They're not wrong. But guess what? Not many countries buying our debt anymore. Notice that? Not many countries are buying our debt anymore. I actually wrote a column and talked about this very thing on this show. This was towards the end of the Bush administration. I had left the Republican Party a few years prior. I just got tired of being lied to again and again and again. I'm like, what's the point? But I actually talked about it. I said, we need to go on like some sort of national letter writing campaign to beg all of the people that continue to lend us money to stop, because they're enabling us. They're enabling our profligate spending. And this is going back to George W. Bush. Well, we're getting cut off. They're not buying as much debt anymore. Meaning what? Somebody's going to buy it. That would be the Fed. They are the lender of last resort. Where do they get their money from? Well, they print it. That's inflation. That's inflationary. That is what has kicked the tail out of your finances and your portfolio for years. Again, the portfolios and the way that they're structured by the big firms, by a lot of the mid-sized firms out there, they're set it and forget it type nonsense. These advisors don't like to work. They don't like to put that extra effort in. It's simple. Everybody's doing it. But, I mean, honestly, what is the difference between a Morgan Stanley portfolio and a Merrill Lynch portfolio? It's the same thing. It's a big firm. And then you get the mid-size, the smaller, you know, rinky-dinks, the Ameriprises, the Edward Jones out there, but clueless. They set the things up so they're safe. They're safe. Oh, look at that. We got to look at that. Look at this return that we've seen that's, you know, here. It's within this range. Did they ever talk about inflation-adjusted returns? I've spoken to people. We've spoken to people at Markowski Investments that brought their portfolios or showed us what they have that think that they've been doing okay. I've been doing okay. Okay? You're flat. What do you mean I'm flat? Portfolio's up. You're flat when it comes to inflation. You haven't made anything. Your advisor has, charging you fees. But you haven't made a damn thing. It's a lazy portfolio. Setting you up in these various different things, same structure. I'm sorry, that 60-40 portfolio concept was set up. This is back during the Clinton years. When actually our finances were a little bit better as a nation. Inflation wasn't so hot at that point in time. Things made a hell of a lot more sense. Hey, you could, no one was freaking out back then with a 10-year treasury paying 6%. Now, they artificially keep rates low because again, we have to keep printing, we have to keep borrowing, and your returns are lousy. So at some point in time, people, you have to wisen up. You have to be working with an advisor that's working for you. That's not day trading. That's just thinking outside the box and understanding the reality of our world, the understanding the reality of our terrain. Got to take a break. Watchdog on WallStreet.com. Watchdog on WallStreet.com. Just getting warmed up here on the program. Don't go anywhere. We'll be back.
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6: This is a Fox News alert. I'm Kathleen Maloney. President Trump says the U.S. and Iran have reached an agreement to end the war and open the Strait of Hormuz. Fox's Trey Yingst with more.
7: A major development here as President Trump announces there is a deal with the Islamic Republic of Iran. The Strait of Hormuz is open once again. Those vessels that are trapped in the Persian Gulf will be able to export that crude oil from these Gulf countries. The naval blockade lifted on Iranian ports and these detailed discussions on Iran's nuclear program set to begin. The president making this announcement on his birthday from the White House in Washington. There was another statement released by the Prime Minister of Pakistan, one of the key mediators in the conversations that led to this agreement to end the conflict between the United States and Iran. There will be an official signing ceremony on Friday, June 19th. In Switzerland.
6: Vice President J.D. Vance, in an interview with Fox News Live, says the world is now a safer place.
8: I think we can say with confidence Iran will never have a nuclear weapon. We got a lot of work to do, but a big win tonight.
6: 11 skydivers and one pilot are dead after a plane crash in Butler, Missouri today.
8: The local sheriff says the local plane, not commercial, took off from the Butler Memorial Airport, eventually went down, and they're working to figure out how and why that happened. The sheriff says they are still trying to identify the victims and notify their families, and they brought in extra staff and clergy to be there for them. So the NTSB and FAA are working the investigation into this fatal